0: But want to get your take on a few different things. And one of the more interesting things has been this story about Brendan Sorsby, the Texas Tech quarterback. Apparently now, after all of the back and forth, should he play? Teams threatening not to schedule Texas Tech because this is a guy who admitted he gambled on all these games, including games he played in. He's now planning to apply for the NFL's supplemental draft in what they call a stunning reversal in the saga over his eligibility. What do you think?
1: Well, here's what happened. And this is hilarious because when the Attorney General of Texas, you know, said, I will sue anybody who tries to come up with, you know, go after Sorsby or Texas Tech, he didn't realize that in his memorandum that he put out, he actually gave the Big 12 everything it needed to file the suit in federal court. And it was going to be a loser for Texas Tech and the state of Texas. And this is an elected official. If you're a Texas Tech grad or fan, you better not vote for this guy. He's a knucklehead. So he got completely outsmarted. He flexed his muscles. Oh, come after Texas Tech, you're going to have to deal with me. And they said, all right, we'll go to the feds. You're screwed. And so as a result, Sorsby realized, look, if I get into the supplemental draft, I can probably keep the money they gave me for coming to Texas Tech. I saved Texas Tech the embarrassment of getting, you know, shot down in court. And, you know, I can move on with my career. This is a guy who should not be playing football this year in the college ranks, period. It is patently absurd that we are at the point where the NCAA is so toothless that it can't enforce even the most logical and reasonable of its rules, which is if you bet on the games that your team is participating in, you cannot continue to be a college athlete. It's simple. It's basic. He should not have been allowed. We're talking $90,000 in bets.
2: Wow.
1: Multiple times. And as I've said before, I don't know if I've said it on this program, I teach a lot of student athletes. Every one of them, from volleyball to swimming to basketball and football, knows and is visited by people from the NCAA that talk about the fact that you're not allowed to gamble on sports if you're a college athlete. So there's no ambiguity. Sorsby is going to try to get in the NFL. Someone's going to take him. He's not going to be ready to play this year. But you know what? I hope that he's able to play in the NFL. I hope that he stops gambling. It's a real big problem for these young folks because they are seduced on a regular basis by commercials from the gambling companies that make it seem like it is the best thing in the world. Yeah. The worst one out there is John Hamm, who's doing it for BetMGM. And I don't know if you've seen this one where he talks about the four friends who end up in a Vegas speakeasy. And he says it began with ringside seats from BetMGM. Mm. Now, right there, it's telling you you're going to get ringside seats from BetMGM if you gamble enough. Oh, and by the way, lose enough, because we're going to try to keep you on the hook by giving you a bunch of perks.
3: Exactly.
1: And if you do this, you'll end up in this cool place. So it's seductive.
3: You know, it's amazing to me, Michael, that the NFL isn't. I mean, it used to be, I remember when camp started, the security guy, the head security guy would come in and talk about cocaine and how it's a lady that ain't got no legs. And then he was like, you know, Mr. Steele, leave him at home, talking about your guns. But then the other thing was the gambling thing and how, like, in, you know, there's still a lot of like old school people in the NFL that like are like, don't mention anything about gambling, you know, and it's just weird to me that that, you know, that has changed so drastically.
1: Well, they see how much money's in it.
3: Yeah.
1: And here's the other thing. The states are seeing how much money's in it. Pennsylvania, New Jersey, New York, they're pretty much 1, 2, 3 every year in the amount of money that's gambled. And the money that the state reaps from that is in the billions.
3: Yeah.
1: So this is something that they've said, it's a vice that we're going to allow, just like they in Pennsylvania, they profit like crazy off of alcohol because you've got state-run liquor stores. You cannot go into a supermarket and buy any booze or wine. You can buy wine now, but you can't buy booze. That's in the state store. So, you know, they said we're gonna make money off of it, so we're gonna allow it. And it's now something that is infiltrating America's youth at a high rate. because they think, look what'll happen if I hit this 18 parlay. And then the next day, it's like, I hit 7 of the 8. That's the same as hitting 0 of the 8. You lose. But they don't get it. They, you know, their front of their frontal lobe is still, the one that makes decisions is still not developed.
3: Hey, I don't know if you knew this, but you remember Brian Bosworth, right? The Boz?
1: Of course I do.
3: So the Seahawks, so I was drafted by the Seahawks to replace Keith Butler, who was an aging linebacker, and he even told me that. He's like, you were drafted to you know, take over my position, so you might as well learn the game, and taught me during camp and everything. The day of my graduation from Stanford, the Seahawks got Brian Bosworth in the supplemental draft. And then the way that it was back then, like if you were, I think there was 28 teams then, right? Yeah. And if you had, like, you were the worst team in the NFL, you'd put 28 keychains into that had your little logo on it. And then, you know, if you were the Super Bowl winner, you put one in. And so I think the Seahawks were somewhere in between, like they had 15 or 16, and somehow that happened. But now I can't figure out how the whole thing is, like some sort of, weighted, order, or, you know, as far as the whole supplemental draft thing goes, there's a lot of different things that are going on. But, yeah, I think that was really like one of the few meaningful, supplemental draft moments, I think, in NFL history.
1: All right. Well, first of all, do I remember Bosworth? One year at the Turkey Bowl, someone showed up with jelly donuts, and we put the jelly on the side of our hair, heads on our hair, like Bosworth.
3: Nice.
1: He used jelly. He used to paint it. So we were Bos.
0: You put jelly in your hair?
1: Yeah, why not?
3: Yeah, remember he had those stripes?
0: Oh, I remember that, but just put his sticky condiment in your hair.
3: Well, then the other thing, Michael, is they made him my roommate. I thought that was particularly cruel.
1: Oh, my goodness.
3: But then we end up being friends, and he bought the house. He bought a house right behind me, and we had connecting fence and gate and all that stuff. But yeah, that was maybe the most significant supplemental draft. But anyway, that's where
1: Chris Carter, the great receiver, was in the supplemental draft.
3: Was he?
1: Somebody who was, I think there's a guy for Arizona that was pretty good. Was in the supplemental draft. I mean, it's not all Daniel Jones and Steve Walsh. Bernie Kosar was in the supplemental draft. So, look, I'm rooting for the kid, to stop, to be able to get clean of the gambling habit, and B, you know, become a productive player in the NFL. That would be great. Yeah. But as far as the NCAA goes, you got your rules. And you know, it's funny, on PTI today, Wilbon, I think, said that Texas Tech's going to look for another conference. Good luck, okay? Lubbock is like 152nd in markets, size of markets in the country. So who's going to – they bring nothing, right? They've been good in football for like 2 or 3 years, and it's because of one rich alumnus.
3: Yeah.
1: Their basketball program is good also, softball – no one wants Texas Tech. The SEC doesn't want Texas Tech. And Texas and Texas A&M sure as heck aren't going to let them in. The Big Ten's going to be like, oh, yeah, we want to go out where the plane can't land because of the dust storms that come up. That's where we want to go. It's bad enough that our teams have to go to Eugene and to Seattle. Sorry. But now we're going to go to Lubbock, Texas. All right? So it's absurd. They're a Big 12 team for life. And if they want to go somewhere else, maybe they can go to the Southland Conference.
0: Hey, so as far as the kid goes, Sorsby, A, do you think he's a pro prospect, like in terms of what you've seen from him? And B, if you're a GM, how reluctant or how much apprehension would you have with a kid who's
3: a lot
0: bet on himself and going, man, I don't know if he's cured. I don't know. You know, I know he's going to treatment for gambling addiction and all that, but that's an element, a guy that's touching the ball every offensive snap, who's got that kind of control.
3: Yeah.
0: That's also had that history would be frightening to me as a GM.
1: Well, there's no question he has talent. He's 6'3", 235. Texas Tech wouldn't have paid him $5 million if they didn't think he was any good. And from what I heard, if he'd come out this year, he would have been he would have been a late first rounder. So to spend a second or third round pick on this guy when you need a quarterback, that makes perfect sense. That the question you're going to have to find out is you're going to have to, you know, it's, I don't know when the supplemental draft is going to, I think it's in July. People are going to have to sit down with this kid and look him in the eye. You're going to have to find out how real this treatment program he went to is. Was this just going through the motions so he could play football again, or was this a real treatment program? anyone who knows anybody who has any kind of addiction, whether it's substance abuse, whether it's gambling, whether whatever, knows that the 12-step program is real and you have to work it every day of your life. Is he the type of kid who will do that? Because there are, it's a very seductive world of gambling, and it's everywhere now. You walk into an NFL stadium, you're going to see advertising for two or three different gambling sites,
3: yeah,
1: plus the sponsorships during the commercials during the game. So that's the biggest question for me. It's not talent. I think he's good. I think he can be a good NFL quarterback. It's whether or not he's really, really taken the steps necessary to stop and be able to stop gambling.
3: Yeah, you know, it's funny. I'm not like a prude or anything, but it bothers me that a lot of these, you know, these companies, the gamblers are like, they're calling it trading instead of, you know, betting. And, you know, it's just, yeah, it's amazing to me that the NFL, you know, has embraced that. Oh, but like you said,
1: it's Pottersville.
3: The money.
1: You know what? You know, are you familiar with It's a Wonderful Life?
3: Yes, I am. It's Pottersville. You're exactly right.
1: Exactly. A dime a dance, a bar on every corner, vices galore.
3: Yeah.
1: Yep. If you go to an NFL game now as a fan, you can buy beer just about anywhere. I'm surprised there's not a machine in the men's room. So you can just stand at the urinal, buy it, pour it in, and see it coming out. So it is a cash register, and it's built on fantasy football, gambling, the sale of liquor and alcohol, and that's where the money is right now. And the fans and the viewers and the people who go to the games are just lapping it up.
3: Bedford Falls is long gone.
1: Yes.
3: Yeah.
0: Dime a dance. Hey, Michael, have the Eagles been on Hard Knocks before? I'm assuming they have, right?
1: I don't know if they have. I don't think so.
0: No? Okay. No.
1: They're the type of team that doesn't like to do stuff like that.
0: Well, there was always the rules that were in place that apparently no longer exist. But if you had a new coach, you were exempt from it. If you were in the playoffs the year before, you were exempt from it. But the Seahawks are in it this year. Obviously, they won the Super Bowl, so being in the playoffs, that rule is gone. But Dave and I have talked about it, love it. There are other people that hate it, feel it's going to be a distraction and it could have an impact on the season. I think that's way overstating things. But what's your take on that? Would you like to see the Eagles, your favorite team, be a part of that? Or do you believe that's a distraction that could have an impact?
1: First off, I was wrong, sort of wrong. They were not in the training camp Hard Knocks. They were part of the in-season Hard Knocks.
0: Ah, right, when they did the division. You're right.
1: It has become so sanitized now. It has become almost cliche, right? So here's what we got. We got the veteran. Now we've got the story of the underdog. And we're going to follow the underdog, and we're going to see his family come to the game, and we're going to see whether he makes the team. Every year we pick one of those guys out. We've got the crazy coach. We've got the GM who's got to break the bad news. We've got the meetings where we hear him. So, I mean, it's almost formulaic in what happens, right?
3: Yeah.
1: The best part about it is the narrator, right? He makes it sound like
0: third
1: and six.
3: That's right.
1: Yeah, Lee Shriver. And six in the third quarter of an exhibition game is like Armageddon, right? All of a sudden, it comes down to this. You know, it's amazing. So he does a hell of a job.
3: Yeah.
1: I watch it sometimes if the Golden Girls aren't on. Kidding. If there's nothing else on. Although I love the Golden Girls.
3: Hey, most importantly, Michael, how do Bob and I get on Hard Knocks? What would be a good way?
1: You're going to have to broadcast live from training camp. You're going to have to find out in the first week or two who the guy that they're featuring is, rookie or whatever. You're going to have to bring them on live with you and hope that the cameras roll while you're interviewing them.
3: Yeah, that's a good call.
0: There's a chance of that.
3: Maybe Bud Clark, who's with his heart dropped into his butt. Yeah.
0: Yeah.
3: He had that quote.
1: Yeah.
3: Yeah, we'll put Lefko on it.
1: Good. Oh, that'll work.
3: Yeah.
1: How about this? Put that crack sales team of yours on it. You'll be so far from the television state network. My goodness.
0: Oh, don't get him going. Hey, are you watching the World Cup? Are you, you're a soccer guy, aren't you?
1: Every minute that I can. I love it. I really do. I mean, I'm not a huge soccer fan. Like, I'm not a guy who watches a lot of the Premiership and all that stuff and MLS soccer. Ugh. compared to that, it's like watching a JV game. But I love the World Cup because it's the country's the national pride. Have you been seeing what some of these fans have been doing? The Scots and the Norwegians have descended on Boston. I don't know if you saw any videos from the Scots going to Fenway Park. There were like 5,000 of them there. It was the craziest atmosphere ever there. Then you see the video. I love this one. The Norwegian fans are going up an escalator. They sat on the steps backwards and pretended like they were rowing a longboat up as the escalator took them up. This is great stuff. The national pride, the people playing for their country, how important it is in other countries. Right. Imagine what it was like in 1980 when we beat the Soviets, and then triple that. Okay, in terms of the fanaticism that goes on in some of these countries. I mean, the fact that Curaçao scored a goal against Germany. Okay, they lose 7-1, but the smallest country ever to play in the World Cup gets a goal and is tied with Germany in the first half, 1-1. That's a national treasure. They'll be talking about that forever. So I love the World Cup.
3: Hey, I know you're loath to root for any New York teams, but what about the Nova Knicks? You got Brunson, Hart,
1: thank you for playing. Bridges. We got some lovely parting gifts. Look, I taught Jalen Brunson's sister, Erica, twice.
3: Okay.
1: Wonderful young woman. I taught Josh Hart twice, and I taught Michael Bridges' girlfriend one time. All she did was sit in class and message him. So I had connections there,
3: yeah.
1: But I don't care. Tom Brady's the greatest quarterback of all time. Where'd he go to school? Oh, yeah, Michigan. Yeah. Where'd I go to school? Michigan. Did I ever root for the Patriots? No.
3: Yeah, wow.
1: Once they leave, they leave.
3: You're dedicated. You are dedicated.
1: The Knicks fans are happy. They haven't won since 1973. Everybody should get their Hawthorne Wingo T-shirt out or whatever. But they're now at Villanova. They're selling T-shirts that says Knicks in and then the Roman numeral 5, which also happens to be a V. For Villanova. They're going to try to cash in on this. I'm surprised the Pope isn't up there, you know, wearing a Jalen Brunson jersey or something.
0: You got to love how the fans in New York were celebrating by beating a school bus to death and setting it on fire.
3: Oh, my God.
0: And they're not unique, and I'm not picking on New York. This happens way more than it should in all of these cities. I never understood the being so excited about your team winning. I'm going to destroy stuff. I'm so happy. I'm going to break things.
1: You know what it is? It's the fact that it's two things at work. One is I'm the hardest core fan. I'm going to celebrate like nobody else's business. I'm going to wreck stuff. And then it's the third brick philosophy. A Stanford professor came up with it. If a bunch of people, 20 people are standing in front of a big window and the first guy throws a brick, you're not going to throw it. Second guy throws a brick, you're going to be, I'm not doing it. Third guy throws a brick, now we're all throwing bricks. So once somebody starts doing stupid stuff, everybody, if two or three people do it, everybody starts doing stupid stuff.
0: So dumb. Just seeing the video of that stuff, I'm just going, what is wrong with you? It never has made sense to me, but okay. He is El Hombre, Michael Bradley, with us each and every week. You find him here Tuesdays at 5 o'clock. You can find him on Twitter at Daily Hombre, at Daily Hombre on Twitter. Michael, as always, great stuff. We appreciate you, my friend. We'll do it again next week.
1: So long, suckers.
0: There he goes, everybody. If you guys missed any part of that conversation, you'll be able to find it on the podcast page after the show at seattlesports.com. I like as you were getting into that question, he was already cutting you off.
3: Oh, yeah.
0: No.
3: The Nova Knicks. Come on, man. I love that he called, basically compared the NFL to Pottersville.
0: Yeah.
3: If you've seen It's a Wonderful Life. Yeah.
0: Yeah.
3: That's kind of
0: where you say, it went. Dime a dance bar on every corner.
3: There was. Yeah. Yeah. They're in Pottersville. But good stuff.
0: Oh, so him. Funny. Yeah. Did you see that video, though, by the way, of the Knicks fans setting a school bus on fire and like beating it with, I don't know what they had in their hands, but it's just.
3: Yeah.
0: It's not unique. I get it. It's not just a New York thing, but it
3: reminded me of Idiocracy. There's a scene where everybody starts shooting up a car.
0: So dumb.
3: There's lots of things that are comparable to Idiocracy right now.
0: All right. That's going to do it for us. Our thanks to Brad Barclay, Charlie Furbush, and El Hombre, Michael Bradley, all joining us on the show today. Really good stuff. So if you missed any part of it, you can find it on the podcast page at seattlesports.com. 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It's right there. Have a great night, everybody. We'll talk to you tomorrow right here with Wyman and Bob.
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30: Well, gee, but it is great to be back home. And do we have some returns for you? It's been a busy day at the field news-wise. It's time to get to baseball. The pregame show starts right now. Good evening and welcome to T-Mobile Park. Shannon Dreher coming to you live from the Western Washington Toyota broadcast booth, counting you down to the 6:40 first pitch as the Mariners welcome the Orioles in 4-3. Now, these two teams, of course, met last week in Baltimore. And in a case of, oh, what a difference a week can make, the lineup the Mariners send to the plate will look very different. As after not having him for the last 29 games, number 29, Cal Raleigh, returns. And there's another very welcome return. J.P. Crawford is also back. So let's go ahead and hit that lineup for the Game 1 matchup that will feature Logan Gilbert and Brandon Young on the hill. This is what we've got. Back in his leadoff spot is indeed J.P. Crawford. He will, however, be at a new position, third base. After volunteering to play there a few weeks ago, J.P. really intensified his work at third in D.C., and the Mariners are going to take a look. Tonight marks the first time J.P. has played at the hot corner since September 18, 2018, when he was with the Phillies. Up next, Cal Raleigh follows with Johnny Pareda optioned back to Tacoma. He did great work in the absence of Cal Raleigh. I'm sure we are going to see him again. Nothing but praise for what Pareda did in his time up. As for the rest of the lineup, Julio Rodriguez in center field bats third. Dom Canzone in right field will bat cleanup tonight. Rob Refsnyder is the DH. Cole Young at second base. Victor Robles in left field. Colt Emerson, the shortstop. And rounding out the nine at first base is Miles Mastroboni. So we see some things that are a little bit different there. That'll take us to the health report, which is brought to you by Virginia Mason Franciscan Health. Now, the news is hopeful on most of the injuries suffered on the road trip. We'll start with Randy Arozarena. He's expecting to return soon from the slight hamstring strain that he suffered. Josh Naylor is getting an extra day to quiet down a sore wrist he experienced on the road trip. Not the shin, it's the wrist that has been bothering him the last couple of days. Andres Munoz, doing much better with his back, could be available tonight. They were going to check in with him after he did did his pregame work. Now, the tough news, Matt Brash and Cooper Criswell, who were lost to a lat and a shoulder strain on the road trip, are both not expected to return until around the trade deadline. It's a different part of the lat that Brash injured. It is a grade one strain. And in talking with Justin Hollander earlier today, he said we're going to be looking at him kind of as a trade deadline type acquisition. It's going to take a little while this time for Matt Brash. Better news, Brendan Donovan is expected to begin a 10 to 12 day running program today. That's the last hurdle he needs to clear before being sent on a rehab assignment. So we're looking at towards the end of the month or the beginning of July for that rehab assignment to begin. This health report is powered by Virginia Mason Franciscan Health, the sports medicine provider of the Seattle Mariners. Now, there's more news to come, as if all of that wasn't enough, as the Mariners have somewhat announced their starting pitching plans moving forward. And it is different. We're going to get into that with Justin Hollander on the roundtable in about 25 minutes. In 15 minutes, we hear from Cal Raleigh on his return. But coming up next, Rick Riz sits down with the skipper on what has been a very eventful day. We are just getting started here. Stick around. You're listening to us on the NC Machinery Mariners Radio Network.
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0: Well, Danny, it's great to have you back in town after the long road trip. And tonight you get ready to take on the Baltimore Orioles. You just saw them a few days ago in Baltimore. What a road trip it was. So many injuries, three guys going on the injured list during the course of that road trip. And a couple of guys missed about three games each. But what was it like to get Cal Raleigh back in the lineup tonight and J.P. Crawford, Cal out for over a month? What was it like to put their names in your starting lineup tonight?
9: Yeah, it felt really good. No question about it. And, these guys obviously, are such a heart and soul of our club, and not only on the field but in the clubhouse as well. So getting those guys back in the lineup, back in the fold is huge. And it's always a tribute to the work that's been put in. And when you look at what Cal has done here over the last month to get back and get healthy, it's a lot of work. And he's done that work. JP as well got hit in the hand there in Baltimore, but able to get through it now and put the work in to get back and get ready. He's put a lot of work in at third base as well, and we're going to get a chance to see him down there tonight.
0: What does that say about JP? I mean, Strange Gordon did that for him and Kyle Seager when he was a young shortstop. Now he's willing to make the move over to third base. What does it tell you about J.P. Crawford?
9: Yeah, I mean, you know, I think it speaks volumes about who J.P. Crawford is. And we talked about that, you know, when he kind of, you know, came and explained that to me. And that's what makes him a great leader, is someone who's able to step aside and help out the next guy. And we'll see how it goes. Obviously, you know, this is a new adventure for him, but he's put in a ton of work here the last couple of days, and my hat's off to him, and he's embracing it and ready to go. He and Bone, obviously Perry Hill, the infield coach, have put in a lot of time, and he's as prepared as he can be, so looking forward to seeing how it goes for him tonight out there.
0: Yeah, with so many injuries on that last road trip, how were you able to keep things together? I think you kind of talked about it with Johnny Paredes stepping up and others, but there you are, still in first place.
9: Yeah, I mean, that's a tribute to the guys in that clubhouse. I think, anybody name we put in that lineup, these guys are out there, they're prepared, they're ready to fight, they're ready to play hard, and that's what it's all about. And so when somebody goes down, they understand the importance of stepping into a role and contributing any way that they can, and it's such a great group of guys, and that's what makes them special, is their ability to do that, and that's what we've seen from them so far, and looking to continue that and get past these couple day-to-day things that we have now and get ourselves completely back on the field.
0: Randy Arozarena's missed a few days. What's the latest on Randy?
9: Yeah, I think, doing much better. I think probably we'll need one more day. We'll see how he is tomorrow, but obviously, a little bit of a hamstring, and you want to be careful with that, because you just don't want that to be something that turns into something worse. But Randy trying to get back as quickly as he can. He wants to be in there in the worst way. So we'll hopefully get a good report for him tomorrow.
0: Enough about the injuries. Let's talk about Logan Gilbert.
9: Thank you.
0: Logan Gilbert was outstanding his last time out against these Baltimore Orioles. What stood out about Logan his last time out in Baltimore?
9: Yeah, I thought, Logan is, when he's on the attack and he gets ahead, that's when he's at his best. And we saw that quite a bit against Baltimore at their ballpark. And with that split and all the secondaries that he has and that he can feature, he becomes a very difficult at bat when you're down in the count to him. So look for more of that tonight. Look for him to really attack, even with two strikes, continuing to put guys away and stay on the aggressive. And I think having had a recent experience with this club will help him make his, fine-tune adjustments and be ready to go out there tonight and play well.
0: Danny, great to have you back home. Good luck tonight against the Orioles.
9: Thank you, Rick. Always a pleasure.
0: Mariners skipper Dan Wilson.
30: And in a case of, how fast things can happen, since that interview, the Mariners did not get the report back on Randy Arozarena that they thought they might. There is inflammation in the hamstring, and he has been placed on the 10-day IL. They had to make a move quickly because a couple of other things going on. We mentioned Josh Naylor is out with the sore wrist. Luke Raley is dealing with back issues as well and is not available tonight. So in order to get another person on the IL, Arozarena is, or I'm sorry, not another person on the IL, on the active roster tonight, Arozarena goes on the injured list. They can't wait for that to continue with two people not available tonight. And they are selecting outfielder Curtis Washington from High A Everett to take his place on the 26-man roster tonight. And that's because Everett is in town. And that's pretty much the only player that they can get here in time, or that was a selection from Everett would be the only type of player that they could get here on time. So, yeah, the injuries are taking a toll, needless to say. That was the manager interview right there. Coming up next, we are going to hear from one of the better injury stories. Cal Raleigh is indeed returning tonight. He spoke with the media earlier today. We're going to hear some of that as we continue here on the NC Machinery Mariners Radio Network.
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10: 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Thanks, Cal.
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30: Cal Raleigh returns tonight, and earlier today, the media had a chance to sit down with him, hear a little bit about what he's been up to the last few weeks. Here's that conversation.
21: I'm really just excited to get back. You know, missed it a lot, and it was a fun week getting to, you know, get back out there and do it again. Up in Everett and Tacoma, so it was a fun week. Just really excited to just get back to it, be with the guys, and get, you know, back in the thick of it.
23: The results were good, but do you feel different, like physically, like with your swing?
21: Yeah, I feel good. You know, I was able to, you know, kind of catch my timing pretty quickly, better than I thought I would. But you know, obviously that's, you know, not here. But I took it as a positive. You know, I thought, you know, I had some good practice, good timing, some good game results, good process. So kind of taking all of that as a positive and kind of rolling it into here is kind of what I wanted to do, and thought I executed it pretty well.
23: Building back up to a full game in Tacoma, what do you think your outward look was just for the next little bit?
21: You know, whatever they say. So, you know, if they tell me play, I'll play. If they tell me sit, I'll sit. Yeah, that's more up to Dan and them. So,
26: you mentioned how after the
1: game in Everett, your timing was a lot better than what you thought it would be. Aside from just getting through those games feeling good, how much was that a priority for you in this rehab assignment, just making sure that the timing was there?
21: Yeah, I mean, first priority was kind of seeing how I felt, make sure everything was good, and it was. So we checked that box, and then, you know, obviously the timing and you know, what I wanted to see. I was able to get some right-hand at-bats, which was going to be a challenge as well because you can't really control that, especially in, you know, real-time games. So that was a win, you know, getting the timing down and be able to see pitching, getting to catch, go back-to-back. So like I said, I think we did a great job of playing this thing out and checking boxes and getting to where we needed to be as soon as we possibly could while also being smart. And, you know, I give credit to, you know, our staff here and the high-performance staff that do a great job, so.
30: Cal, what was it like getting the opportunity in season to work on those things, or being forced, I would say, to work on those things, but focus solely on your hitting?
21: Yeah, I mean, kind of like I said, first of all, I just took some time off, you know, just because I had to rest my body and take a step back and kind of, you know, set a plan out what I wanted to do, you know, how I wanted to execute it.

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We're sorry. 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We're sorry. 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

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We're sorry. 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Please try again later. If you feel this is an error, if you feel this is an error, please enable location services on your device and try again. We're sorry. 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Please try again later. 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We're sorry. 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We're sorry. 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Please try again later. If you feel this is an error, please enable location services on your device and try again. We're sorry. 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Please try again later. 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We're sorry. 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Please try again later. 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We're sorry. 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We're sorry. 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We're sorry. 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We're sorry. 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We're sorry. 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

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We're sorry. 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Please try again later. 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We're sorry. 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Please try again later. 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We're sorry. 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Please try again later. 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We're sorry. 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We're sorry. Due to content restrictions, this stream is not available in your area right now. 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We're sorry. Due to content restrictions, this stream is not available in your area right now. 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We're sorry. 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We're sorry. 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We're sorry. 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We're sorry. 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We're sorry. 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

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If you feel your area right now, please try again later. 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

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Due to content restrictions, this stream is not available in your area right now. 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We're sorry. 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We're sorry. 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We're sorry. 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We're sorry. 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We're sorry. 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We're sorry. 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We're sorry. 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We're sorry. 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We're sorry. 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We're sorry. 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We're sorry. 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We're sorry. 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We're sorry. 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

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We're sorry. 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We're sorry. 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We're sorry. 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We're sorry. 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Please try again later. If you feel this is an error, not available in your area right now. 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We're sorry. 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

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We're sorry. 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We're sorry. 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

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We're sorry. 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If you feel this is an error,
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We're sorry. Due to content restrictions, this stream is not available in your area right now. 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We're sorry. 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We're sorry. 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We're sorry. 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We're sorry. 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We're sorry. 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We're sorry. 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We're sorry. 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We're sorry. 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We're sorry. 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We're sorry. 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We're sorry. 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We're sorry. 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We're sorry. 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

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We're sorry, due to content restrictions, this stream again later. 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

Enable location services on your device and try again. 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

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We're sorry, due to content restrictions, this stream is not available in your area right now. 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

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We're sorry. 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We're sorry. 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We're sorry. 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We're sorry. 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We're sorry. 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We're sorry. 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We're sorry. 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We're sorry. 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If you feel this is an error, please enable location services on your device and try again. We're sorry. 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We're sorry. 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We're sorry. 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We're sorry. 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We're sorry. 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We're sorry. 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Please try again later. We're sorry. 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We're sorry. 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

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We're sorry. 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We're sorry. 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We're sorry. 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We're sorry. 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We're sorry. 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We're sorry. 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We're sorry. 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We're sorry. 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We're sorry. 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We're sorry. 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We're sorry. 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We're sorry. 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

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We're sorry. 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We're sorry. 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We're sorry. 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We're sorry. 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We're sorry. 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We're sorry. 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We're sorry. 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We're sorry. 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We're sorry. 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We're sorry. 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We're sorry. 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We're sorry. 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We're sorry. 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

in your area right now. 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We're sorry. 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We're sorry. 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We're sorry. 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We're sorry. 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We're sorry. 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We're sorry. 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

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Due to content restrictions, this stream is not available in your area right now. 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

and try again. We're sorry. 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

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We're sorry. 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

Due to content restrictions, this stream is not available in your area right now. 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Please try again later. If you feel this is an error, please try again. We're sorry. 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Please try again later. 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We're sorry. 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We're sorry. 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We're sorry. 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We're sorry. 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We're sorry. 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Please try again later. If you feel this is an error, try again later. 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We're sorry. 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We're sorry. 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

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Due to content restrictions, this stream is not available in your area right now. 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We're sorry. 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We're sorry. 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We're sorry. 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

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We're sorry. 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We're sorry. 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We're sorry. 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We're sorry. 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We're sorry. 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

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Due to content restrictions, this stream is not available in your area right now. 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

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We're sorry. 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

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We're sorry, due to content restrictions, and try again. We're sorry, due to content restrictions, this stream is not available in your area right now. 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

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If you feel this is an error, please enable locations right now. 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We're sorry. 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We're sorry. 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We're sorry. 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We're sorry. 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We're sorry. 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We're sorry. 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We're sorry. 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We're sorry. 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We're sorry. 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We're sorry. 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We're sorry. We're sorry. Due to content restrictions, this stream is not available in your area right now. 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We're sorry. 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
If you feel this is an error,

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We're sorry. 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

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We're sorry. 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We're sorry. 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We're sorry. 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We're sorry. 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We're sorry. 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If you feel this is an error, please enable location services on your device and try again. We're sorry. Due to content restrictions. We're sorry. Due to content restrictions, this stream is not available in your area right now. Please try again later. 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We're sorry. 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Please try again later. If you feel this is an error, please enable location services on your device and try again. We're sorry. 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We're sorry. 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

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We're sorry. 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Please try again later. If you feel this is an error, please enable device and try again. We're sorry. 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

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We're sorry. 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We're sorry. 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We're sorry. 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We're sorry. 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

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Due to content restrictions, this stream is not available in your area right now. 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We're sorry. 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We're sorry. 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We're sorry. 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We're sorry. 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We're sorry. 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We're sorry. 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

Restrictions. This stream is not available in your area right now. 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We're sorry. 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We're sorry. 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We're sorry. 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

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We're sorry, due to content restrictions, this stream is not available in your area right now. 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We're sorry, due to content restrictions, this stream is not available in your area right now. 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We're sorry, due to content restrictions, this stream is not available in your area right now. 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

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We're sorry. 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

Please enable location services on your device and try again. 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We're sorry. 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We're sorry. 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We're sorry. Due to content restrictions, this stream is not available in your area right now. Please try again later. If you feel this is an error, please enable location services on your device and try again. We're sorry. Due to content restrictions, this stream is not available in your area right now. Please try again later. If you feel this is an error, please enable location services on your device and try again. We're sorry. Due to content restrictions, this stream is not available in your area right now. Please try again later. If you feel this is an error, please enable location services on your device and try again. We're sorry. Due to content restrictions, this stream is not available in your area right now. Please try again later. If you feel this is an error, please enable location services on your device and try again. We're sorry. Due to content restrictions, this stream is not available in your area right now. Please try again later. If you feel this is an error, please enable location services on your device and try again. We're sorry. Due to content restrictions, this stream is not available in your area right now. Please try again later. If you feel this is an error, please enable location services on your device and try again. We're sorry. Due to content restrictions, this stream is not available in your area right now. Please try again later. If you feel this is an error, please enable location services on your device and try again. We're sorry. Due to content restrictions, this stream is not available in your area right now. Please try again later. If you feel this is an error, please enable location services on your device and try again. We're sorry. Due to content restrictions, this stream is not available in your area right now. Please try again later. If you feel this is an error, please enable location services on your device and try again. We're sorry. Due to content restrictions, this stream is not available in your area right now. Please try again later. If you feel this is an error, please enable location services on your device and try again. We're sorry. Due to content restrictions, this stream is not available in your area right now. Please try again later. If you feel this is an error, please enable location services on your device and try again. We're sorry. Due to content restrictions, this stream is not available in your area right now. 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If you feel this is an error, please enable location services on your device and try again. We're sorry. 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We're sorry. 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We're sorry. Due to content restrictions, this stream is again. We're sorry. Due to content restrictions, this stream is not available in your area right now. 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We're sorry. 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If you feel this is an error, please enable location services on your device and try again. We're sorry. 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We're sorry. 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

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We're sorry. 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We're sorry. 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

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We're sorry, due to content restrictions, this stream is not available in your area right now. 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We're sorry, due to content restrictions, this stream is not available in your area right now. 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We're sorry, due to content restrictions, this stream is not available in your area right now. 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

Try again. We're sorry. 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If you feel this is an error, please enable location services on your device and try again. We're sorry.

0: 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We're sorry, due to content restrictions, this stream is not available in your area right now. 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We're sorry, due to content restrictions, this stream is not available in your area right now. 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If you feel this is an error,
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0: John Tortorella won't return as head coach in Las Vegas after about 2.5 months behind the bench for the Golden Knights. Georgia eliminates Texas at the College World Series. West Virginia moves on as well. Darren Peterson says he'll meet only with Washington, which has the top pick in the upcoming draft. On the pitch at the World Cup, 3 goals for Lionel Messi in their win over Algeria. SportsCenter all night. I'm Jay Reynolds. Messi with the hat trick. 16 career FIFA World Cup goals now. First career World Cup hat trick. First player to play in 6 different World Cups. Apple TV analyst Dax McCarty earlier here on ESPN Radio.
2: We can argue all we want about Messi, Ronaldo, Pele, Maradona. Lionel Messi is the greatest soccer player that's ever lived. Full stop. I say that with full confidence. It's not just because he's come to Major League Soccer now. He is the back-to-back MVP. It's his total package. What he has been able to do with his career in Europe is untouchable. The amount of Champions Leagues that he's won, the amount of titles he won with Barcelona, the amount of Ballon d'Or winners that he has had. So the fact that he won a World Cup in 2022 with Argentina, it meant for me that he secured his legacy as the greatest player of all time. That was the one thing people held against him. If he wins a back-to-back World Cup, which, by the way, has only been done twice in the history of soccer, it's going to take an absolutely otherworldly resume to be able to compete with him as the greatest player that's ever lived.
0: He has 200 international appearances, so he becomes the first South American man and third overall to reach that milestone. Argentina getting the win on Tuesday. Thursday, Team USA returns to action. USA and Australia matching up, two teams that won their openers. Big question facing the Americans: what about Christian Pulisic? ESPN's Sam Borden is with the team.
3: For a second straight day, Christian Pulisic didn't participate fully in U.S. practice. He's still dealing with that calf injury that he picked up last week against Paraguay. While his teammates were practicing on the field, Pulisic was mostly in the gym during the portion that was open to media. He was doing strength exercises. We could see him using resistance bands as he tries to get himself fit for Friday's game against Australia. You can understand if U.S. fans are a little bit nervous about Pulisic's availability, but the players we spoke to are optimistic.
4: I think he's doing well. I think he just got a bit of a knock. But for me, I think things look positive. So, you know, just praying to God that he's 100% for the game.
3: Pulisic has battled a number of injuries over the years, so it's certainly possible that the U.S. is just being cautious with him. But it's also worth considering there could be a gamesmanship component at play here. With a week off in between games, Australia has had plenty of time to scout the U.S. And if Pulisic doesn't play, there are multiple options for who might replace him. Tim Weah, Brendan Aaronson, just two of the possibilities. Given the amount of time between games, Mauricio Pochettino may not want to tip his hand about Pulisic too early. In Irvine with the national team, I'm Sam Borden, ESPN.
0: So we'll see if Pulisic is on the field on Thursday. Former U.S. men's national team member Taylor Twellman.
5: They do need him. They need him healthy, though, for the tournament. And by winning the first game in the manner that they did, that gives them a little bit leeway to say if he's not completely 100% ready and fit against Australia, then you 100% hold him out for Turkey, which is more than likely going to determine whether or not you win the group. However, you and I can sit here from miles away and we can speculate and I can send texts and I can get answers from people inside the camp. Or I can just listen to Tyler Adams, Timothy Weah, and other players that are telling everybody else to calm down, that he will be ready. But Christian Pulisic, in his history, if he's a little off, he's not 100% fit, then he's not going to play. I just will be shocked if he's not fully ready for Friday, and they need him because Australia would defend with 7-8 guys behind the ball. They're going to need his ingenuity. They're going to need his ability to break down the low block, and they're going to need his energy.
0: Team USA returns to the field on Thursday in that matchup, the group stage with Australia. SportsCenter all night, ESPN Radio.
6: Brennan Sorsby plans to apply for the NFL supplemental draft after he had been ruled ineligible by the NCAA for placing more than 9,000 bets.
7: I am sure there's going to be some team that said, hey, good person, terrible mistake. We may have our franchise quarterback. Get him in our program right now.
8: It's a big deal, especially for teams who have multiple draft picks in the first round next year. They could take a shot at a guy, and it could be worth the risk.
9: This might be the one thing that gets a general manager off the golf course and say, we might be able to get our franchise quarterback when we never would have otherwise.
0: While much of the world's talking about the World Cup, speaking of football, there's Brendan Sorsby. He has now officially applied for the NFL's supplemental draft. ESPN's Jeremy Fowler.
10: The interest is really high. The gambling issue aside, if you're evaluating him as a player, teams I've talked to are really excited about what he can do. The general consensus I'm getting early on is that he would be worth a second-round pick in the supplemental draft. There's not a lot of precedent for a first-round pick. The last one was 1992 given up in this supplemental. So second round might be more of a sweet spot unless somebody wants to jump out and outbid everybody else. Now, you do have teams of multiple first-round picks like the Cleveland Browns, New York Jets that need a quarterback of the future. So we'll see what shakes out. I think there'll be some other teams that you wouldn't think would be quarterback needy that could be lying in the weeds here who have a really high grade on this player.
0: Once Sorsby is declared eligible for the supplemental draft, and once he's drafted, the question then becomes whether the NFL will attempt to impose a suspension. That's a few steps down the line. First, have to go through the supplemental draft portion of it, and it's an interesting situation for NFL teams, as former front office man Tom Telesco earlier on ESPN Radio.
11: It's a little bit of like a blind bid process. It's weighted towards your record last year. It's weighted towards where the draft order was in the prior draft. And you basically decide that, hey, I want to, I'm going to bid our second round draft pick. And it's a pick you'll be using from next year's draft. And you basically submit it to the league. Everyone makes their submissions before the supplemental draft day. And then the league goes through, and whoever bid the highest is, you know, who gets that player. And that player will count on the salary cap this year. They'll lose that subsequent pick the following year. Every now and then, you'll have one of these. Like, there's been a couple of years we had no players apply for it. There's been a couple of years where players had applied for it. It doesn't happen all the time. So maybe this, but he's one, you know, it's one of the bigger names that I can remember. In fact, he's a quarterback, makes it even bigger to have the supplemental draft. It's always in July. It's always been done. It's always during vacation time. So every year we're like, we would pray like, hey, hopefully nobody applies for this draft, because then you got to go through, you got to do some extra tape work. You got to send your scout out to the workout. You got to do some background. And this is all like mid-July. Like Ian, we only get like 4 weeks off the whole year. It's always in the summertime. But look, this is important. You know, Brendan Sorsby is a potential NFL starting quarterback at some point. So teams are doing a lot of work on him.
12: I'm going to assume you watch tape of Sorsby. So if a team does go and put in a bid in the supplemental draft, what kind of player are they getting in a quarterback out of Brendan Sorsby?
11: Well, just ability-wise, and I think a lot of teams did a lot of work on Sorsby last year because there was a chance he was going to declare for the draft. He's a really interesting player. I mean, to me, he has starting NFL quarterback traits with his size, his strength, his athletic ability. He's an excellent runner with the football. And then as a passer, he's got arm strength. He's got some moxie to his game. You know, he's a very aggressive player. He can fit balls in tight windows, and that will bite him every now and then. But when you add up everything he has in his game, it lines up with being an NFL starter down the road. Now, obviously, the big part of it is that this gambling addiction, it's a big deal. It's a major concern. And at least with my background, like we would experience that process with players that have maybe an alcohol addiction or a drug addiction. We didn't have a whole lot of gambling addictions that we ever really had to work through. So this is really about the teams right now trying to figure out, get all the information you can, and then how are you going to handle this? You know, this isn't like a 1 or 2 month thing, and then all of a sudden you're cured and away you go. I mean, you've got
12: with you forever.
11: You know, two different. Yeah, I mean, you look at like worst case scenario, and this is, I know this is older, but you know, in the early '80s, when Art Schliester was a first round quarterback out of Ohio State, and he went to the
12: Colts,
11: either Baltimore Colts or Indianapolis Colts at the time, and his gambling addiction took away his NFL career and then affected him a lot even off the field. And he never got over that. Now, the best case scenario is Kayshawn Boutte, who had obviously a gambling issue in college. And by all accounts, he's pulled through that and he's fine now. So we got to figure out where Brendan Sorsby fits in that. And only the NFL teams know right now with all the background work you do, and they have to make a decision at some point if you want to take on that risk or not.
0: So teams and their personnel starting to be asked about it. Tom Telesco, former general manager of the Chargers and the Las Vegas Raiders, among the clubs being asked, the Jets and their head coach, Aaron Glenn.
13: Folks, some of the guys that we have here now, and that's something that I'm sure me and Mooja talk about. But listen, I got quarterbacks here that we're focused on right now.
14: Apart from the evaluation of him as a quarterback, the off-the-field stuff, the gambling issues, would that disqualify him in your eyes?
13: I have no idea what that is, to be honest with you. I heard about it, I see it on TV, but I don't want to respond to that because I have no idea of the inner workings of that. It's not fair to that player for me to do that.
0: Supplemental draft comes in July when it does come about. SportsCenter All Night, ESPN Radio.
15: The Bucks are open for business on trade calls and offers for Giannis Antetokounmpo.
16: I'm told nothing has changed, so now the conversation will turn to where does he want to be long-term?
17: If the Miami deal was going to happen, why hasn't it happened by now? Miami's wanted him back since 2020.
0: Giannis Antetokounmpo in the spotlight as we're talking about teams trying to decide whether to go after a player. There's Giannis, Heat, Celtics, two of the most often talked about teams. ESPN senior NBA writer Vince Goodwill.
18: Depending on who you talk to, Boston or Miami is in the driver's seat of this conversation. A couple of executives I talked to yesterday said they think Miami thinks Boston's in the leader of the conversation.
19: Right.
18: So it's kind of an odd thing where I think both teams are trying to play and how much do we put on the table here. And where does Giannis ideally want to go? Miami has the 13th pick in the draft. That can be a huge sort of carrot to throw out there just because this is the last year of the lottery odds being set as such. Mm-hmm. But I do believe in general it's going to come down between these last two teams. It plays into our last point. One championship is not enough. If Jaylen Brown is gone, he won a finals MVP. He was an MVP guy this year, and they could very well send him on his way because one championship ain't enough in Boston.
0: Could be more than just a coin flip when it comes to a landing spot for Giannis Antetokounmpo. To the guys at PTI.
20: Tom, which of these two potential trade partners makes more sense to you?
21: I mean, I don't even think this is close in terms of the basketball aspect of this. You go to Boston. It's that better landing spot is Boston. They were champions just 2 years ago. Jason Tatum is coming back completely whole next year. Then they need a big man, right? They need a big man. Giannis qualifies as a big man. If you have to trade Jaylen Brown for him, and I thought Jaylen Brown was the MVP this year, but I would make the trade Jaylen Brown for Giannis 100 times in a row. I would do that. Miami finished 10th last year in the East. They got knocked out of the play-in. They got Bam Adebayo, and I don't really know who else that I think is any good. Adebayo scored 83 in a game last year, but it was against the Wizards. It doesn't count because they were trying to lose. The thing about this is, Mike, and you can speak to this, if Giannis, as reported, wants to go to Miami, that's where he's going to go. He's a star. He's a former MVP. He's a former champion. I mean, this is why it works out for Kevin Durant, wherever he wants to go. It works out for James Harden, and he's not a champion. So if he wants to go to Miami, he will go.
20: Yeah, Tony, this is interesting to me because I don't believe in Giannis anymore. Giannis is a rumor. Giannis hadn't done jack in the months that matter, which would be May and June, since 2021. 5 years is forever in professional sports. Giannis is a multiple-time MVP, a great player, a Hall of Famer, and as you said, a champion. He was that. Yeah. I ain't seen evidence of it. Sorry, a league can now, particularly the NBA, it can pass you by. And with a ton of wings who are 6'9", 6'10", sort of size, DeBanza and Caleb Wilson and those kids coming in the league, Giannis can look obsolete fairly quickly if he can't get his butt out there and contribute heavily, massively in May, June. And I don't know that. I would not rearrange my franchise for Giannis. Tyler Hero leads his team in scoring. He's an all-star. Yeah. I know he's had some injury issues at times, but he plays more than Giannis lately, and he doesn't seem to be the diva that Giannis is. So if it sounds like I'm piling on Giannis, yeah, a little bit for a guy as a player I used to love. I love him less now because I ain't seen nothing lately. I don't know that I want to give up Jaylen Brown for him because Tatum has to show me that he is truly, completely healthy, and we don't know that just yet.
0: We'll see what happens in the coming days and weeks with Giannis as we go through the summer. SportsCenter All Night, ESPN Radio. 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
22: The pitch. Swung on line. Down the line and right. It's high and it is gone. It just clears over the wall and right. Line drive home run for Kyle Schwarber. number 25 to lead Major League Baseball.
0: Fourth player in Phillies history with 25 homers in five straight seasons. Does that for the Phillies. It's six straight overall with 25 home runs. Phillies beat the Marlins 8-2. 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Angels get one from Mike Trout.
22: Here's the pitch. Trout blasts one to dead center field. This one is well hit. And this ball is going to hit off the yellow line. And I believe it went over and hit the wall. That's going to be a home run to dead center by Trout. That's a two-run shot.
0: Also added a double. Angels a 7-0 shutout of the Diamondbacks. Angels Radio AM 830. Angels' sixth shutout this season. Each of the last two wins that they've had. Astros double up the Tigers 4-2. Cardinals a 3-2 win over the Padres. Yankees pile on the White Sox.
22: Bryce. Yep. Correct answer. Goodbye. Off the second deck. Ben Rice with home run number 20. And the Yankees are pouring it on. It is a 7-1 game.
0: It wound up being a 12-2 game. Yankees beat the White Sox, improving to 7-1 over their last eight. They had 11 runs through four innings. Second instance with double digits through the first four innings of the game for the White Sox. Their third double-digit loss this season. Speaking of Chicago, PCA does it again. SportsCenter All Night continues. It's ESPN Radio.
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30: Hey, it's Evan Cohen. Coming up Wednesday, we'll continue to react to Brendan Sorsby's decision to enter the supplemental draft. 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
1: 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WNBA. They were at 500 through the first 10 games of the season, but the fever has spiked since then.
2: 82-73 lead here for the Fever. 14 on the shot clock for Mitchell. Turn in the corner. Kicks it in the corner. Here's Hines Allen. Baseline. Kick out. Cunningham. Yeah!
1: Heard it on USA Network. Fever, a 113-91 win over the Temple. They've won four straight after starting 5-5 this season. Second longest active streak in the WNBA. Liberty's won seven straight. Fever scoring 113 points, second most in franchise history, most in a regulation game. Caitlin Clark had 21 points, 14 assists, 14th game with 20 and 10. That's the most in WNBA history. This was SportsCenter, new interactive podcast from Rich Eisen featuring SportsCenter legends. 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This was SportsCenter is presented by Gusto. Back on the diamond, Rockies a 5-2 win over the Cubs. Pete Crow Armstrong with his third leadoff home run in the last

0: strikes. That ball is gone. Into the Blue Jay bullpen. Back-to-back homers, and the Blue Jays are up 3-0 in the top of the fifth.
1: They go on to a 6-1 win over Boston. Sportsnet 5-9 to the Fan. Red Sox falling to 12-23 at home this season. Reds top the Mets 5-3. Sal Stewart 2-for-3 with his 14th home run as well. 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
4: Delgado, an infield hit. He scored the only run of the game so far for the Astros on the pass ball in the 5th. First pitch. And that's a ground ball pass. Vess up the middle. Another the glove of Lee in the center field. That'll score Diaz. Smith tearing around 3rd. He scores. And the Astros lead it 3-2.
2: Number 4.
1: Well, you can't spell Schwarber without an H and an R. And for the 6th straight season, he has 25 now. 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
5: The pitch. Swung on line. Down the line and right. It's high and it is gone. It just clears over the wall and right. Line drive home run for Kyle Schwarber. Number 25 to lead Major League Baseball.
2: Number 3.
1: He's been out just over a month with an oblique strain, but game 1 back on the diamond proves productive. Seattle Sports, 7:10 a.m.
6: Man, what a moment for here. McCall did a big fly. Pitch on the way. Swinging a line drive in the left center field. Falling fast. That's going to drop in a base hit. Here comes Robles. Emerson rounding 3rd. The throw to the plate. He slides. He's saved. 2 runs are in. Welcome back. Cal Raleigh off the IL. A single. In the left center field. Robles going easily. Colt Emerson bringing home the bail. Scores from 2nd. And the Mariners have the lead. 3-1.
2: Number 2.
1: Like Seattle, Washington also pulled ahead in the 7th, but there was no play at the plate. Nationals Radio Network.
5: Here's the set. There goes Caparo. Swing and a long drive. Deep left center field. Way back. Going. Goodbye. Unbelievable. Bang. Zoom goes. Curtis Meade with his 11th home.
1: In Omaha, with their backs to the wall in an elimination game, Georgia with an insurance run in the 7th on a shallow ball to left.
7: This one is up, and it is shallow left field. Rodriguez is out there. Oh, they bang into each other. Here comes the runner from 3rd. Black is safe as the pole. Safe as the pole. What a throw by Rodriguez. And I'm sure Schlossnagel and company will look at it.
1: The call's upheld. The run scores. 2-0 win for Georgia. Just one extra base hit. The runs scoring on a sack fly right there where the shortstop and left fielder collide. And the other one after is a hit after a sacrifice bunt. Just their 3rd sack bunt of the season. Fewest in D1. Georgia advances to the bracket final to face Oklahoma on Wednesday. West Virginia advances to face North Carolina. They have to beat the Tar Heels twice in order to move on. Speaking of moving on, how about the World Cup? That's next to ESPN Radio.
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11: One swing here can give him the lead, and that is the one swing. Off the bat of Trey Phelps, who looks up. He heads to second. The throw is not there, and he is safe.
10: A superstar sweepstakes is on.
12: 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Miami's wanted him back since 2020. It's been 6 years of identifying that he's the guy that fits them and they're the team that fits him.
10: Shining on a world stage.
13: We can argue all we want about Messi, Ronaldo, Pele, Maradona. Lionel Messi is the greatest soccer player that's ever lived.
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14: 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Everyone can use a pitcher. 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
15: You don't have to give up a lot. 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
16: 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The latest from the World Series straight ahead. We're still in the group stage of the World Cup. We're getting all kinds of storylines like in Group J. No relation. Argentina, 3-0 shutout of Algeria on Tuesday. Lionel Messi with a hat trick, scoring in the 17th, 60th, and 76th minute. 16 career FIFA World Cup goals. First career World Cup hat trick. He'll be 39 next week, so he breaks the record of Cristiano Ronaldo as the oldest to score a hat trick in the World Cup, and he does it by about 6 years. Also means he's old enough to have played against former U.S. men's national team member Taylor Twellman, who seemingly had miles of trainer's tape on his wrists when they matched up in 2007.
17: When you go up against Argentina as a center forward, you got to be prepared that you're not going to touch the ball. So I had to tape my wrist and get ready for a boxing fight. In all seriousness, this is the best way to describe this game to people. He wasn't even wearing number 10 yet. He was wearing number 18. Ooh. And when he touched the ball, there was an aura around him. If you fouled him, immediately you had four of his teammates around you. It was unlike anything I had experienced. And for anyone that wants to Google and research that team, you're talking about legitimate players in Argentina football history. And yet they all revered to some player with long hair playing on the right side wearing number 18. None of us had any idea who he was, and now we all do. It's crazy to think about 20 years ago.
18: To be still this fit and have that gear still, that is at least a little bit surprising, no?
17: It is to me, Scott. It really is. And yet I can't put myself in his shoes, but I try to articulate what this guy went through. The first 12 or 13 years of his international career, everybody said Argentina cannot win with Lionel Messi. They don't have the supporting cast. They can't get any kind of result. And yet you look at the last 4 or 5 years, they can't lose with him. Now, granted, he may be a little bit older and a little bit wiser, maybe even a little bit smarter off the ball. Everyone talks about how he walks, but yet he's a mathematician while everyone else is doing addition and subtraction. He's doing multiplication and division 3 or 4 steps ahead. And yet he's 38, going to turn 39 in about a week from now to score a hat trick after coming to Major League Soccer 2.5 years ago, lighting the league on fire, leading World Cup qualifying for Argentina for the first time in his career, Scott. It's almost as if winning the World Cup in 22, now he's playing with house money. There's no pressure on him. There's no expectation. There's a real freedom to him. And dare I say, he's unplayable.
16: Messi becoming the second man to score at 5 FIFA World Cups after Cristiano Ronaldo. 24 career goal contributions at the World Cup, 16 goals, 8 assists. He passes Pelé for the most all-time. Messi scoring in 5 straight World Cup games dating back to 2022. He's the first player to play in 6 different World Cups. Argentina gets the win on Tuesday, 3-0 over Algeria. In from Group J to Group I, Norway, a 4-1 win over Iraq. Erling Haaland with 2 goals in 20 touches in his World Cup debut for Norway. They win by 3 over Iraq. France, meanwhile, a 3-1 win over Senegal. Kylian Mbappe with 2 goals, 14th World Cup goal with France, now tied for the 3rd most in World Cup goals in history. Former U.S. men's national team midfielder Dax McCarty.
13: I mean, anytime you win a World Cup at the age of 18, the expectations for your career are going to be through the roof. And by and large, Mbappe has delivered on exactly the promise that everyone assumed that he had. It's been a difficult go for him, actually, at Real Madrid, the biggest club in the world. He has been great. He's been scoring goals for fun. He scored 42 goals this year, and yet still he gets criticized from people who want more from him. So, look, he is one of the faces of world soccer. He is the face and the captain of the French national team. And he's still just 27 years old. You just can't say enough about this French team. It's built around him. It's one of the most talented generations that they've ever had. And he is absolutely the focal point, the key to all of it.
16: Mbappe with 58 international goals. His second goal on Tuesday was from more than 30 yards out, making it the farthest of his 14 World Cup goals. France gets the win on Tuesday. The World Cup update brought to you by Gusto. 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Right now, SportsCenter All Night. Team USA came away with a win in its opener in group play Thursday. Their second matchup coming against Australia. Earlier on ESPN Radio, Bradley Wright Phillips, former player, current MLS studio host, he was on Unsportsmanlike.
19: I think all round the United States have a better team. They have better players. Having said that, it's not a given that they go and win. I think the problems for United States will be Australia in transition. So then when the United States have the ball, if they don't score early, when Australia attack, United States are not in, you know, their defensive structure, the pace could hurt them. But other than that, if they score early, I think it's going to cause huge problems for the Australian national team. I just want to talk about that performance of the United States against Paraguay. They were very good to start the game. Everybody thought because it's on home soil, they have pressure on them, it could be tough. Mm-hmm. They dealt with that. They scored. They took their chances, which was very impressive. The main players, what you need in a World Cup, Pulisic, Weston McKennie, Tyler Adams, Balogun, they all showed up. And I like that. But then at the end of the game, you know, when Paraguay scored, a lot of teams would get nervous, you know, and start to change their game. They didn't. They managed the game well, saw it out, and even scored a great team goal at the end from Gio Reyna. So I saw a lot of things in that game where they got tested, but they answered the question.
16: One question that remains to be answered is whether Team USA will have Christian Pulisic when they take the field on Thursday. Back to Dax McCarty.
13: Level of concern, one being no concern, 10 being he needs to amputate his leg. I'm going at about a 2 right now. I think Christian Pulisic is going to be completely fine. He has said so himself. Mauricio Pochettino has said so himself. He strained off to the side because they're just managing his reps. This is fully just a management of a player who, quite frankly, has been a little bit fragile in his career, but also a guy who looked unbelievably sharp in that first half against Paraguay. He was the most dangerous player on the field. He ran at that Paraguay back line, unbalanced them anytime he got on the ball. And look, when you're nursing a little bit of a knock, a little bit of a kick, I think Mauricio Pochettino, he did the right thing. The game was in full control from the U.S. men's national team. Don't push your star player any more than you need to.
16: USA Australia coming up on Thursday. Second match in group play for each. SportsCenter All Night, ESPN Radio. To baseball, the field is being whittled down in Omaha. Elimination game on Tuesday for Georgia and Texas.
11: The one swing here can give him the lead, and that is the one swing off the bat of Trey Phelps, who looks up, he heads to second. The throw is not there, and he is safe. And there is some of that Phelps edge.
16: Earl Ravage on ESPN. Georgia breaking through and scoring the first run in the fifth inning, and then taking a little bit of a gamble in the seventh.
11: This one is up, and it is shallow left field. Rodriguez is out there. Oh, they bang into each other. Here comes the runner from third. Black. He is. Safe is the call. What a throw by Rodriguez. And I'm sure Schlossnagel and company will look at it.
16: They took a look at it, but the call was confirmed. It's a sacrifice fly. Georgia goes up 2-0 at that point, and that's the final. Georgia wins it over Texas 2-0. Texas eliminated. Georgia advances to the bracket final to face Oklahoma on Wednesday. That'll be 7 o'clock Eastern on ESPN. 53rd win of the season, breaking the program record of 52 set when they won the national championship in 1990. Trey Phelps, 2-for-5, the go-ahead RBI double in the fifth inning. First extra base hit since his home run in the regional final against Liberty when he wound up being ejected for taunting. This time, he wound up with a post-game interview with our Chris Budden.
20: Trey, congratulations. Before the fifth, there have been a couple frustrating at-bats for you in Omaha. What changed?
21: I think just staying with it. I came in after my second at-bat when I struck out, and Kobe was like, you look good. I was like, I know. I'm about to go do something special. So it was just being able to stay with it, I think, is our biggest thing, because stuff like that is going to happen when you're playing a good team. So just being able to keep my composure and keep my energy up.
20: What did Wes Johnson tell you today about staying Trey?
21: Wes came up to me right before my first at-bat. He said, you know, whether you go 0-for-5, 5-for-5, I don't care what you do. I always love you, and I just want to see you do it and have fun. And kind of just took that today and just have fun no matter what happened.
20: I think most people would look on paper and see Georgia, Texas, we're going to have a scoring affair. What about the job that your pitching has done throughout this week and tonight in Omaha?
21: Yeah, I mean, they've been doing well all postseason. They've been doing a good job just keeping us in games. They did a great job even yesterday, even though we lost. Aoki did a really good job going the whole game. That was the first time I think we went to the pen all tournament, if I'm not mistaken. So, yeah, they've been doing such a great job and just leaving it on us to get it done in the batter's box.
20: Wes said we just want you guys to have some fun today. We get Sour Power up here. How much more fun are we having now?
21: Oh, yeah, we're about to have a lot more fun. I see the guys are about to start flooding over here. So Sour Power is probably about to get thrown everywhere.
16: They'll enjoy that after the game in Omaha. They stay alive with the victory over Texas, eliminating the Longhorns. Texas, fourth time in the past six appearances that they've won one or fewer games at the World Series, won the most recent title in 2005. It's a 21-year drought, second longest in program history. Georgia moves on. Texas eliminated. The other matchup on Tuesday, West Virginia and Troy, and Cinderella's slipper shattering.
0: 3-2 in the air. Left center field for Kelly. Back onto the warning track. And a base gone. 3-run shot, Gavin Kelly. And the signature moment.
16: West Virginia piles on. It's a 12-0 shutout. And Troy is eliminated, shut out for the third time this season and the first time since May 2nd against App State. They had entered Tuesday averaging just over 10 runs per game in the NCAA tournament for West Virginia. Third team to win multiple games in its debut since the move to Charles Schwab Field in 2011. West Virginia stays alive. They advance to the bracket final to face North Carolina on Wednesday. They have to beat the Tar Heels twice in order to reach the College World Series Finals. ESPN analyst Kyle Peterson.
1: Well, the first game was so tight between them, and honestly, it was a miscue that ended up making a big difference, and North Carolina holds on. I think the advantage goes to North Carolina just from a pitching standpoint because they're so well set up, and North Carolina is built around their arm. So that will be, I think, for me, the biggest challenge for West Virginia is how do you score enough runs? Because against that North Carolina pitching staff, that's not an easy thing to do.
16: And we'll see it on Wednesday, 2 o'clock Eastern on ESPN. Right now, SportsCenter all night from Omaha to Major League Baseball. Dodgers, Rays in L.A. This one was scoreless until the 6th.
22: He will kick and come home. And Ohtani swings, hammers it deep to center field. This ball heading back toward the wall. Gone! It's a home run! Shohei Ohtani, home run number 15. And the Dodgers get on the board. It is 1-0.
16: 15 home runs this season, 4 in the last 6 games for Ohtani. Was his only hit of the game, 1-for-4. But that homer in the 6th inning proves to be all the scoring. Dodgers, a 1-0 shutout of the Rays. AM 570 LA Sports with the call. Dodgers' 9th shutout win this season, tying the Phillies for most in baseball thus far. Rays, meanwhile, 4th loss in the last 5 games, and it's a 1-0 shutout on the road. Low-scoring game also between the Brewers and the Guardians.
0: Gattis is 2-1 to Mitchell. He is a fly ball to right center field. This one's way back there. Bye-bye baseball. Garrett Mitchell unties it in the 7th. A solo shot, his 5th of the season. And the Brewers lead it 2-1.
16: 620 WTMJ, 2-1 at that point in the 7th. 2-1 is the final. Brewers' 4th win this season with 4 or fewer hits. And they're off to their best 70-game start in franchise history. Milwaukee is now 44-26. They beat the Guardians, who have now lost 5 of their last 7. Pirates and Athletics were in a tight one right to the 9th inning.
23: Alvarado ready to go. That is 2-1. Swing, fly ball to the right field corner. This ball is going to ding out of here. Home run. He hit it right over that 5-foot wall in right. Brandon Lau with home run number 18. The Pirates have their first lead of the night here in the 9th inning in West Sacramento. And the Bucks fans here in California love it.
16: 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Brian Reynolds, 4-for-5, 2 homers, 3 RBI, 9th multi-homer game of his career. But it's the solo home run in the 9th that proves to be the difference. Pirates improved to 22-10 when scoring more than 5 to get the win over the Athletics. Straight ahead, you were watching last week, right? Well, you weren't alone. SportsCenter All Night continues. It's ESPN Radio.
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16: 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The Knicks capped a 94-91 over the Spurs Saturday to capture their first NBA title in 53 years. 24.5 million viewers saw it on ABC and ESPN, making it the most watched Game 5 since 1998. Overall, the finals averaged about 20.6 million, according to Nielsen, highest since the 1998 series between Chicago and Utah, when Michael Jordan won his sixth and final NBA title, The Last Dance. This year's ratings are also the highest since ABC and ESPN started carrying the finals in 2003. Now, it's on to the draft. And if the Utah Jazz are eyeing Darren Peterson, it'll just be window shopping. Peterson says he expects to go number one, so he'll only meet with the Wizards, who have that top pick. ESPN analyst Mark Spears.
28: Well, if you know Danny Ainge, that don't mean anything to him. He's not going to be scared. It kind of reminds me in 2009, there was this prospect that the Warriors liked. His name was Stephen Curry. And his agent and his father basically told the Warriors he did not want to go there. The next pick, the ninth pick, was New York Knicks. He wanted to play for the Knicks. And the general manager of the Warriors at the time, Larry Riley, basically said, look, I don't have to have him come do an interview in Oakland. I don't have to have him come work out. I've seen him play enough. I know he comes from great stock, and if he's there, we're going to draft him. And they drafted him. And, you know, the Jazz drafted a player last year that didn't want to be there, and if Darren's sitting there and they think he's the best player, they're going to take him. I don't think it matters to them at all.
9: There's another player in the conversation of that top pick, A.J. Devonta. Mm. You recently spoke with his father. Do they have a preference as to where he ends up?
28: They want to be number one. He visited with Washington, A.J. and his father. They visited with the Jazz. Felt like they had great visits with both places. And his dad told me, I said, well, look, I mean, I don't know if this is a smokescreen or something. Maybe it's, did the Wizards make a promise or something, you think, to Peterson? And he's like, I don't know. He's like, we're not paying attention to all the noise. He said, a week from today, I expect my son to be the number one pick. So basically, look, whether AJ goes here or Utah or vice versa with Peterson, either way, these are two franchise-altering players that both teams certainly would be happy to get.
0: So there is a bit of a question at the top of the upcoming draft. Peterson meeting only with the Wizards. All of the eggs in one basket. Earlier on ESPN Radio, on Unsportsmanlike, our buddy Evan Cohen.
11: It seems like A.J. Devonta out of BYU is going to be the number one pick in the draft. At least that's what people have said. Peterson was maligned at times while at Kansas for some of his decision-making relative to when he was playing, when he wasn't playing, the interactions with Bill Self. He's, what, 18, 19 years old? I'm not putting anything on him yet, except for this question, I guess I'll ask. Does he have the right people in his ear?
0: NBA draft coming up June 23rd. It's on ABC and ESPN, and of course here on ESPN Radio. Right now, SportsCenter all night.
12: In the Carolina Hurricanes are the best team in the NHL. They won the 2026 Stanley Cup.
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12: Now they might get to score!
14: Unleash the Hounds. World champions!
0: Hurricanes were the ones skating the Cup. Vegas coming up short. Tuesday, we learned John Tortorella, who guided the Golden Knights to the final, won't be returning as head coach next season. He turns 68 next week. Bit of a surprise hire when he was brought in with 8 games left in the regular season. The Golden Knights had fired Bruce Cassidy, who had a year to go on his contract. Team was still in playoff position, but with 8 games to go in the regular season, Tortorella was brought in. His deal with the Golden Knights was only through June 30th anyway, which is the end of the league calendar. Now he won't be back next season. ESPN's John Buchagross.
15: I wasn't too surprised. It seems like this was going to be, you know, kind of a high paid consultant to come in and fix the company, make sure the light bulbs are working, sweep up the aisles, and get this thing back on track. And hey, 2 wins away from the Stanley Cup. Had they won it, it would have been really difficult to not bring him back. That would have been fun. But Vegas does things differently than every other NHL organization. I think all along this was their plan and they're sticking to it. And now we'll see where they go from here. Ryan Craig, he was an original VGK assistant coach for 6 years. Then he went to Henderson, their AHL team, which is just down the road. He's been their head coach there for the last 3. He goes back to junior hockey with Kelly McCrimmon, their GM. So there's a long-term relationship there. He's in his early 40s, towards turn 68 in 8 days. So I think all along this was likely the plan. And but again, had they won the cup,
17: right,
15: would they really have done the same thing? That's what I would like to know.
17: He says he wants to still do it. What kind of market will there be for Tortorella to coach next year?
15: Only a couple of openings, and you know they're both in Canada. Does he want to go to northern Alberta where it gets dark at 2 in the afternoon in the winter? But it's Connor McDavid, right? And that's a perfect short-term situation. If not, you wait. I see 6 teams next year. If they get off to a 2-8 start or 4-11, he'll likely get a call, I think. There are multiple situations in my mind with what happened with Vegas this year could repeat itself and not wait until 8 games to go.
0: Vegas lost game 6 on Saturday night as the Carolina Hurricanes captured the cup. Back to the diamond. Cardinals, a 3-2 win over the Padres. Cardinals improving to 9-3 in their last 12 games. Best record of baseball over that span. Twins, a 12-2 rout of the Rangers. 12 runs, their most in a game this season. Speaking of scoring, he does it 3 times. That's next. SportsCenter all night. It's ESPN Radio.
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16: John Tortorella won't return as head coach in Las Vegas after about 2.5 months behind the bench for the Golden Knights. Georgia eliminates Texas at the College World Series. West Virginia moves on as well. Darren Peterson says he'll meet only with Washington, which has the top pick in the upcoming draft. On the pitch at the World Cup, 3 goals for Lionel Messi in their win over Algeria. SportsCenter All Night, I'm Jay Reynolds. Messi with the hat trick. 16 career FIFA World Cup goals now. First career World Cup hat trick. First player to play in 6 different World Cups. 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
31: We can argue all we want about Messi, Ronaldo, Pele, Maradona. Lionel Messi is the greatest soccer player that's ever lived. Full stop. I say that with full confidence. It's not just because he's come to Major League Soccer now. He is the back-to-back MVP. It's his total package. What he has been able to do with his career in Europe is untouchable. The amount of Champions Leagues that he's won, the amount of titles he won with Barcelona, the amount of Ballon d'Or winners that he has had. So the fact that he won a World Cup in 2022 with Argentina, it meant for me that he secured his legacy as the greatest player of all time. That was the one thing people held against him. If he wins a back-to-back World Cup, which, by the way, has only been done twice in the history of soccer, it's going to take an absolutely otherworldly resume to be able to compete with him as the greatest player that's ever lived.
16: He has 200 international appearances, so he becomes the first South American man and third overall to reach that milestone. Argentina getting the win on Tuesday. Thursday, Team USA returns to action. USA and Australia matching up, two teams that won their openers. Big question facing the Americans: what about Christian Pulisic? ESPN's Sam Borden is with the team.
4: For a second straight day, Christian Pulisic didn't participate fully in U.S. practice. He's still dealing with that calf injury that he picked up last week against Paraguay. While his teammates were practicing on the field, Pulisic was mostly in the gym during the portion that was open to media. He was doing strength exercises. We could see him using resistance bands as he tries to get himself fit for Friday's game against Australia. You can understand if U.S. fans are a little bit nervous about Pulisic's availability, but the players we spoke to are optimistic.
6: I think he's doing well. I think he just got a bit of a knock. But for me, I think things look positive. So, you know, just praying to God that he's 100% for the game.
4: Pulisic has battled a number of injuries over the years, so it's certainly possible that the U.S. is just being cautious with him. But it's also worth considering there could be a gamesmanship component at play here. With a week off in between games, Australia has had plenty of time to scout the U.S. And if Pulisic doesn't play, there are multiple options for who might replace him. Tim Weah, Brendan Aaronson, just two of the possibilities. Given the amount of time between games, Mauricio Pochettino may not want to tip his hand about Pulisic too early. In Irvine with the national team, I'm Sam Borden, ESPN.
16: So we'll see if Pulisic is on the field on Thursday. Former U.S. men's national team member Taylor Twellman.
7: They do need him. They need him healthy, though, for the tournament. And by winning the first game in the manner that they did, that gives them a little bit leeway to say if he's not completely 100% ready and fit against Australia, then you 100% hold him out for Turkey, which is more than likely going to determine whether or not you win the group. However, you and I can sit here from miles away and we can speculate and I can send texts and I can get answers from people inside the camp. Or I could just listen to Tyler Adams, Timothy Weah, and other players that are telling everybody else to calm down, that he will be ready. But Christian Pulisic, in his history, if he's a little off, he's not 100% fit, then he's not going to play. I just will be shocked if he's not fully ready for Friday, and they need him because Australia would defend with 7-8 guys behind the ball. They're going to need his ingenuity. They're going to need his ability to break down the low block, and they're going to need his energy.
16: Team USA returns to the field on Thursday in that matchup, the group stage with Australia. SportsCenter All Night, ESPN Radio.
8: Brennan Soresby plans to apply for the NFL supplemental draft after he had been ruled ineligible by the NCAA for placing more than 9,000 bets.
9: I am sure there's going to be some team that said, hey, good person, terrible mistake. We may have our franchise quarterback, get him in our program right now.
11: It's a big deal, especially for teams who have multiple draft picks in the first round next year. They could take a shot at a guy and it could be worth the risk.
12: This might be the one thing that gets a general manager off the golf course and say, we might be able to get our franchise quarterback when we never would have otherwise.
16: While much of the world's talking about the World Cup, speaking of football, there's Brendan Soresby. He has now officially applied for the NFL's supplemental draft. ESPN's Jeremy Fowler.
13: The interest is really high. The gambling issue aside, if you're evaluating him as a player, teams I've talked to are really excited about what he can do. The general consensus I'm getting early on is that he would be worth a second-round pick in the supplemental draft. There's not a lot of precedent for a first-round pick. The last one was 1992 given up in this supplemental. So second round might be more of a sweet spot unless somebody wants to jump out and outbid everybody else. Now, you do have teams with multiple first-round picks like the Cleveland Browns, New York Jets that need a quarterback of the future. So we'll see what shakes out. I think there'll be some other teams that you wouldn't think would be quarterback needy that could be lying in the weeds here who have a really high grade on this player.
16: Once Soresby is declared eligible for the supplemental draft and Once he's drafted, the question then becomes whether the NFL will attempt to impose a suspension. That's a few steps down the line. First, have to go through the supplemental draft portion of it. And it's an interesting situation for NFL teams, as former front office man Tom Telesco earlier on ESPN Radio.
0: It's a little bit of like a blind bid process. It's weighted towards your record last year. It's weighted towards where the draft order was in the prior draft. And you basically decide that, hey, I want to, I'm going to bid our second round draft pick. And it's a pick you'll be using from next year's draft. And you basically submit it to the league. Everyone makes their submissions before the supplemental draft day. And then the league goes through, and whoever bid the highest is, you know, who gets that player. And that player will count on the salary cap this year. They'll lose that subsequent pick the following year. Every now and then, you'll have one of these. Like, there's been a couple of years we have no players apply for it. There's been a couple of years where players had applied for it. It doesn't happen all the time. So maybe this, but he's one, you know, it's one of the bigger names that I can remember. In fact, he's a quarterback, makes it even bigger to have the supplemental draft. It's always in July. It's always been done. It's always during vacation time. So every year we're like, we would pray like, hey, hopefully nobody applies for this draft, because then you got to go through, you got to do some extra tape work. You got to send your scout out to the workout. You got to do some background. And this is all like mid-July. Like Ian, like we only get like 4 weeks off the whole year. It's always in the summertime. But look, this is important. You know, Brandon Sorsby is a potential NFL starting quarterback at some point. So teams are doing a lot of work on him.
1: I'm going to assume you watch tape of Sorsby. So if a team does go and put in a bid in the supplemental draft, what kind of player are they getting in a quarterback out of Brandon Sorsby?
0: Well, just ability-wise, and I think a lot of teams did a lot of work on Sorsby last year because there was a chance he was going to declare for the draft. He's a really interesting player. I mean, to me, he has starting NFL quarterback traits with his size, his strength, his athletic ability. He's an excellent runner with the football. And then as a passer, he's got arm strength. He's got some moxie to his game. You know, he's a very aggressive player. He can fit balls in tight windows, and that will bite him every now and then. But when you add up everything he has in his game, it lines up with being an NFL starter down the road. Now, obviously, the big part of it is look, this gambling addiction. It's a big deal. It's a major concern. And at least with my background, like we would experience that process with players that have maybe an alcohol addiction or a drug addiction. We didn't have a whole lot of gambling addictions that we ever really had to work through. So this is really about the teams right now trying to figure out, get all the information you can, and then how are you going to handle this? You know, this isn't like a 1 or 2 month thing, and then all of a sudden you're cured and away you go. I mean, you've got
1: with you forever.
0: You know, two different. Yeah, I mean, you look at like worst case scenario, and this is, I know this is older, but you know, in the early '80s, when Art Schlichter was a first round quarterback out of Ohio State, and he went to the
1: Colts,
0: either Baltimore Colts or Indianapolis Colts at the time, and his gambling addiction took away his NFL career and then affected him a lot even off the field, and he never got over that. Now, the best-case scenario is Kayshawn Boutte, who had obviously a gambling issue in college, and by all accounts, he's pulled through that, and he's fine now. So we got to figure out where Brandon Sorsby fits in that, and only the NFL teams know right now with all the background work you do, and they have to make a decision at some point if you want to take on that risk or not.
16: So teams and their personnel starting to be asked about it. Tom Telesco, former general manager of the Chargers and the Las Vegas Raiders, among the clubs being asked, the Jets and their head coach, Aaron Glenn.
3: Focus on the guys that we have here now, and that's something that I'm sure me and Mooja talk about. But listen, I got quarterbacks here that we focus on right now.
14: Apart from the evaluation of him as a quarterback, the off-the-field stuff, the gambling issues, would that disqualify him in your eyes?
3: I have no idea what that is, to be honest with you. I heard about it, I see it on TV, but I don't want to respond to that because I have no idea of the inner workings of that. It's not fair to that player for me to do that.
16: Supplemental draft comes in July when it does come about. SportsCenter All Night, ESPN Radio.
15: The Bucks are open for business on trade calls and offers for Giannis Antetokounmpo.
17: I'm told nothing has changed, so now the conversation will turn to where does he want to be long-term?
18: If the Miami deal was going to happen, why hasn't it happened by now? Miami's wanted him back since 2020.
16: Giannis Antetokounmpo in the spotlight as we're talking about teams trying to decide whether to go after a player. There's Giannis, Heat, Celtics, two of the most often talked about teams. ESPN senior NBA writer Vince Goodwill.
2: Depending on who you talk to, Boston or Miami is in the driver's seat of this conversation. A couple of executives I talked to yesterday said they think Miami thinks Boston's in the leader of the conversation.
5: Right.
2: So it's kind of an odd thing where I think both teams are trying to play and how much do we put on the table here. And where does Giannis ideally want to go? Miami has the 13th pick in the draft. That can be a huge sort of carrot to throw out there just because this is the last year of the lottery odds being set as such. Mm-hmm. But I do believe in general it's going to come down between these last two teams. It plays into our last point. One championship is not enough. If Jaylen Brown is gone, he won a finals MVP. He was an MVP guy this year, and they could very well send him on his way because one championship ain't enough in Boston.
16: Could be more than just a coin flip when it comes to a landing spot for Giannis Antetokounmpo. To the guys at PTI.
19: Tone, which of these two potential trade partners makes more sense to you?
20: I mean, I don't even think this is close in terms of the basketball aspect of this. You go to Boston. It's that better landing spot is Boston. They were champions just 2 years ago. Jason Tatum is coming back completely whole next year. Then they need a big man. Right? They need a big man. Giannis qualifies as a big man. If you have to trade Jaylen Brown for him, and I thought Jaylen Brown was the MVP this year, but I would make the trade Jaylen Brown for Giannis 100 times in a row. I would do that. Miami finished 10th last year in the East. They got knocked out of the play-in. They got Bam Adebayo, and I don't really know who else that I think is any good. Adebayo scored 83 in a game last year, but it was against the Wizards. It doesn't count because they were trying to lose. The thing about this is, Mike, and you can speak to this, if Giannis, as reported, wants to go to Miami, that's where he's going to go. He's a star. He's a former MVP. He's a former champion. I mean, this is why it works out for Kevin Durant, wherever he wants to go. It works out for James Harden, and he's not a champion. So if he wants to go to Miami, he will go.
19: Yeah, Tony, this is interesting to me because I don't believe in Giannis anymore. Giannis is a rumor. Giannis hadn't done jack in the months that matter, which would be May and June, since 2021. 5 years is forever in professional sports. Giannis is a multiple-time MVP, a great player, a Hall of Famer, and as you said, a champion. He was that. Yeah. I ain't seen evidence of it. Sorry, a league can now, particularly the NBA, it can pass you by. And with a ton of wings who are 6'9", 6'10", sort of size, DeBanza and Caleb Wilson and those kids coming in the league, Giannis can look obsolete fairly quickly if he can't get his butt out there and contribute heavily, massively in May, June. And I don't know that. I would not rearrange my franchise for Giannis. Tyler Hero leads his team in scoring. He's an all-star. Yeah. I know he's had some injury issues at times, but he plays more than Giannis lately, and he doesn't seem to be the diva that Giannis is. So if it sounds like I'm piling on Giannis, yeah, a little bit for a guy as a player I used to love. I love him less now because I ain't seen nothing lately. I don't know that I want to give up Jaylen Brown for him because Tatum has to show me that he is truly, completely healthy. And we don't know that just yet.
16: We'll see what happens in the coming days and weeks with Giannis as we go through the summer. Sports Center All Night, ESPN Radio. Back to the Diamond, Phillies, Marlins.
21: The pitch. Swung on line. Down the line and right. It's high and it is gone. It just clears over the wall and right. Line drive home run for Kyle Schwarber. Number 25 to lead Major League Baseball.
16: Fourth player in Phillies history with 25 homers in five straight seasons. Does that for the Phillies. It's six straight overall with 25 home runs. Phillies beat the Marlins 8-2. 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Angels get one from Mike Trout.
22: Here's the pitch. Trout blasts one to dead center field. This one is well hit. And this ball is going to hit off the yellow line. And I believe it went over and hit the wall. That's going to be a home run to dead center by Trout. That's a two-run shot.
16: Also added a double. Angels a 7-0 shutout of the Diamondbacks. Angels Radio AM 830. Angels' sixth shutout this season. Each of the last two wins that they've had. Astros double up the Tigers 4-2. Cardinals a 3-2 win over the Padres. Yankees pile on the White Sox.
22: Bryce. Yep. Correct answer. Goodbye. Off the second deck. Ben Rice with home run number 20. And the Yankees are pouring it on. It is a 7-1 game.
16: It wound up being a 12-2 game. Yankees beat the White Sox, improving to 7-1 over their last eight. They had 11 runs through four innings. Second instance with double digits through the first four innings of the game for the White Sox. Their third double-digit loss this season. Speaking of Chicago, PCA does it again. SportsCenter All Night continues. It's ESPN Radio.
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16: 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WNBA. They were at 500 through the first 10 games of the season, but the fever has spiked since then.
35: 82-73 lead here for the Fever. 14 on the shot clock for Mitchell.
0: turning the corner, kicks it in the corner. Here's Hines Allen, baseline, kick out, Cunningham.
16: Heard it on USA Network. Fever, a 113-91 win over the Temple. They've won four straight after starting 5-5 this season. Second longest active streak in the WNBA. Liberty's won seven straight. Fever scoring 113 points, second most in franchise history, most in a regulation game. Caitlin Clark had 21 points, 14 assists, 14th game with 20-10. That's the most in WNBA history. 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This was SportsCenter is presented by Gusto. Back on the diamond, Rockies, a 5-2 win over the Cubs. Pete Crow Armstrong with his third leadoff home run in the last four games. First player in baseball history to hit a leadoff homer the day after hitting for the cycle. He was 1-for-5, had his

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1: Delgado, an infield hit. He scored the only run of the game so far for the Astros on the pass ball in the fifth. First pitch. And that's a ground ball pass. Vess up the middle. Another the glove of Lee in the center field. That'll score Diaz. Smith tearing around third. He scores. And the Astros lead it 3-2.
2: Number four.
0: Well, you can't spell Schwarber without an H and an R. And for the sixth straight season, he has 25 now. Sports Radio 94 WIP.
2: The pitch. Swung on line. Down on the line and right. It's high and it is gone. It just clears over the wall and right. Line drive home run for Kyle Schwarber. Number 25 to lead Major League Baseball.
3: Number three.
0: He's been out just over a month with an oblique strain, but game one back on the diamond proves productive. Seattle Sports, 7:10 a.m.
4: Man, what a moment for here. McCall did a big fly. Pitch on the way. Swinging a line drive into left center field. Falling fast. That's going to drop in a base hit. Here comes Robles. Emerson rounding third. The throw to the plate. He slides. He's saved. Two runs are in. Welcome back. Cal Raleigh off the IL. A single. In the left center field. Robles going easily. Colt Emerson bringing home the bail. Scores from second. And the Mariners have the lead. 3-1.
2: Number two.
0: Like Seattle, Washington also pulled ahead in the seventh, but there was no play at the plate. Nationals Radio Network.
2: Here's the set. Here goes Chaparro. Swing and a long drive. Deep left center field. Way back. Going. Goodbye. Unbelievable. Bang. Zoom goes. Curtis Meade with his 11th home.
0: In Omaha, with their backs to the wall in an elimination game, Georgia with an insurance run in the seventh on a shallow ball to left.
5: This one is up, and it is shallow left field. Rodriguez is out there. Oh, they bang into each other. Here comes the runner from third. Black. He is. Safe is the call. Safe is the call. What a throw by Rodriguez. And I'm sure Schlossnagel and company will look at it.
0: The call's upheld. The run scores. 2-0 win for Georgia. Just one extra base hit. The run's scoring on a sack fly right there where the shortstop and left fielder collide. And the other one after is a hit after a sacrifice bunt. Just their third sack bunt of the season. Fewest in D1. Georgia advances to the bracket final to face Oklahoma on Wednesday. West Virginia advances to face North Carolina. They have to beat the Tar Heels twice in order to move on. Speaking of moving on, how about the World Cup? That's next, ESPN Radio.
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12: One swing here can give him the lead, and that is the one swing. Off the bat of Trey Phelps, who looks up. He heads to second. The throw is not there, and he is safe.
11: A superstar sweepstakes is on.
13: At this point, if the Miami deal was going to happen, why hasn't it happened by now? Miami's wanted him back since 2020. It's been 6 years of identifying that he's the guy that fits them and they're the team that fits him.
11: Shining on a world stage.
14: We can argue all we want about Messi, Ronaldo, Pele, Maradona. Lionel Messi is the greatest soccer player that's ever lived.
11: Trade talks heat up on a diamond.
15: 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Everyone can use a pitcher. 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
16: You don't have to give up a lot. You could say, hey, we'll throw a sixth round in there and see what happens. Right. 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
17: 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The latest from the World Series straight ahead. We're still in the group stage of the World Cup. We're getting all kinds of storylines, like in Group J. No relation. Argentina, 3-0 shutout of Algeria on Tuesday. Lionel Messi with a hat trick, scoring in the 17th, 60th, and 76th minute. 16 career FIFA World Cup goals. First career World Cup hat trick. He'll be 39 next week, so he breaks the record of Cristiano Ronaldo as the oldest to score a hat-trick in the World Cup, and he does it by about 6 years. Also means he's old enough to have played against former U.S. men's national team member Taylor Twellman, who seemingly had miles of trainer's tape on his wrists when they matched up in 2007.
18: When you go up against Argentina as a center forward, you got to be prepared that you're not going to touch the ball. So I had to tape my wrist and get ready for a boxing fight. In all seriousness, this is the best way to describe this game to people. He wasn't even wearing number 10 yet. He was wearing number 18. Ooh. And when he touched the ball, there was an aura around him. If you fouled him, immediately you had four of his teammates around you. It was unlike anything I had experienced. And for anyone that wants to Google and research that team, you're talking about legitimate players in Argentina football history. And yet they all revered to some player with long hair playing on the right side wearing number 18. None of us had any idea who he was, and now we all do. It's crazy to think about 20 years ago.
7: To be still this fit and have that gear still, that is at least a little bit surprising, no?
18: It is to me, Scott. It really is. And yet I can't put myself in his shoes, but I try to articulate what this guy went through. The first 12 or 13 years of his international career, everybody said Argentina cannot win with Lionel Messi. They don't have the supporting cast. They can't get any kind of result. And yet you look at the last 4 or 5 years, they can't lose with him. Now, granted, he may be a little bit older and a little bit wiser, maybe even a little bit smarter off the ball. Everyone talks about how he walks, but yet he's a mathematician while everyone else is doing addition and subtraction. He's doing multiplication and division 3 or 4 steps ahead. And yet he's 38, going to turn 39 in about a week from now to score a hat trick after coming to Major League Soccer 2.5 years ago, lighting the league on fire, leading World Cup qualifying for Argentina for the first time in his career, Scott. It's almost as if winning the World Cup in 22, now he's playing with house money. There's no pressure on him. There's no expectation. There's a real freedom to him. And dare I say, he's unplayable.
17: Messi becoming the second man to score at 5 FIFA World Cups after Cristiano Ronaldo. 24 career goal contributions at the World Cup, 16 goals, 8 assists. He passes Pelé for the most all-time. Messi scoring in 5 straight World Cup games dating back to 2022. He's the first player to play in 6 different World Cups. Argentina gets the win on Tuesday, 3-0 over Algeria. In from Group J to Group I, Norway, a 4-1 win over Iraq. Erling Haaland with 2 goals and 20 touches in his World Cup debut for Norway. They win by 3 over Iraq. France, meanwhile, a 3-1 win over Senegal. Kylian Mbappe with 2 goals. 14th World Cup goal with France, now tied for the 3rd most in World Cup goals in history. Former U.S. men's national team midfielder Dax McCarty.
14: I mean, anytime you win a World Cup at the age of 18, the expectations for your career are going to be through the roof. And by and large, Mbappe has delivered on exactly the promise that everyone assumed that he had. It's been a difficult go for him, actually, at Real Madrid, the biggest club in the world. He has been great. He's been scoring goals for fun. He scored 42 goals this year, and yet still he gets criticized from people who want more from him. So, look, he is one of the faces of world soccer. He is the face and the captain of the French national team. And he's still just 27 years old. You just can't say enough about this French team. It's built around him. It's one of the most talented generations that they've ever had. And he is absolutely the focal point, the key to all of it.
17: Mbappe with 58 international goals. His second goal on Tuesday was from more than 30 yards out, making it the farthest of his 14 World Cup goals. France gets the win on Tuesday. The World Cup update brought to you by Gusto. 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Right now, SportsCenter All Night. Team USA came away with a win in its opener in group play Thursday. Their second matchup coming against Australia. Earlier on ESPN Radio, Bradley Wright Phillips, former player, current MLS studio host, he was on Unsportsmanlike.
8: I think all round the United States have a better team. They have better players. Having said that, it's not a given that they go and win. I think the problems for United States will be Australia in transition. So then when the United States have the ball, if they don't score early, when Australia attack, United States are not in, you know, their defensive structure, the pace could hurt them. But other than that, if they score early, I think it's going to cause huge problems for the Australian national team. I just want to talk about that performance of the United States against Paraguay. They were very good to start the game. Everybody thought because it's on home soil, they have pressure on them, it could be tough. Mm-hmm. They dealt with that. They scored. They took their chances, which was very impressive. The main players, what you need in a World Cup, Pulisic, Weston McKennie, Tyler Adams, Balogun, they all showed up. And I like that. But then at the end of the game, you know, when Paraguay scored, a lot of teams would get nervous, you know, and start to change their game. They didn't. They managed the game well, saw it out, and even scored a great team goal at the end from Gio Reyna. So I saw a lot of things in that game where they got tested, but they answered the question.
17: One question that remains to be answered is whether Team USA will have Christian Pulisic when they take the field on Thursday. Back to Dax McCarty.
14: Level of concern, 1 being no concern, 10 being he needs to amputate his leg. I'm going at about a 2 right now. I think Christian Pulisic is going to be completely fine. He has said so himself. Mauricio Pochettino has said so himself. He's trained off to the side because they're just managing his reps. This is fully just a management of a player who, quite frankly, has been a little bit fragile in his career, but also a guy who looked unbelievably sharp in that first half against Paraguay. He was the most dangerous player on the field. He ran at that Paraguay back line, unbalanced them anytime he got on the ball. And look, when you're nursing a little bit of a knock, a little bit of a kick, I think Mauricio Pochettino, he did the right thing. The game was in full control from the U.S. men's national team. Don't push your star player any more than you need to.
17: USA Australia coming up on Thursday. Second match in group play for each. SportsCenter All Night, ESPN Radio. To baseball, the field is being whittled down in Omaha. Elimination game on Tuesday for Georgia and Texas.
12: The one swing here, giving the lead, and that is the one swing off the bat of Trey Phelps, who looks up, he heads to second. The throw is not there, and he is safe. And there is some of that Phelps edge.
17: Earl Ravage on ESPN. Georgia breaking through and scoring the first run in the fifth inning, and then taking a little bit of a gamble in the seventh.
12: This one is up, and it is shallow left field. Rodriguez is out there. Bang into each other. Here comes the runner from third. Black. He is. Safe is the call. What a throw by Rodriguez. And I'm sure Schlossnagel and company will look at it.
17: They took a look at it, but the call was confirmed. It's a sacrifice fly. Georgia goes up 2-0 at that point, and that's the final. Georgia wins it over Texas 2-0. Texas eliminated. Georgia advances to the bracket final to face Oklahoma on Wednesday. That'll be 7 o'clock Eastern on ESPN. 53rd win of the season, breaking the program record of 52 set when they won the national championship in 1990. Trey Phelps, 2-for-5, the go-ahead RBI double in the fifth inning. First extra base hit since his home run in the regional final against Liberty when he wound up being ejected for taunting. This time, he wound up with a post-game interview with our Chris Budden.
19: Trey, congratulations. Before the fifth, there have been a couple frustrating at-bats for you in Omaha. What changed?
20: I think just staying with it. I came in after my second at-bat when I struck out, and Kobe was like, "You look good." I was like, "I know. I'm about to go do something special." So it was just being able to stay with it, I think, is our biggest thing, because stuff like that is going to happen when you're playing a good team. So just being able to keep my composure and keep my energy up.
19: What did Wes Johnson tell you today about staying Trey?
20: Wes came up to me right before my first at-bat, and he said, "You know, whether you go 0-for-5, 5-for-5, I don't care what you do. I always love you, and I just want to see you do it and have fun." And kind of just took that today and just have fun no matter what happened.
19: I think most people would look on paper and see Georgia, Texas, we're going to have a scoring affair. What about the job that your pitching has done throughout this week and tonight in Omaha?
20: Yeah, I mean, they've been doing well all postseason. They've been doing a good job of just keeping us in games. They did a great job even yesterday, even though we lost. Aoki did a really good job going the whole game. That was the first time I think we went to the pen all tournament, if I'm not mistaken. So, yeah, they've been doing such a great job, and just leaving it on us to get it done in the batter's box.
19: Wes said we just want you guys to have some fun today. We get Sour Power up here. How much more fun are we having now?
20: Oh, yeah, we're about to have a lot more fun. I see the guys are about to start flooding over here, so Sour Power is probably about to get thrown everywhere.
17: They'll enjoy that after the game in Omaha. They stay alive with the victory over Texas, eliminating the Longhorns. Texas, fourth time in the past six appearances that they've won one or fewer games at the World Series, won the most recent title in 2005. It's a 21-year drought, second longest in program history. Georgia moves on. Texas eliminated. The other matchup on Tuesday, West Virginia and Troy, and Cinderella's slipper shattering.
12: 3-2 in the air. Left center field for Kelly. Back onto the warning track.
17: West Virginia piles on. It's a 12-0 shutout, and Troy is eliminated. Shutout for the third time this season and the first time since May 2nd against App State. They had entered Tuesday averaging just over 10 runs per game in the NCAA tournament. For West Virginia, third team to win multiple games in its debut since the move to Charles Schwab Field in 2011. West Virginia stays alive. They advance to the bracket final to face North Carolina on Wednesday. They have to beat the Tar Heels twice in order to reach the College World Series finals. ESPN analyst Kyle Peterson.
0: Well, the first game was so tight between them, and honestly, it was a miscue that ended up making a big difference, and North Carolina holds on. I think the advantage goes to North Carolina just from a pitching standpoint because they're so well set up, and North Carolina is built around their arm. So that will be, I think, for me, the biggest challenge for West Virginia is how do you score enough runs? Because against that North Carolina pitching staff, that's not an easy thing to do.
17: And we'll see it on Wednesday, 2 o'clock Eastern, on ESPN. Right now, Sports Center all night from Omaha to Major League Baseball. Dodgers, Rays in L.A. This one was scoreless until the sixth.
21: He will kick and come home. And Ohtani swings, hammers it deep to center field. This ball heading back toward the wall. Gone! It's a home run. Shohei Ohtani, home run number 15. And the Dodgers get on the board. It is 1-0.
17: 15 home runs this season, 4 in the last 6 games for Ohtani. Was his only hit of the game, 1-for-4, but that homer in the 6th inning proves to be all the scoring. Dodgers, a 1-0 shutout of the Rays. AM 570 LA Sports with the call. Dodgers' 9th shutout win this season, tying the Phillies for most in baseball thus far. Rays, meanwhile, 4th loss in the last 5 games, and it's a 1-0 shutout on the road. Low-scoring game also between the Brewers and the Guardians.
22: Gattis is 2-1 to Mitchell. He is a fly ball to right center field. This one's way back there. Bye-bye baseball. Garrett Mitchell unties it at the 7th. A solo shot, his 5th of the season. And the Brewers lead it 2-1.
17: 620 WTMJ, 2-1 at that point in the 7th. 2-1 is the final. Brewers' 4th win this season with 4 or fewer hits. And they're off to their best 70-game start in franchise history. Milwaukee is now 44-26. They beat the Guardians, who have now lost 5 of their last 7. Pirates and Athletics were in a tight one right to the 9th inning.
23: Alvarado ready to go. That is 2-1. Swing, fly ball to the right field corner. This ball is going to ding out of here. Home run. He hit it right over that 5-foot wall in right. Brandon Lau with home run number 18. The Pirates have their first lead of the night here in the 9th inning in West Sacramento. And the Bucks fans here in California love it.
17: 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Brian Reynolds, 4-for-5, 2 homers, 3 RBI, 9th multi-homer game of his career. But it's the solo home run in the 9th that proves to be the difference. Pirates improved to 22-10 when scoring more than 5. They get the win over the Athletics. Straight ahead, you were watching last week, right? Well, you weren't alone. Sports Center All Night continues. It's ESPN Radio.
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1: 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The Knicks capped a 94-91 over the Spurs Saturday to capture their first NBA title in 53 years. 24.5 million viewers saw it on ABC and ESPN, making it the most watched Game 5 since 1998. Overall, the finals averaged about 20.6 million, according to Nielsen, highest since the 1998 series between Chicago and Utah when Michael Jordan won his sixth and final NBA title, The Last Dance. This year's ratings also the highest since ABC and ESPN started carrying the finals in 2003. Now, it's on to the draft. And if the Utah Jazz are eyeing Darren Peterson, it'll just be window shopping. Peterson says he expects to go number one, so he'll only meet with the Wizards, who have that top pick. ESPN analyst Mark Spears.
2: Well, if you know Danny Ainge, that don't mean anything to him. He's not going to be scared. It kind of reminds me in 2009, there was this prospect that the Warriors liked. His name was Stephen Curry. And his agent and his father basically told the Warriors he did not want to go there. The next pick, the ninth pick, was New York Knicks. He wanted to play for the Knicks. And the general manager of the Warriors at the time, Larry Riley, basically said, look, I don't have to have him come do an interview in Oakland. I don't have to have him come work out. I've seen him play enough. I know he comes from great stock. And if he's there, we're going to draft him. And they drafted him. And, you know, the Jazz drafted a player last year that didn't want to be there. And if Darren's sitting there and they think he's in the best player, they're going to take him. I don't think it matters to them at all.
3: There's another player in the conversation of that top pick, A.J. Devonsa. Mm. You recently spoke with his father. Do they have a preference as to where he ends up?
2: They want to be number one. He visited with Washington, A.J. and his father. They visited with the Jazz. Felt like they had great visits with both places. And his dad told me, I said, well, look, I mean, I don't know if this is a smokescreen or something. Maybe it's, did the Wizards make a promise or something, you think, to Peterson? And he's like, I don't know. He's like, we're not paying attention to all the noise. He said, a week from today, I expect my son to be the number one pick. So basically, look, whether AJ goes here or Utah or vice versa with Peterson, either way, these are two franchise-altering players that both teams certainly would be happy to get.
1: So there is a bit of a question at the top of the upcoming draft. Peterson meeting only with the Wizards. All of the eggs in one basket. Earlier on ESPN Radio, on Unsportsmanlike, our buddy Evan Cohen.
4: It seems like A.J. Devonsa out of BYU is going to be the number one pick in the draft. At least that's what people have said. Peterson was maligned at times while at Kansas for some of his decision-making relative to when he was playing, when he wasn't playing, the interactions with Bill Self. He's, what, 18, 19 years old? I'm not putting anything on him yet, except for this question, I guess I'll ask. Does he have the right people in his ear?
1: NBA draft coming up June 23rd. 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Right now, SportsCenter All Night.
5: In the Carolina Hurricanes are the best team in the NHL. They won the 2026 Stanley Cup.
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5: Now they bring up the score!
7: Unleash the Hounds. World champions!
1: Hurricanes were the ones skating the Cup. Vegas coming up short. Tuesday, we learned John Tortorella, who guided the Golden Knights to the final, won't be returning as head coach next season. He turns 68 next week. Bit of a surprise hire when he was brought in with 8 games left in the regular season. The Golden Knights had fired Bruce Cassidy, who had a year to go on his contract. Team was still in playoff position, but with 8 games to go in the regular season, Tortorella was brought in. His deal with the Golden Knights was only through June 30th anyway, which is the end of the league calendar. Now he won't be back next season. ESPN's John Buchagross.
8: I wasn't too surprised. It seems like this was going to be, you know, kind of a high-paid consultant to come in and fix the company, make sure the light bulbs are working, sweep up the aisles, and get this thing back on track. And, hey, 2 wins away from the Stanley Cup. Had they won it, it would have been really difficult to not bring him back. That would have been fun. But Vegas does things differently than every other NHL organization. I think all along this was their plan, and they're sticking to it. And now we'll see where they go from here. Ryan Craig, he was an original VGK assistant coach for 6 years. Then he went to Henderson, their AHL team, which is just down the road. He's been their head coach there for the last three. He goes back to junior hockey with Kelly Rakrimin, their GM. So there's a long-term relationship there. He's in his early 40s, towards turn 68 in 8 days. So I think all along this was likely the plan. And but again, had they won the cup,
9: right,
8: would they really have done the same thing? That's what I would like to know.
9: He says he wants to still do it. What kind of market will there be for Tortorella to coach next year?
8: Only a couple of openings, and you know, they're both in Canada. Does he want to go to northern Alberta, where it gets dark at 2 p.m. in the winter? But it's Connor McDavid, right? And that's a perfect short-term situation. If not, you wait. I see six teams next year. If they get off to a 2-8 start or 4-11, he'll likely get a call, I think. There are multiple situations in my mind with what happened with Vegas this year could repeat itself and not wait until 8 games to go.
1: Vegas lost game 6 on Saturday night as the Carolina Hurricanes captured the cup. Back to the diamond. Cardinals, a 3-2 win over the Padres. Cardinals improving to 9-3 in their last 12 games. Best record of baseball over that span. Twins, a 12-2 rout of the Rangers. 12 runs, their most in a game this season. Speaking of scoring, he does it 3 times. That's next. SportsCenter All Night. It's ESPN Radio.
0: 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The NL Central leading Milwaukee Brewers are in Atlanta to face the NL East leading Braves. 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
1: John Tortorella won't return as head coach in Las Vegas after about 2.5 months behind the bench for the Golden Knights. Georgia eliminates Texas at the College World Series. West Virginia moves on as well. Darren Peterson says he'll meet only with Washington, which has the top pick in the upcoming draft. On the pitch at the World Cup, 3 goals for Lionel Messi in their win over Algeria. SportsCenter All Night, I'm Jay Reynolds. Messi with the hat trick. 16 career FIFA World Cup goals now. First career World Cup hat trick. First player to play in 6 different World Cups. 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
24: We can argue all we want about Messi, Ronaldo, Pele, Maradona. Lionel Messi is the greatest soccer player that's ever lived. Full stop. I say that with full confidence. It's not just because he's come to Major League Soccer now. He is the back-to-back MVP. It's his total package. What he has been able to do with his career in Europe is untouchable. The amount of Champions Leagues that he's won, the amount of titles he won with Barcelona, the amount of Ballon d'Or winners that he has had. So the fact that he won a World Cup in 2022 with Argentina, it meant for me that he secured his legacy as the greatest player of all time. That was the one thing people held against him. If he wins a back-to-back World Cup, which, by the way, has only been done twice in the history of soccer, it's going to take an absolutely otherworldly resume to be able to compete with him as the greatest player that's ever lived.
1: He has 200 international appearances, so he becomes the first South American man and third overall to reach that milestone. Argentina getting the win on Tuesday. Thursday, Team USA returns to action. USA and Australia matching up, two teams that won their openers. Big question facing the Americans: what about Christian Pulisic? ESPN's Sam Borden is with the team.
25: For a second straight day, Christian Pulisic didn't participate fully in U.S. practice. He's still dealing with that calf injury that he picked up last week against Paraguay. While his teammates were practicing on the field, Pulisic was mostly in the gym during the portion that was open to media. He was doing strength exercises. We could see him using resistance bands as he tries to get himself fit for Friday's game against Australia. You can understand if U.S. fans are a little bit nervous about Pulisic's availability, but the players we spoke to are optimistic.
26: I think he's doing well. I think he just got a bit of a knock. But for me, I think things look positive. So, you know, just praying to God that he's 100% for the game.
25: Pulisic has battled a number of injuries over the years, so it's certainly possible that the U.S. is just being cautious with him. But it's also worth considering there could be a gamesmanship component at play here. With a week off in between games, Australia has had plenty of time to scout the U.S. And if Pulisic doesn't play, there are multiple options for who might replace him. Tim Weah, Brendan Aaronson, just two of the possibilities. Given the amount of time between games, Mauricio Pochettino may not want to tip his hand about Pulisic too early. In Irvine with the national team, I'm Sam Borden, ESPN.
1: So we'll see if Pulisic is on the field on Thursday. Former U.S. men's national team member Taylor Twellman.
27: They do need him. They need him healthy, though, for the tournament. And by winning the first game in the manner that they did, that gives them a little bit leeway to say if he's not completely 100% ready and fit against Australia, then you 100% hold him out for Turkey, which is more than likely going to determine whether or not you win the group. However, you and I can sit here from miles away and we can speculate and I can send texts and I can get answers from people inside the camp. Or I could just listen to Tyler Adams, Timothy Weah, and other players that are telling everybody else to calm down, that he will be ready. But Christian Pulisic, in his history, if he's a little off, he's not 100% fit, then he's not going to play. I just will be shocked if he's not fully ready for Friday, and they need him because Australia would defend with 7-8 guys behind the ball. They're going to need his ingenuity. They're going to need his ability to break down the low block, and they're going to need his energy.
1: Team USA returns to the field on Thursday in that matchup, the group stage with Australia. SportsCenter All Night, ESPN Radio.
4: Brennan Soresby plans to apply for the NFL supplemental draft after he had been ruled ineligible by the NCAA for placing more than 9,000 bets.
5: I am sure there's going to be some team that said, hey, good person, terrible mistake. We may have our franchise quarterback, get him in our program right now.
6: It's a big deal, especially for teams who have multiple draft picks in the first round next year. Like, they could take a shot at a guy and it could be worth the risk.
7: This might be the one thing that gets a general manager off the golf course and say, we might be able to get our franchise quarterback when we never would have otherwise.
1: While much of the world's talking about the World Cup, speaking of football, there's Brendan Soresby. He has now officially applied for the NFL's supplemental draft. ESPN's Jeremy Fowler.
8: The interest is really high. The gambling issue aside, if you're evaluating him as a player, teams I've talked to are really excited about what he can do. The general consensus I'm getting early on is that he would be worth a second-round pick in the supplemental draft. There's not a lot of precedent for a first-round pick. The last one was 1992 given up in this supplemental. So second round might be more of a sweet spot unless somebody wants to jump out and outbid everybody else. Now, you do have teams with multiple first-round picks like the Cleveland Browns, New York Jets that need a quarterback of the future. So we'll see what shakes out. I think there'll be some other teams that you wouldn't think would be quarterback needy that could be lying in the weeds here who have a really high grade on this player.
1: Once Soresby is declared eligible for the supplemental draft, and once he's drafted, the question then becomes whether the NFL will attempt to impose a suspension. That's a few steps down the line. First, have to go through the supplemental draft portion of it, and it's an interesting situation for NFL teams, as former front office man Tom Telesco earlier on ESPN Radio.
9: It's a little bit of like a blind bid process. It's weighted towards your record last year. It's weighted towards where the draft order was in the prior draft. And you basically decide that, hey, I want to, I'm going to bid our second round draft pick. And it's a pick you'll be using from next year's draft. And you basically submit it to the league. Everyone makes their submissions before the supplemental draft day. And then the league goes through, and whoever bid the highest is, who gets that player. And that player will count on the salary cap this year. They'll lose that subsequent pick the following year. Every now and then, you'll have one of these. Like, there's been a couple of years we had no players apply for it. There's been a couple of years where players had applied for it. It doesn't happen all the time. So maybe this, but he's one, it's one of the bigger names that I can remember. In fact, he's a quarterback, makes it even bigger to have the supplemental draft. It's always in July. It's always been done. It's always during vacation time. So every year we would pray like, hey, hopefully nobody applies for this draft, because then you got to go through, you got to do some extra tape work. You got to send your scout out to the workout. You got to do some background. And this is all like mid-July. Like Ian, we only get like 4 weeks off the whole year. It's always in the summertime. But look, this is important. Brendan Soresby is a potential NFL starting quarterback at some point. So teams are doing a lot of work on him.
10: I'm going to assume you watch tape of Soresby. So if a team does go and put in a bid in the supplemental draft, what kind of player are they getting in a quarterback out of Brendan Soresby?
9: Well, just ability-wise, and I think a lot of teams did a lot of work on Soresby last year because there was a chance he was going to declare for the draft. He's a really interesting player. I mean, to me, he has starting NFL quarterback traits with his size, his strength, his athletic ability. He's an excellent runner with the football. And then as a passer, he's got arm strength. He's got some moxie to his game. He's a very aggressive player. He can fit balls in tight windows, and that will bite him every now and then. But when you add up everything he has in his game, it lines up with being an NFL starter down the road. Now, obviously, the big part of it is look, this gambling addiction. It's a big deal. It's a major concern. And at least with my background, like we would experience that process with players that have maybe an alcohol addiction or a drug addiction. We didn't have a whole lot of gambling addictions that we ever really had to work through. So this is really about the teams right now trying to figure out, get all the information you can, and then how are you going to handle this? This isn't like a 1 or 2 month thing, and then all of a sudden you're cured and away you go. I mean, you've got
10: with you forever.
9: Two different Yeah, I mean, you look at, like, worst-case scenario, and this is, I know this is older, but, you know, in the early 80s, when Art Schliester was a first-round quarterback out of Ohio State, and he went to the
10: Colts,
9: either Baltimore Colts or Indianapolis Colts at the time, and his gambling addiction took away his NFL career and then affected him a lot even off the field, and he never got over that. Now, the best-case scenario is Kayshawn Boutte, who had, obviously, a gambling issue in college, and by all accounts, he's pulled through that, and he's fine now, so... We got to figure out where Brandon Sorsby fits in that. And only the NFL teams know right now with all the background work you do, and they have to make a decision at some point if you want to take on that risk or not.
1: So teams and their personnel starting to be asked about it. Tom Telesco, former general manager of the Chargers and the Las Vegas Raiders, among the clubs being asked, the Jets and their head coach, Aaron Glenn.
11: Focus on the guys that we have here now. And that's something that I'm sure me and Mooja talk about. But listen, I got quarterbacks here that we're focused on right now.
12: Apart from the evaluation of him as a quarterback, the off-the-field stuff, the gambling issues, would that disqualify him in your eyes?
11: I have no idea what that is, to be honest with you. I heard about it. I see it on TV. But I don't want to respond to that because I have no idea of the inner workings of that. It's not fair to that player for me to do that.
1: Supplemental draft comes in July when it does come about. SportsCenter All Night, ESPN Radio.
14: The Bucks are open for business on trade calls and offers for Giannis Antetokounmpo.
15: I'm told nothing has changed, so now the conversation will turn to where does he want to be long-term?
16: If the Miami deal was going to happen, why hasn't it happened by now? Miami's wanted him back since 2020.
1: Giannis Antetokounmpo in the spotlight as we're talking about teams trying to decide whether to go after a player. There's Giannis, Heat, Celtics, two of the most often talked about teams. ESPN senior NBA writer Vince Goodwill.
17: Depending on who you talk to, Boston or Miami is in the driver's seat of this conversation. A couple of executives I talked to yesterday said they think Miami thinks Boston's in the leader of the conversation.
18: Right.
17: So it's kind of an odd thing where I think both teams are trying to play and how much do we put on the table here. And where does Giannis ideally want to go? Miami has the 13th pick in the draft. That can be a huge sort of carrot to throw out there just because this is the last year of the lottery odds being set as such. Mm-hmm. But I do believe in general it's going to come down between these last two teams. It plays into our last point. One championship is not enough. If Jaylen Brown is gone, he won a finals MVP. He was an MVP guy this year, and they could very well send him on his way because one championship ain't enough in Boston.
1: Could be more than just a coin flip when it comes to a landing spot for Giannis Antetokounmpo. To the guys at PTI.
19: Tom, which of these two potential trade partners makes more sense to you?
28: I mean, I don't even think this is close in terms of the basketball aspect of this. You go to Boston. It's that better landing spot is Boston. They were champions just 2 years ago. Jason Tatum is coming back completely whole next year. Then they need a big man, right? They need a big man. Giannis qualifies as a big man. If you have to trade Jaylen Brown for him, and I thought Jaylen Brown was the MVP this year, but I would make the trade Jaylen Brown for Giannis 100 times in a row. I would do that. Miami finished 10th last year in the East. They got knocked out of the play-in. They got Bam Adebayo, and I don't really know who else that I think is any good. Adebayo scored 83 in a game last year, but it was against the Wizards. It doesn't count because they were trying to lose. The thing about this is, Mike, and you can speak to this, if Giannis, as reported, wants to go to Miami, that's where he's going to go. He's a star. He's a former MVP. He's a former champion. I mean, this is why it works out for Kevin Durant, wherever he wants to go. It works out for James Harden, and he's not a champion. So if he wants to go to Miami, he will go.
19: Yeah, Tony, this is interesting to me because I don't believe in Giannis anymore. Giannis is a rumor. Giannis hadn't done jack in the months that matter, which would be May and June, since 2021. 5 years is forever in professional sports. Giannis is a multiple-time MVP, a great player, a Hall of Famer, and as you said, a champion. He was that. Yeah. I ain't seen evidence of it. Sorry, a league can now, particularly the NBA, it can pass you by. And with a ton of wings who are 6'9", 6'10", sort of size, DeBanza and Caleb Wilson and those kids coming in the league, Giannis can look obsolete fairly quickly if he can't get his butt out there and contribute heavily, massively in May, June. And I don't know that. I would not rearrange my franchise for Giannis. Tyler Hero leads his team in scoring. He's an all-star. Yeah. I know he's had some injury issues at times, but he plays more than Giannis lately, and he doesn't seem to be the diva that Giannis is. So if it sounds like I'm piling on Giannis? Yeah, a little bit for a guy as a player I used to love. I love him less now because I ain't seen nothing lately. I don't know that I want to give up Jaylen Brown for him because Tatum has to show me that he is truly completely healthy, and we don't know that just yet.
1: We'll see what happens in the coming days and weeks with Giannis as we go through the summer. Sports Center all night, ESPN Radio. Back to the Diamond, Phillies, Marlins.
0: The pitch swung on line, down the line and right. It's high and it is gone. It just clears over the wall and right. Line drive home run for Kyle Schwarber, number 25 to lead Major League Baseball.
1: Fourth player in Phillies history with 25 homers in five straight seasons. Does that for the Phillies. It's six straight overall with 25 home runs. Phillies beat the Marlins 8-2. 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Angels get one from Mike Trout.
2: Here's the pitch. Trout blasts one to dead center field. This one is well hit. And this ball is going to hit off the yellow line. And I believe it went over and hit the wall. That's going to be a home run to dead center by Trout. That's a two-run shot.
1: Also added a double. Angels a 7-0 shutout of the Diamondbacks. Angels Radio AM 830. Angels' sixth shutout this season. Each of the last two wins that they've had. Astros double up the Tigers 4-2. Cardinals a 3-2 win over the Padres. Yankees pile on the White Sox.
3: Bryce. Yep. Correct answer. Goodbye. Off the second deck. Ben Rice with home run number 20. And the Yankees are pouring it on. It is a 7-1 game.
1: It wound up being a 12-2 game. Yankees beat the White Sox, improving to 7-1 over their last eight. They had 11 runs through four innings. Second instance with double digits through the first four innings of the game for the White Sox. Their third double-digit loss this season. Speaking of Chicago, PCA does it again. SportsCenter All Night continues. It's ESPN Radio.
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1: 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WNBA, they were at 500 through the first 10 games of the season, but the fever has spiked since then.
6: 82-73 lead here for the Fever. 14 on the shot clock for Mitchell. Turn in the corner. Kicks it in the corner. Here's Hines Allen. Baseline. Kick out. Cunningham. Yeah!
1: Heard it on USA Network. Fever, a 113-91 win over the Temple. They've won four straight after starting 5-5 this season. Second longest active streak in the WNBA. Liberty's won seven straight. Fever scoring 113 points, second most in franchise history, most in a regulation game. Caitlin Clark had 21 points, 14 assists, 14th game with 20 and 10. That's the most in WNBA history. This was SportsCenter, new interactive podcast from Rich Eisen featuring SportsCenter legends. 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This was SportsCenter is presented by Gusto. Back on the diamond, Rockies a 5-2 win over the Cubs. Pete Crow Armstrong with his third leadoff home run in the last four games. First player in baseball history to hit a leadoff homer the day after hitting for the cycle. He was 1-for-5, had his 14th homer, but the Cubs lose to the Rockies 5-2. Cubs were 1-for-18 with runners in scoring position in the series, 0-for-8 on Tuesday. Rockies improved to 18-11 when they score at least five. Blue Jays and the Red Sox, another loss.
7: 1-1 pitch. Jimenez hits the ball well. Right center field. Going back, Abreu. He turns at the fence. That ball is gone. Into the Blue Jay bullpen. Back-to-back homers, and the Blue Jays are up 3-0 in the top of the fifth.
1: They go on to a 6-1 win over Boston. Sportsnet 5-9 to the Fan. Red Sox falling to 12-23 at home this season. Reds top the Mets 5-3. Sal Stewart 2-3.

0: rain, but game one back on the diamond proves productive. Seattle Sports, 7:10 a.m.
1: Man, what a moment for here. Battelle did a big fly. Pitch on the way. Swinging a line drive into left center field. Falling fast. That's going to drop in a base hit. Here comes Robles. Emerson rounding third. The throw to the plate. He slides. He's saved. Two runs are in. Welcome back, Cal Raleigh off the IL. A single in the left center field. Robles scoring easily. Colt Emerson bringing home the bail. Scores from second. And the Mariners have the lead. 3-1.
2: Number two.
0: Like Seattle, Washington also pulled ahead in the seventh, but there was no play at the plate. Nationals Radio Network.
3: Here's the set. There goes Chaparro. Swing and a long drive. Deep left center field. Way back. Going. Goodbye.
4: Unbelievable. Bang. Zoom goes. Curtis Meade with his 11th home run.
0: In Omaha, with their backs to the wall in an elimination game, Georgia with an insurance run in the seventh on a shallow ball to left.
5: This one is up, and it is shallow left field. Rodriguez is out there. Oh, they bang into each other. Here comes the runner from third. Black. He is. Safe is the call. What a throw by Rodriguez. And I'm sure Schlossnagel and company will look at it.
0: The call's upheld. The run scores. 2-0 win for Georgia. Just one extra base hit. The run's scoring on a sack fly right there where the shortstop and left fielder collide. And the other one after is a hit after a sacrifice bunt. Just their third sack bunt of the season. Fewest in D1. Georgia advances to the bracket final to face Oklahoma on Wednesday. West Virginia advances to face North Carolina. They have to beat the Tar Heels twice in order to move on. Speaking of moving on, how about the World Cup? That's next to ESPN Radio.
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9: 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Miami's wanted him back since 2020. 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
10: We can argue all we want about Messi, Ronaldo, Pele, Maradona. 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
12: You don't have to give up a lot. 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
13: 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The latest from the World Series straight ahead. We're still in the group stage of the World Cup. We're getting all kinds of storylines like in Group J. No relation. Argentina, 3-0 shutout of Algeria on Tuesday. Lionel Messi with a hat trick, scoring in the 17th, 60th, and 76th minute. 16 career FIFA World Cup goals. First career World Cup hat trick. He'll be 39 next week, so he breaks the record of Cristiano Ronaldo as the oldest to score a hat-trick in the World Cup, and he does it by about 6 years. Also means he's old enough to have played against former U.S. men's national team member Taylor Twellman, who seemingly had miles of trainer's tape on his wrists when they matched up in 2007.
14: When you go up against Argentina as a center forward, you got to be prepared that you're not going to touch the ball. So I had to tape my wrist and get ready for a boxing fight. In all seriousness, this is the best way to describe this game to people. He wasn't even wearing number 10 yet. He was wearing number 18. Ooh. And when he touched the ball, there was an aura around him. If you fouled him, immediately you had four of his teammates around you. It was unlike anything I had experienced. And for anyone that wants to Google and research that team, you're talking about legitimate players in Argentina football history. And yet they all revered to some player with long hair playing on the right side wearing number 18. None of us had any idea who he was, and now we all do. It's crazy to think about 20 years ago.
15: To be still this fit and have that gear still, that is at least a little bit surprising, no?
14: It is to me, Scott. It really is. And yet I can't put myself in his shoes, but I try to articulate what this guy went through. The first 12 or 13 years of his international career, everybody said Argentina cannot win with Lionel Messi. They don't have the supporting cast. They can't get any kind of result. And yet you look at the last 4 or 5 years, they can't lose with him. Now, granted, he may be a little bit older and a little bit wiser, and maybe even a little bit smarter off the ball. Everyone talks about how he walks, but yet he's a mathematician while everyone else is doing addition and subtraction. He's doing multiplication and division 3 or 4 steps ahead. And yet he's 38, going to turn 39 in about a week from now to score a hat trick after coming to Major League Soccer 2.5 years ago, lighting the league on fire, leading World Cup qualifying for Argentina for the first time in his career, Scott. It's almost as if winning the World Cup in 22, now he's playing with house money. There's no pressure on him. There's no expectation. There's a real freedom to him. And dare I say, he's unplayable.
13: Messi becoming the second man to score at 5 FIFA World Cups after Cristiano Ronaldo, 24 career goal contributions at the World Cup, 16 goals, 8 assists. He passes Pelé for the most all-time. Messi scoring in 5 straight World Cup games dating back to 2022. He's the first player to play in 6 different World Cups. Argentina gets the win on Tuesday, 3-0 over Algeria. In from Group J to Group I, Norway, a 4-1 win over Iraq. Erling Haaland with 2 goals in 20 touches in his World Cup debut for Norway. They win by 3 over Iraq. France, meanwhile, a 3-1 win over Senegal. Kylian Mbappe with 2 goals. 14th World Cup goal with France, now tied for the 3rd most in World Cup goals in history. Former U.S. men's national team midfielder Dax McCarty.
10: I mean, anytime you win a World Cup at the age of 18, the expectations for your career are going to be through the roof. And by and large, Mbappe has delivered on exactly the promise that everyone assumed that he had. It's been a difficult go for him, actually, at Real Madrid, the biggest club in the world. He has been great. He's been scoring goals for fun. He scored 42 goals this year, and yet still he gets criticized from people who want more from him. So, look, he is one of the faces of world soccer. He is the face and the captain of the French national team. And he's still just 27 years old. You just can't say enough about this French team. It's built around him. It's one of the most talented generations that they've ever had. And he is absolutely the focal point, the key to all of it.
13: Mbappe with 58 international goals. His second goal on Tuesday was from more than 30 yards out, making it the farthest of his 14 World Cup goals. France gets the win on Tuesday. The World Cup update brought to you by Gusto. 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Right now, SportsCenter all night. Team USA came away with a win in its opener in group play Thursday. Their second matchup coming against Australia. Earlier on ESPN Radio, Bradley Wright Phillips, former player, current MLS studio host, he was on Unsportsmanlike.
5: I think all round the United States have a better team. They have better players. Having said that, it's not a given that they go and win. I think the problems for United States will be Australia in transition. So then when the United States have the ball, if they don't score early, when Australia attack, United States are not in, you know, their defensive structure, the pace could hurt them. But other than that, if they score early, I think it's going to cause huge problems for the Australian national team. I just want to talk about that performance of the United States against Paraguay. They were very good to start the game. Everybody thought because it's on home soil, they have pressure on them, it could be tough. Mm-hmm. They dealt with that. They scored. They took their chances, which was very impressive. The main players, what you need in a World Cup, Pulisic, Weston McKennie, Tyler Adams, Balogun, they all showed up. And I like that. But then at the end of the game, you know, when Paraguay scored, a lot of teams would get nervous, you know, and start to change their game. They didn't. They managed the game well, saw it out, and even scored a great team goal at the end from Gio Reyna. So I saw a lot of things in that game where they got tested, but they answered the question.
13: One question that remains to be answered is whether Team USA will have Christian Pulisic when they take the field on Thursday. Back to Dax McCarty.
10: Level of concern, 1 being no concern, 10 being he needs to amputate his leg. I'm going at about a 2 right now. I think Christian Pulisic is going to be completely fine. He has said so himself. Mauricio Pochettino has said so himself. He strained off to the side because they're just managing his reps. This is fully just a management of a player who, quite frankly, has been a little bit fragile in his career, but also a guy who looked unbelievably sharp in that first half against Paraguay. He was the most dangerous player on the field. He ran at that Paraguay back line, unbalanced them anytime he got on the ball. And look, when you're nursing a little bit of a knock, a little bit of a kick, I think Mauricio Pochettino he did the right thing. The game was in full control from the U.S. men's national team. Don't push your star player any more than you need to.
13: USA-Australia coming up on Thursday. Second match in group play for each. SportsCenter All Night, ESPN Radio. To baseball, the field is being whittled down in Omaha. Elimination game on Tuesday for Georgia and Texas.
8: One swing here, giving the lead, and that is the one swing off the bat of Trey Phelps, who looks up, he hits to second. The throw is not there, and he is safe. And there is some of that Phelps edge.
13: Earl Ravage on ESPN. Georgia breaking through and scoring the first run in the fifth inning, and then taking a little bit of a gamble in the seventh.
8: This one is up, and it is shallow left field. Rodriguez is out there. They bang into each other. Here comes the runner from third. Black. He is. Safe is the call. What a throw by Rodriguez. And I'm sure Schlossnagel and company will look at it.
13: They took a look at it, but the call was confirmed. It's a sacrifice fly. Georgia goes up 2-0 at that point, and that's the final. Georgia wins it over Texas 2-0. Texas eliminated. Georgia advances to the bracket final to face Oklahoma on Wednesday. That'll be 7 o'clock Eastern on ESPN. 53rd win of the season, breaking the program record of 52 set when they won the national championship in 1990. Trey Phelps, 2-for-5, the go-ahead RBI double in the fifth inning. First extra base hit since his home run in the regional final against Liberty when he wound up being ejected for taunting. This time, he wound up with a post-game interview with our Chris Budden.
16: Trey, congratulations. Before the fifth, there have been a couple frustrating at-bats for you in Omaha. What changed?
17: I think just staying with it. Honestly, I came in after my second at-bat when I struck out, and Kobe was like, "You look good." I was like, "I know. I'm about to go do something special." So it was just being able to stay with it, I think, is our biggest thing, because stuff like that is going to happen when you're playing a good team. So just being able to keep my composure and keep my energy up.
16: What did Wes Johnson tell you today about staying Trey?
17: Wes came up to me right before my first at-bat, and he said, "You know, whether you go 0-for-5, 5-for-5, I don't care what you do. I always love you, and I just want to see you do it and have fun." And kind of just took that today and just have fun no matter what happened.
16: I think most people would look on paper and see Georgia, Texas, we're going to have a scoring affair. What about the job that your pitching has done throughout this week and tonight in Omaha?
17: Yeah, I mean, they've been doing well all postseason. They've been doing a good job of just keeping us in games. They did a great job even yesterday, even though we lost. Aoki did a really good job going the whole game. That was the first time I think we went to the pen all tournament, if I'm not mistaken. So, yeah, they've been doing such a great job, and just leaving it on us to get it done in the batter's box.
16: Wes said we just want you guys to have some fun today. We get Sour Power up here. How much more fun are we having now?
17: Oh, yeah, we're about to have a lot more fun. I see the guys are about to start flooding over here, so Sour Power is probably about to get thrown everywhere.
13: They'll enjoy that after the game in Omaha. They stay alive with the victory over Texas, eliminating the Longhorns. Texas, fourth time in the past six appearances that they've won one or fewer games at the World Series, won the most recent title in 2005. It's a 21-year drought, second longest in program history. Georgia moves on. Texas eliminated. The other matchup on Tuesday, West Virginia and Troy, and Cinderella's slipper shattering.
8: 3-2 in the air. Left center field for Kelly. Back onto the warning track.
13: West Virginia piles on. It's a 12-0 shutout, and Troy is eliminated. Shutout for the third time this season and the first time since May 2nd against App State. They had entered Tuesday averaging just over 10 runs per game in the NCAA tournament. For West Virginia, third team to win multiple games in its debut since the move to Charles Schwab Field in 2011. West Virginia stays alive. They advance to the bracket final to face North Carolina on Wednesday. They have to beat the Tar Heels twice in order to reach the College World Series finals. ESPN analyst Kyle Peterson.
18: Well, the first game was so tight between them, and honestly, it was a miscue that ended up making a big difference, and North Carolina holds on. I think the advantage goes to North Carolina just from a pitching standpoint because they're so well set up, and North Carolina is built around their arm. So that will be, I think, for me, the biggest challenge for West Virginia is how do you score enough runs? Because against that North Carolina pitching staff, that's not an easy thing to do.
13: And we'll see it on Wednesday, 2 o'clock Eastern on ESPN. Right now, Sports Center all night from Omaha to Major League Baseball. Dodgers, Rays in L.A. This one was scoreless until the sixth.
19: He will kick and come home. And Ohtani swings, hammers it deep to center field. This ball heading back toward the wall. Gone! It's a home run. Shohei Ohtani, home run number 15. And the Dodgers get on the board. It is 1-0.
13: 15 home runs this season, 4 in the last 6 games for Ohtani. Was his only hit of the game, 1-for-4, but that homer in the 6th inning proves to be all the scoring. Dodgers, a 1-0 shutout of the Rays. AM 570 LA Sports with the call. Dodgers' 9th shutout win this season, tying the Phillies for most in baseball thus far. Rays, meanwhile, 4th loss in the last 5 games, and it's a 1-0 shutout on the road. Low-scoring game also between the Brewers and the Guardians.
20: Gattis is 2-1 to Mitchell. He is a fly ball to right center field. This one's way back there. Bye-bye baseball. Garrett Mitchell unties it at the 7th. A solo shot. His 5th of the season. And the Brewers lead it 2-1.
13: 620 WTMJ 2-1 at that point in the 7th. 2-1 is the final. Brewers' 4th win this season with 4 or fewer hits. And they're off to their best 70-game start in franchise history. Milwaukee is now 44-26. They beat the Guardians, who have now lost 5 of their last 7. Pirates and Athletics were in a tight one right to the 9th inning.
21: Alvarado ready to go. That is 2-1. Swing, fly ball to the right field corner. This ball is going to ding out of here. Home run. He hit it right over that 5-foot wall in right. Brandon Lau with home run number 18. The Pirates have their first lead of the night here in the 9th inning in West Sacramento. And the Bucks fans here in California love it.
13: 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Brian Reynolds, 4-for-5, 2 homers, 3 RBI, 9th multi-homer game of his career. But it's the solo home run in the 9th that proves to be the difference. Pirates improved to 22-10 when scoring more than 5. They get the win over the Athletics. Straight ahead, you were watching last week, right? Well, you weren't alone. Sports Center All Night continues. It's ESPN Radio.
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1: 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The Knicks capped a 94-90 win over the Spurs Saturday to capture their first NBA title in 53 years. 24.5 million viewers saw it on ABC and ESPN, making it the most watched Game 5 since 1998. Overall, the finals averaged about 20.6 million, according to Nielsen, highest since the 1998 series between Chicago and Utah when Michael Jordan won his sixth and final NBA title, The Last Dance. This year's ratings are also the highest since ABC and ESPN started carrying the finals in 2003. Now, it's on to the draft. And if the Utah Jazz are eyeing Darren Peterson, it'll just be window shopping. Peterson says he expects to go number one, so he'll only meet with the Wizards, who have that top pick. ESPN analyst Mark Spears.
2: Well, if you know Danny Ainge, that don't mean anything to him. He's not going to be scared. It kind of reminds me in 2009, there was this prospect that the Warriors liked. His name was Stephen Curry. And his agent and his father basically told the Warriors he did not want to go there. The next pick, the ninth pick, was New York Knicks. He wanted to play for the Knicks. And the general manager of the Warriors at the time, Larry Riley, basically said, look, I don't have to have him come do an interview in Oakland. I don't have to have him come work out. I've seen him play enough. I know he comes from great stock. And if he's there, we're going to draft him. And they drafted him. And, you know, the Jazz drafted a player last year that didn't want to be there. And if Darren's sitting there and they think he's in the best player, they're going to take him. I don't think it matters to them at all.
3: There's another player in the conversation for that top pick, A.J. Devonsa. Mm-hmm. You recently spoke with his father. Do they have a preference as to where he ends up?
2: They want to be number one. They want to be number one. He visited with Washington, A.J. and his father. They visited with the Jazz. Felt like they had great visits with both places. And his dad told me, I said, well, look, I mean, I don't know if this is a smokescreen or something. Maybe it's, did the Wizards make a promise or something, you think, to Peterson? And he's like, I don't know. He's like, we're not paying attention to all the noise. He said, a week from today, I expect my son to be the number one pick. So basically, look, whether AJ goes here or Utah or vice versa with Peterson, either way, these are two franchise-altering players that both teams certainly would be happy to get.
1: So there is a bit of a question at the top of the upcoming draft. Peterson meeting only with the Wizards. All of the eggs in one basket. Earlier on ESPN Radio, on Unsportsmanlike, our buddy Evan Cohen.
4: It seems like A.J. Devonsa out of BYU is going to be the number one pick in the draft. At least that's what people have said. Peterson was maligned at times while at Kansas for some of his decision-making relative to when he was playing, when he wasn't playing, the interactions with Bill Self. He's, what, 18, 19 years old? I'm not putting anything on him yet, except for this question, I guess I'll ask. Does he have the right people in his ear?
1: NBA draft coming up June 23rd. It's on ABC and ESPN, and of course here on ESPN Radio. Right now, SportsCenter All Night.
5: And the Carolina Hurricanes are the best team in the NHL. They won the 2026 Stanley Cup.
6: Winning the Stanley Cup is so incredibly hard.
7: Unleash the Hounds. World champions.
1: Hurricanes were the ones skating the Cup. Vegas coming up short. Tuesday, we learned John Tortorella, who guided the Golden Knights to the final, won't be returning as head coach next season. He turns 68 next week. Bit of a surprise hire when he was brought in with 8 games left in the regular season. The Golden Knights had fired Bruce Cassidy, who had a year to go on his contract. Team was still in playoff position, but with 8 games to go in the regular season, Tortorella was brought in. His deal with the Golden Knights was only through June 30th anyway, which is the end of the league calendar. Now he won't be back next season. ESPN's John Buchagross.
8: I wasn't too surprised. It seems like this was going to be, you know, kind of a high paid consultant to come in and fix the company, make sure the light bulbs are working, sweep up the aisles, and get this thing back on track. And hey, 2 wins away from the Stanley Cup. Had they won it, it would have been really difficult to not bring him back. That would have been fun. But Vegas does things differently than every other NHL organization. I think all along this was their plan and they're sticking to it. And now we'll see where they go from here. Ryan Craig, he was an original VGK assistant coach for 6 years. Then he went to Henderson, their AHL team, which is just down the road. He's been their head coach there for the last three. He goes back to junior hockey with Kelly Rakrimin, their GM. So there's a long-term relationship there. He's in his early 40s, towards turn 68 in 8 days. So I think all along this was likely the plan. And but again, had they won the cup,
9: right,
8: would they really have done the same thing? That's what I would like to know.
9: He says he wants to still do it. What kind of market will there be for Tortorella to coach next year?
8: Only a couple of openings, and you know, they're both in Canada. Does he want to go to northern Alberta, where it gets dark at 2 p.m. in the winter? But it's Connor McDavid, right? And that's a perfect short-term situation. If not, you wait. I see six teams next year. If they get off to a 2-8 start or 4-11, he'll likely get a call, I think. There are multiple situations in my mind with what happened with Vegas this year could repeat itself and not wait until 8 games to go.
1: Vegas lost game 6 on Saturday night as the Carolina Hurricanes captured the cup. Back to the Diamond. Cardinals, a 3-2 win over the Padres. Cardinals improving to 9-3 in their last 12 games. Best record of baseball over that span. Twins, a 12-2 rout of the Rangers. 12 runs, their most in a game this season. Speaking of scoring, he does it 3 times. That's next. SportsCenter All Night. It's ESPN Radio.
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1: John Tortorella won't return as head coach in Las Vegas after about 2.5 months behind the bench for the Golden Knights. Georgia eliminates Texas at the College World Series. West Virginia moves on as well. Darren Peterson says he'll meet only with Washington, which has the top pick in the upcoming draft. On the pitch at the World Cup, 3 goals for Lionel Messi in their win over Algeria. SportsCenter All Night, I'm Jay Reynolds. Messi with the hat trick. 16 career FIFA World Cup goals now. First career World Cup hat trick. First player to play in 6 different World Cups. 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
4: We can argue all we want about Messi, Ronaldo, Pele, Maradona. Lionel Messi is the greatest soccer player that's ever lived. Full stop. I say that with full confidence. It's not just because he's come to Major League Soccer now. He is the back-to-back MVP. It's his total package. What he has been able to do with his career in Europe is untouchable. The amount of Champions Leagues that he's won, the amount of titles he won with Barcelona, the amount of Ballon d'Or winners that he has had. So the fact that he won a World Cup in 2022 with Argentina, it meant for me that he secured his legacy as the greatest player of all time. That was the one thing people held against him. If he wins a back-to-back World Cup, which, by the way, has only been done twice in the history of soccer, it's going to take an absolutely otherworldly resume to be able to compete with him as the greatest player that's ever lived.
1: He has 200 international appearances, so he becomes the first South American man and third overall to reach that milestone. Argentina getting the win on Tuesday. Thursday, Team USA returns to action. USA and Australia matching up, two teams that won their openers. Big question facing the Americans: what about Christian Pulisic? ESPN's Sam Borden is with the team.
24: For a second straight day, Christian Pulisic didn't participate fully in U.S. practice. He's still dealing with that calf injury that he picked up last week against Paraguay. While his teammates were practicing on the field, Pulisic was mostly in the gym during the portion that was open to media. He was doing strength exercises. We could see him using resistance bands as he tries to get himself fit for Friday's game against Australia. You can understand if U.S. fans are a little bit nervous about Pulisic's availability, but the players we spoke to are optimistic.
25: I think he's doing well. I think he just got a bit of a knock. But for me, I think things look positive. So, you know, just praying to God that he's 100% for the game.
24: Pulisic has battled a number of injuries over the years, so it's certainly possible that the U.S. is just being cautious with him. But it's also worth considering there could be a gamesmanship component at play here. With a week off in between games, Australia has had plenty of time to scout the U.S. And if Pulisic doesn't play, there are multiple options for who might replace him. Tim Weah, Brendan Aaronson, just two of the possibilities. Given the amount of time between games, Mauricio Pochettino may not want to tip his hand about Pulisic too early. In Irvine with the national team, I'm Sam Borden, ESPN.
1: So we'll see if Pulisic is on the field on Thursday. Former U.S. men's national team member Taylor Twellman.
26: They do need him. They need him healthy, though, for the tournament. And by winning the first game in the manner that they did, that gives them a little bit leeway to say if he's not completely 100% ready and fit against Australia, then you 100% hold him out for Turkey, which is more than likely going to determine whether or not you win the group. However, you and I can sit here from miles away and we can speculate and I can send texts and I can get answers from people inside the camp. Or I could just listen to Tyler Adams, Timothy Weah, and other players that are telling everybody else to calm down, that he will be ready. But Christian Pulisic, in his history, if he's a little off, he's not 100% fit, then he's not going to play. I just will be shocked if he's not fully ready for Friday, and they need him because Australia would defend with 7-8 guys behind the ball. They're going to need his ingenuity. They're going to need his ability to break down the low block, and they're going to need his energy.
1: Team USA returns to the field on Thursday in that matchup, the group stage with Australia. SportsCenter All Night, ESPN Radio.
5: Brennan Soresby plans to apply for the NFL supplemental draft after he had been ruled ineligible by the NCAA for placing more than 9,000 bets.
6: I am sure there's going to be some team that said, hey, good person, terrible mistake. We may have our franchise quarterback. Get him in our program right now.
7: It's a big deal, especially for teams who have multiple draft picks in the first round next year. Like, they could take a shot at a guy and it could be worth the risk.
8: This might be the one thing that gets a general manager off the golf course and say, we might be able to get our franchise quarterback when we never would have otherwise.
1: While much of the world's talking about the World Cup, speaking of football, there's Brendan Soresby. He has now officially applied for the NFL's supplemental draft. ESPN's Jeremy Fowler.
9: The interest is really high. The gambling issue aside, if you're evaluating him as a player, teams I've talked to are really excited about what he can do. The general consensus I'm getting early on is that he would be worth a second-round pick in the supplemental draft. There's not a lot of precedent for a first-round pick. The last one was 1992 given up in this supplemental. So second round might be more of a sweet spot unless somebody wants to jump out and outbid everybody else. Now, you do have teams with multiple first-round picks like the Cleveland Browns, New York Jets that need a quarterback of the future. So we'll see what shakes out. I think there'll be some other teams that you wouldn't think would be quarterback needy that could be lying in the weeds here who have a really high grade on this player.
1: Once Soresby is declared eligible for the supplemental draft, and once he's drafted, the question then becomes whether the NFL will attempt to impose a suspension. That's a few steps down the line. First, have to go through the supplemental draft portion of it, and it's an interesting situation for NFL teams, as former front office man Tom Telesco earlier on ESPN Radio.
10: It's a little bit of like a blind bid process. It's weighted towards your record last year. It's weighted towards where the draft order was in the prior draft. And you basically decide that, hey, I want to, I'm going to bid our second round draft pick. And it's a pick you'll be using for next year's draft. And you basically submit it to the league. Everyone makes their submissions before the supplemental draft day. And then the league goes through, and whoever bid the highest is, who gets that player. And that player will count on a salary cap this year. They'll lose that subsequent pick the following year. Every now and then, you'll have one of these. Like, there's been a couple of years we had no players apply for it. There's been a couple of years where players had applied for it. It doesn't happen all the time. So maybe this, but he's one, it's one of the bigger names that I can remember. In fact, he's a quarterback, makes it even bigger to have the supplemental draft. It's always in July. It's always been done. It's always during vacation time. So every year we're like, we would pray like, hey, hopefully nobody applies for this draft, because then you got to go through, you got to do some extra tape work. You got to send your scout out to the workout. You got to do some background. And this is all like mid-July. Like Ian, like we only get like 4 weeks off the whole year. It's always in the summertime. But look, this is important. Brendan Soresby is a potential NFL starting quarterback at some point. So teams are doing a lot of work on him.
2: I'm going to assume you watch tape of Soresby. So if a team does go and put in a bid in the supplemental draft, what kind of player are they getting in a quarterback out of Brendan Soresby?
10: Well, just ability-wise, and I think a lot of teams did a lot of work on Soresby last year because there was a chance he was going to declare for the draft. He's a really interesting player. I mean, to me, he has starting NFL quarterback traits with his size, his strength, his athletic ability. He's an excellent runner with the football. And then as a passer, he's got arm strength. He's got some moxie to his game. He's a very aggressive player. He can fit balls in tight windows, and that will bite him every now and then. But when you add up everything he has in his game, it lines up with being an NFL starter down the road. Now, obviously, the big part of it is this gambling addiction. It's a big deal. It's a major concern. And at least with my background, like we would experience that process with players that have maybe an alcohol addiction or a drug addiction. We didn't have a whole lot of gambling addictions that we ever really had to work through. So this is really about the teams right now trying to figure out, get all the information you can, and then how are you going to handle this? This isn't like a 1 or 2 month thing, and then all of a sudden you're cured and away you go. I mean, you've got
2: with you forever.
10: Two different. Yeah, I mean, you look at like worst case scenario, and I know this is older, but in the early '80s, when Art Schliester was a first round quarterback out of Ohio State, and he went to the
2: Colts,
10: either Baltimore Colts or Indianapolis Colts at the time, and his gambling addiction took away his NFL career and then affected him a lot even off the field. And he never got over that. Now, the best case scenario is Kayshawn Boutte, who had a gambling issue in college. And by all accounts, he's pulled through that and he's fine now. So we got to figure out where Brandon Swersby fits in that. And only the NFL teams know right now with all the background work you do. And they have to make a decision at some point if you want to take on that risk or not.
1: So teams and their personnel starting to be asked about it. Tom Telesco, former general manager of the Chargers and the Las Vegas Raiders, among the clubs being asked, the Jets and their head coach, Aaron Glenn.
11: Focus on the guys that we have here now. And that's something that I'm sure me and Mooja talk about. But listen, I got quarterbacks here that we focus on right now.
12: Apart from the evaluation of him as a quarterback, the off-the-field stuff, the gambling issues, would that disqualify him in your eyes?
11: I have no idea what that is, to be honest with you. I heard about it. I see it on TV. But I don't want to respond to that because I have no idea of the inner workings of that. It's not fair to that player for me to do that.
1: Supplemental draft comes in July when it does come about. SportsCenter All Night, ESPN Radio.
13: The Bucks are open for business on trade calls and offers for Giannis Antetokounmpo.
14: I'm told nothing has changed, so now the conversation will turn to where does he want to be long-term?
15: If the Miami deal was going to happen, why hasn't it happened by now? Miami's wanted him back since 2020.
1: Giannis Antetokounmpo in the spotlight as we're talking about teams trying to decide whether to go after a player. There's Giannis, Heat, Celtics, two of the most often talked about teams. ESPN senior NBA writer Vince Goodwill.
16: Depending on who you talk to, Boston or Miami is in the driver's seat of this conversation. A couple of executives I talked to yesterday said they think Miami thinks Boston's in the leader of the conversation.
17: Right.
16: So it's kind of an odd thing where I think both teams are trying to play and how much do we put on the table here? And where does Giannis ideally want to go? Miami has the 13th pick in the draft. That can be a huge sort of carrot to throw out there just because this is the last year of the lottery odds being set as such. Mm-hmm. But I do believe in general it's going to come down between these last two teams. It plays into our last point. One championship is not enough. If Jaylen Brown is gone, he won a finals MVP. He was an MVP guy this year, and they could very well send him on his way because one championship ain't enough in Boston.
1: Could be more than just a coin flip when it comes to a landing spot for Giannis Antetokounmpo. To the guys at PTI.
27: Tom, which of these two potential trade partners makes more sense to you?
28: I mean, I don't even think this is close in terms of the basketball aspect of this. You go to Boston. It's that better landing spot is Boston. They were champions just 2 years ago. Jason Tatum is coming back completely whole next year. Then they need a big man, right? They need a big man. Giannis qualifies as a big man. If you have to trade Jaylen Brown for him, and I thought Jaylen Brown was the MVP this year, but I would make the trade Jaylen Brown for Giannis 100 times in a row. I would do that. Miami finished 10th last year in the East. They got knocked out of the play-in. They got Bam Adebayo, and I don't really know who else that I think is any good. Adebayo scored 83 in a game last year, but it was against the Wizards. It doesn't count because they were trying to lose. The thing about this is, Mike, and you can speak to this, if Giannis, as reported, wants to go to Miami, that's where he's going to go. He's a star. He's a former MVP. He's a former champion. I mean, this is why it works out for Kevin Durant, wherever he wants to go. It works out for James Harden, and he's not a champion. So if he wants to go to Miami, he will go.
27: Yeah, Tony, this is interesting to me because I don't believe in Giannis anymore. Giannis is a rumor. Giannis hadn't done jack in the months that matter, which would be May and June, since 2021. 5 years is forever in professional sports. Giannis is a multiple-time MVP, a great player, a Hall of Famer, and as you said, a champion. He was that. Yeah. I ain't seen evidence of it. Sorry, a league can now, particularly the NBA, it can pass you by. And with a ton of wings who are 6'9", 6'10", sort of size, DeBanza and Caleb Wilson and those kids coming in the league, Giannis can look obsolete fairly quickly if he can't get his butt out there and contribute heavily, massively in May, June. And I don't know that. I would not rearrange my franchise for Giannis. Tyler Hero leads his team in scoring. He's an all-star. Yeah. I know he's had some injury issues at times, but he plays more than Giannis lately, and he doesn't seem to be the diva that Giannis is. So if it sounds like I'm piling on Giannis, yeah, a little bit for a guy as a player I used to love. I love him less now because I ain't seen nothing lately. I don't know that I want to give up Jaylen Brown for him because Tatum has to show me that he is truly, completely healthy, and we don't know that just yet.
1: We'll see what happens in the coming days and weeks with Giannis as we go through the summer. Sports Center all night, ESPN Radio. Back to the diamond, Phillies, Marlins.
0: The pitch swung on line, down the line and right. It's high and it is gone. It just clears over the wall and right. Line drive home run for Kyle Schwarber. Number 25 to lead Major League Baseball.
1: Fourth player in Phillies history with 25 homers in five straight seasons. Does that for the Phillies. It's six straight overall with 25 home runs. Phillies beat the Marlins 8-2. 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Angels get one from Mike Trout.
3: Here's the pitch. Trout blasts one to dead center field. This one is well hit. And this ball is going to hit off the yellow line. And I believe it went over and hit the wall. That's going to be a home run to dead center by Trout. That's a two-run shot.
1: Also added a double. Angels a 7-0 shutout of the Diamondbacks. Angels Radio AM 830. Angels' sixth shutout this season. Each of the last two wins that they've had. Astros double up the Tigers 4-2. Cardinals a 3-2 win over the Padres. Yankees pile on the White Sox.
17: Bryce. Yep. Correct answer. Goodbye. Off the second deck. Ben Rice with home run number 20. And the Yankees are pouring it on. It is a 7-1 game.
1: It wound up being a 12-2 game. Yankees beat the White Sox, improving to 7-1 over their last eight. They had 11 runs through four innings. Second instance with double digits through the first four innings of the game for the White Sox. Their third double-digit loss this season. Speaking of Chicago, PCA does it again. SportsCenter All Night continues. It's ESPN Radio.
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1: 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WNBA. They were at 500 through the first 10 games of the season, but the fever has spiked since then.
4: 82-73 lead here for the Fever. 14 on the shot clock for Mitchell. Turning the corner. Kicks it in the corner. Here's Hines Allen. Baseline. Kick out. Cunningham. Yeah!
1: Heard it on USA Network. Fever, a 113-91 win over the Temple. They've won four straight after starting 5-5 this season. Second longest active streak in the WNBA. Liberty's won seven straight. Fever scoring 113 points, second most in franchise history, most in a regulation game. Caitlin Clark had 21 points, 14 assists, 14th game with 20 and 10. That's the most in WNBA history. 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This was SportsCenter is presented by Gusto. Back on the diamond, Rockies a 5-2 win over the Cubs. Pete Crow Armstrong with his third leadoff home run in the last four games. First player in baseball history to hit a leadoff homer the day after hitting for the cycle. He was 1-for-5, had his 14th homer, but the Cubs lose to the Rockies 5-2. Cubs were 1-for-18 with runners in scoring position in the series, 0-for-8 on Tuesday. Rockies improved to 18-11 when they score at least five. Blue Jays and the Red Sox, another loss.
5: 1-1 pitch. Jimenez hits the ball well. Right center field. Going back, Abreu. He turns at the fence. That ball is gone. Into the Blue Jay bullpen. Back-to-back homers, and the Blue Jays are up 3-0 in the top of the fifth.
1: They go on to a 6-1 win over Boston. Sportsnet 5-9 to the Fan. Red Sox falling to 12-23 at home this season. Reds top the Mets 5-3. Sal Stewart 2-for-3 with his 14th home run as well. 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
1: A situation with your team down a run in the 8th inning? 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
7: Delgado, an infield hit. He scored the only run of the game so far for the Astros on the pass ball in the fifth. First pitch. And that's a ground ball pass. Vess up the middle. And under the glove of Lee in the center field. That'll score Diaz. Smith tearing around third. He scores. And the Astros lead it 3-2.
19: Number 4.
1: Well, you can't spell Schwarber without an H and an R. And for the sixth

0: in Omaha with their backs to the wall in an elimination game. Georgia with an insurance run in the seventh on a shallow ball to left.
1: This one is up, and it is shallow left field. Rodriguez is out there. Banging into each other. Here comes the runner from third. Black. He is. Safe is the call. What a throw by Rodriguez. And I'm sure Schlossnagel and company will look at it.
0: The call's upheld. The run scores. 2-0 win for Georgia. Just one extra base hit. The runs scoring on a sack fly right there where the shortstop and left fielder collide. And the other one after is a hit after a sacrifice bunt. Just their third sack bunt of the season. Fewest in D1. Georgia advances to the bracket final to face Oklahoma on Wednesday. West Virginia advances to face North Carolina. They have to beat the Tar Heels twice in order to move on. Speaking of moving on, how about the World Cup? That's next. 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
1: Coming up on SportsCenter All Night. Owning the day in Omaha.
2: One swing here can give him the lead, and that is the one swing. Off the bat of Trey Phelps, who looks up. He heads to second. The throw is not there, and he is safe.
1: A superstar sweepstakes is on.
3: At this point, if the Miami deal was going to happen, why hasn't it happened by now? Miami's wanted him back since 2020. It's been 6 years of identifying that he's the guy that fits them and they're the team that fits him.
1: Shining on a world stage.
4: We can argue all we want about Messi, Ronaldo, Pele, Maradona. Lionel Messi is the greatest soccer player that's ever lived.
1: Trade talks heat up on a diamond.
5: Nobody can't use the best pitcher in the world. That's the thing about the trade deadline. Everyone can use a pitcher. Everyone can use the guy who you would pick if you have one game to be pitched in modern baseball. That's Derek Skubal.
1: Plus, sights set on the NFL.
6: You don't have to give up a lot. 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Right. Every team gets to just decide what their bid is, and then the NFL will say, this team bid the most, they get him.
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7: 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The latest from the World Series straight ahead. We're still in the group stage of the World Cup. We're getting all kinds of storylines like in Group J. No relation. Argentina, 3-0 shutout of Algeria on Tuesday. Lionel Messi with a hat trick, scoring in the 17th, 60th, and 76th minute. 16 career FIFA World Cup goals. First career World Cup hat trick. He'll be 39 next week, so he breaks the record of Cristiano Ronaldo as the oldest to score a hat trick in the World Cup, and he does it by about 6 years. Also means he's old enough to have played against former U.S. men's national team member Taylor Twellman, who seemingly had miles of trainer's tape on his wrists when they matched up in 2007.
8: When you go up against Argentina as a center forward, you got to be prepared that you're not going to touch the ball. So I had to tape my wrist and get ready for a boxing fight. In all seriousness, this is the best way to describe this game to people. He wasn't even wearing number 10 yet. He was wearing number 18. Ooh. And when he touched the ball, there was an aura around him. If you fouled him, immediately you had four of his teammates around you. It was unlike anything I had experienced. And for anyone that wants to Google and research that team, you're talking about legitimate players in Argentina football history. And yet they all revered to some player with long hair playing on the right side wearing number 18. None of us had any idea who he was, and now we all do. It's crazy to think about 20 years ago.
9: To be still this fit and have that gear still, that is at least a little bit surprising, no?
8: It is to me, Scott. It really is. And yet I can't put myself in his shoes, but I try to articulate what this guy went through. The first 12 or 13 years of his international career, everybody said Argentina cannot win with Lionel Messi. They don't have the supporting cast. They can't get any kind of result. And yet you look at the last 4 or 5 years, they can't lose with him. Now, granted, he may be a little bit older and a little bit wiser, maybe even a little bit smarter off the ball. Everyone talks about how he walks, but yet he's a mathematician while everyone else is doing addition and subtraction. He's doing multiplication and division 3 or 4 steps ahead. And yet he's 38, going to turn 39 in about a week from now to score a hat trick after coming to Major League Soccer 2.5 years ago, lighting the league on fire, leading World Cup qualifying for Argentina for the first time in his career, Scott. It's almost as if winning the World Cup in 22, now he's playing with house money. There's no pressure on him. There's no expectation. There's a real freedom to him. And dare I say, he's unplayable.
7: Messi becoming the second man to score at 5 FIFA World Cups after Cristiano Ronaldo. 24 career goal contributions at the World Cup, 16 goals, 8 assists. He passes Pele for the most all-time. Messi scoring in 5 straight World Cup games dating back to 2020. 22. He's the first player to play in six different World Cups. Argentina gets the win on Tuesday, 3-0 over Algeria. In from Group J to Group I, Norway, a 4-1 win over Iraq. Erling Haaland with two goals in 20 touches in his World Cup debut for Norway. They win by 3 over Iraq. France, meanwhile, a 3-1 win over Senegal. Kylian Mbappe with two goals. 14th World Cup goal with France, now tied for the third most in World Cup goals in history. Former U.S. men's national team midfielder Dax McCarty.
4: I mean, anytime you win a World Cup at the age of 18, the expectations for your career are going to be through the roof. And by and large, Mbappe has delivered on exactly the promise that everyone assumed that he had. It's been a difficult go for him, actually, at Real Madrid, the biggest club in the world. He has been great. He's been scoring goals for fun. He scored 42 goals this year, and yet still he gets criticized from people who want more from him. So, look, he is one of the faces of world soccer. He is the face and the captain of the French national team, and he's still just 27 years old. You just can't say enough about this French team. It's built around him. It's one of the most talented generations that they've ever had, and he is absolutely the focal point, the key to all of it.
7: Mbappe with 58 international goals. His second goal on Tuesday was from more than 30 yards out, making it the farthest of his 14 World Cup goals. France gets the win on Tuesday. The World Cup update brought to you by Gusto. 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Right now, SportsCenter All Night. Team USA came away with a win in its opener in group play Thursday. Their second matchup coming against Australia. Earlier on ESPN Radio, Bradley Wright Phillips, former player, current MLS studio host, he was on Unsportsmanlike.
10: I think all round the United States have a better team. They have better players. Having said that, it's not a given that they go and win. I think the problems for the United States will be Australia in transition. So then when the United States have the ball, if they don't score early, when Australia attack, United States are not in, you know, their defensive structure, the pace could hurt them. But other than that, if they score early, I think it's going to cause huge problems for the Australian national team. I just want to talk about that performance of the United States against Paraguay. They were very good to start the game. Everybody thought because it's on home soil, they have pressure on them, it could be tough. Mm-hmm. They dealt with that. They scored. They took their chances, which was very impressive. The main players, what you need in a World Cup, Pulisic, Weston McKennie, Tyler Adams, Balogun, they all showed up. And I like that. But then at the end of the game, you know, when Paraguay scored, a lot of teams would get nervous, you know, and start to change their game. They didn't. They managed the game well, saw it out, and even scored a great team goal at the end from Gio Reyna. So I saw a lot of things in that game where they got tested, but they answered the question.
7: One question that remains to be answered is whether Team USA will have Christian Pulisic when they take the field on Thursday. Back to Dax McCarty.
4: Level of concern, one being no concern, 10 being he needs to amputate his leg. I'm going at about a 2 right now. I think Christian Pulisic is going to be completely fine. He has said so himself. Mauricio Pochettino has said so himself. He's strained off to the side because they're just managing his reps. This is fully just a management of a player who, quite frankly, has been a little bit fragile in his career, but also a guy who looked unbelievably sharp in that first half against Paraguay. He was the most dangerous player on the field. He ran at that Paraguay back line, unbalanced them anytime he got on the ball. And look, when you're nursing a little bit of a knock, a little bit of a kick, I think Mauricio Pochettino, he did the right thing. The game was in full control from the U.S. men's national team. Don't push your star player any more than you need to.
7: USA Australia coming up on Thursday. Second match in group play for each. SportsCenter All Night, ESPN Radio. To baseball. The field is being whittled down in Omaha. Elimination game on Tuesday for Georgia and Texas.
2: But one swing here, giving the lead, and that is the one swing off the bat of Trey Phelps, who looks up, he heads to second. The throw is not there, and he is safe. And there is some of that Phelps edge.
7: Earl Ravage on ESPN. Georgia breaking through and scoring the first run in the fifth inning, and then taking a little bit of a gamble in the seventh.
2: This one is up, and it is shallow left field. Rodriguez is out there. They bang into each other. Here comes the runner from third. Black. He is safe as the pole. Safe is the call. What a throw by Rodriguez. And I'm sure Schlossnagel and company will look at it.
7: They took a look at it, but the call was confirmed. It's a sacrifice fly. Georgia goes up 2-0 at that point, and that's the final. Georgia wins it over Texas 2-0. Texas eliminated. Georgia advances to the bracket final to face Oklahoma on Wednesday. That'll be 7 o'clock Eastern on ESPN. 53rd win of the season, breaking the program record of 52 set when they won the national championship in 1990. Trey Phelps, 2-for-5, the go-ahead RBI double in the fifth inning. First extra base hit since his home run in the regional final against Liberty when he wound up being ejected for taunting. This time, he wound up with a post-game interview with our Chris Budden.
11: Trey, congratulations. Before the fifth, there have been a couple frustrating at-bats for you in Omaha. What changed?
12: I think just staying with it. I came in after my second at-bat and I struck out, and Kobe was like, "You look good." I was like, "I know. I'm about to go do something special." So it was just being able to stay with it, I think, is our biggest thing, because stuff like that is going to happen when you're playing a good team. So just being able to keep my composure and keep my energy up.
11: What did Wes Johnson tell you today about staying Trey?
12: Wes came up to me right before my first at-bat. He said, "You know, whether you go 0 for 5, 5 for 5, I don't care what you do. I always love you, and I just want to see you do it and have fun." And kind of just took that today and just have fun no matter what happened.
11: I think most people would look on paper and see Georgia, Texas, we're going to have a scoring affair. What about the job that your pitching has done throughout this week and tonight in Omaha?
12: Yeah, I mean, they've been doing well all postseason. They've been doing a good job of just keeping us in games. They did a great job even yesterday, even though we lost. Aoki did a really good job going the whole game. That was the first time I think we went to the pen all tournament, if I'm not mistaken. So, yeah, they've been doing such a great job, and just leaving it on us to get it done in the batter's box.
11: Wes said we just want you guys to have some fun today. We get Sour Power up here. How much more fun are we having now?
12: Oh, yeah, we're about to have a lot more fun. I see the guys are about to start flooding over here, so Sour Power is probably about to get thrown everywhere.
7: They'll enjoy that after the game in Omaha. They stay alive with the victory over Texas, eliminating the Longhorns. Texas, fourth time in the past six appearances that they've won one or fewer games at the World Series, won the most recent title in 2005. It's a 21-year drought, second longest in program history. Georgia moves on, Texas eliminated. The other matchup on Tuesday, West Virginia and Troy, and Cinderella's slipper shattering.
2: 3-2. In the air, left center field for Kelly. Back onto the warning track.
7: West Virginia piles on. It's a 12-0 shutout, and Troy is eliminated. Shutout for the third time this season and the first time since May 2nd against App State. They had entered Tuesday averaging just over 10 runs per game in the NCAA tournament. For West Virginia, third team to win multiple games in its debut since the move to Charles Schwab Field in 2011. West Virginia stays alive. They advance to the bracket final to face North Carolina on Wednesday. They have to beat the Tar Heels twice in order to reach the College World Series finals. ESPN analyst Kyle Peterson.
13: Well, the first game was so tight between them, and honestly, it was a miscue that ended up making a big difference, and North Carolina holds on. I think the advantage goes to North Carolina just from a pitching standpoint because they're so well set up, and North Carolina is built around their arm. So that will be, I think, for me, the biggest challenge for West Virginia is how do you score enough runs? Because against that North Carolina pitching staff, that's not an easy thing to do.
7: And we'll see it on Wednesday, 2 o'clock Eastern on ESPN. Right now, SportsCenter all night from Omaha to Major League Baseball. Dodgers, Rays in L.A. This one was scoreless until the sixth.
14: He will kick and come home. And Ohtani swings, hammers it deep to center field. This ball heading back toward the wall. Gone! It's a home run. Shohei Ohtani, home run number 15. And the Dodgers get on the board. It is 1-0.
7: 15 home runs this season, 4 in the last 6 games for Ohtani. Was his only hit of the game, 1-for-4, but that homer in the sixth inning proves to be all the scoring. Dodgers, a 1-0 shutout of the Rays. AM 570 LA Sports with the call. Dodgers' ninth shutout win this season, tying the Phillies for most in baseball thus far. Rays, meanwhile, fourth loss in the last 5 games, and it's a 1-0 shutout on the road. Low-scoring game also between the Brewers and the Guardians.
2: Gattis is 2-1 to Mitchell. He is a fly ball to right center field. This one's way back there. Bye-bye baseball. Garrett Mitchell.
15: Mitchell unties it in the seventh. A solo shot, his fifth of the season. And the Brewers lead it 2-1.
7: 620 WTMJ, 2-1 at that point in the seventh. 2-1 is the final. Brewers' fourth win this season with four or fewer hits. And they're off to their best 70-game start in franchise history. Milwaukee is now 44-26. They beat the Guardians, who have now lost five of their last seven. Pirates and Athletics were in a tight one right to the ninth inning.
16: Alvarado ready to go. That is 2-1. Swing, fly ball to the right field corner. This ball is going to ding out of here. Home run. He hit it right over that five-foot wall in right. Brandon Lau with home run number 18. The Pirates have their first lead of the ninth here in the ninth inning in West Sacramento. And the Bucks fans here in California love it.
7: 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Brian Reynolds, 4-for-5, two homers, three RBI, ninth multi-homer game of his career. But it's the solo home run in the ninth that proves to be the difference. Pirates improved to 22-10 when scoring more than five. They get the win over the Athletics. Straight ahead, you were watching last week, right? Well, you weren't alone. SportsCenter All Night continues. It's ESPN Radio.
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1: 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The Knicks capped a 94-91 over the Spurs Saturday to capture their first NBA title in 53 years. 24.5 million viewers saw it on ABC and ESPN, making it the most watched Game 5 since 1998. Overall, the finals averaged about 20.6 million, according to Nielsen, highest since the 1998 series between Chicago and Utah when Michael Jordan won his sixth and final NBA title. The Last Dance. This year's ratings also the highest since ABC and ESPN started carrying the finals in 2003. Now, it's on to the draft. And if the Utah Jazz are eyeing Darren Peterson, it'll just be window shopping. Peterson says he expects to go number one, so he'll only meet with the Wizards, who have that top pick. ESPN analyst Mark Spears.
2: Well, if you know Danny Ainge, that don't mean anything to him. He's not going to be scared. It kind of reminds me in 2009, there was this prospect that the Warriors liked. His name was Stephen Curry. And his agent and his father basically told the Warriors he did not want to go there. The next pick, the ninth pick, was New York Knicks. He wanted to play for the Knicks. And the general manager of the Warriors at the time, Larry Riley, basically said, look, I don't have to have him come do an interview in Oakland. I don't have to have him come work out. I've seen him play enough. I know he comes from great stock. And if he's there, we're going to draft him. And they drafted him. And, you know, the Jazz drafted a player last year that didn't want to be there. And if Darren's sitting there and they think he's in the best player, they're going to take him. I don't think it matters to them at all.
3: There's another player in the conversation of that top pick, A.J. Devonsa. Mm. You recently spoke with his father. Do they have a preference as to where he ends up?
2: They want to be number one. He visited with Washington, A.J. and his father. They visited with the Jazz. Felt like they had great visits with both places. And his dad told me, I said, well, look, I mean, I don't know if this is a smokescreen or something. Maybe it's, did the Wizards make a promise or something, you think, to Peterson? And he's like, I don't know. He's like, we're not paying attention to all the noise. He said, a week from today, I expect my son to be the number one pick. So basically, look, whether AJ goes here or Utah or vice versa with Peterson, either way, these are two franchise-altering players that both teams certainly would be happy to get.
1: So there is a bit of a question at the top of the upcoming draft. Peterson meeting only with the Wizards. All of the eggs in one basket. Earlier on ESPN Radio, on Unsportsmanlike, our buddy Evan Cohen.
4: It seems like A.J. Devonsa out of BYU is going to be the number one pick in the draft. At least that's what people have said. Peterson was maligned at times while at Kansas for some of his decision-making relative to when he was playing, when he wasn't playing, the interactions with Bill Self. He's, what, 18, 19 years old? I'm not putting anything on him yet, except for this question, I guess I'll ask. Does he have the right people in his ear?
1: NBA draft coming up June 23rd. It's on ABC and ESPN, and of course here on ESPN Radio. Right now, SportsCenter All Night.
5: In the Carolina Hurricanes are the best team in the NHL. They won the 2026 Stanley Cup.
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5: Now they might get the score!
7: Unleash the Hounds. World champions!
1: Hurricanes were the ones skating the Cup. Vegas coming up short. Tuesday, we learned John Tortorella, who guided the Golden Knights to the final, won't be returning as head coach next season. He turns 68 next week. Bit of a surprise hire when he was brought in with 8 games left in the regular season. The Golden Knights had fired Bruce Cassidy, who had a year to go on his contract. Team was still in playoff position, but with 8 games to go in the regular season, Tortorella was brought in. His deal with the Golden Knights was only through June 30th anyway, which is the end of the league calendar. Now he won't be back next season. ESPN's John Buchagross.
8: I wasn't too surprised. It seems like this was going to be, you know, kind of a high paid consultant to come in and fix the company, make sure the light bulbs are working, sweep up the aisles, and get this thing back on track. And hey, 2 wins away from the Stanley Cup. Had they won it, it would have been really difficult to not bring him back. That would have been fun. But Vegas does things differently than every other NHL organization. I think all along this was their plan and they're sticking to it. And now we'll see where they go from here. Ryan Craig, he was an original VGK assistant coach for 6 years. Then he went to Henderson, their AHL team, which is just down the road. He's been their head coach there for the last three. He goes back to junior hockey with Kelly Rakrimin, their GM. So there's a long-term relationship there. He's in his early 40s, towards turn 68 in 8 days. So I think all along this was likely the plan. And but again, had they won the cup,
9: right,
8: would they really have done the same thing? That's what I would like to know.
9: He says he wants to still do it. What kind of market will there be for Tortorella to coach next year?
8: Only a couple of openings, and you know, they're both in Canada. Does he want to go to northern Alberta, where it gets dark at 2 p.m. in the winter? But it's Connor McDavid, right? And that's a perfect short-term situation. If not, you wait. I see six teams next year. If they get off to a 2-8 start or 4-11, he'll likely get a call, I think. There are multiple situations in my mind with what happened with Vegas this year could repeat itself and not wait until 8 games to go.
1: Vegas lost game 6 on Saturday night as the Carolina Hurricanes captured the cup. Back to the Diamond. Cardinals, a 3-2 win over the Padres. Cardinals improving to 9-3 in their last 12 games. Best record of baseball over that span. Twins, a 12-2 rout of the Rangers. 12 runs, their most in a game this season. Speaking of scoring, he does it 3 times. That's next. SportsCenter All Night. It's ESPN Radio.
0: 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The NL Central leading Milwaukee Brewers are in Atlanta to face the NL East leading Braves. 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
1: John Tortorella won't return as head coach in Las Vegas after about 2.5 months behind the bench for the Golden Knights. Georgia eliminates Texas at the College World Series. West Virginia moves on as well. Darren Peterson says he'll meet only with Washington, which has the top pick in the upcoming draft. On the pitch at the World Cup, 3 goals for Lionel Messi in their win over Algeria. SportsCenter All Night, I'm Jay Reynolds. Messi with the hat trick. 16 career FIFA World Cup goals now. First career World Cup hat trick. First player to play in 6 different World Cups. 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
23: We can argue all we want about Messi, Ronaldo, Pele, Maradona. Lionel Messi is the greatest soccer player that's ever lived. Full stop. I say that with full confidence. It's not just because he's come to Major League Soccer now. He is the back-to-back MVP. It's his total package. What he has been able to do with his career in Europe is untouchable. The amount of Champions Leagues that he's won, the amount of titles he won with Barcelona, the amount of Ballon d'Or winners that he has had. So the fact that he won a World Cup in 2022 with Argentina, it meant for me that he secured his legacy as the greatest player of all time. That was the one thing people held against him. If he wins a back-to-back World Cup, which, by the way, has only been done twice in the history of soccer, it's going to take an absolutely otherworldly resume to be able to compete with him as the greatest player that's ever lived.
1: He has 200 international appearances, so he becomes the first South American man and 3rd overall to reach that milestone. Argentina getting the win on Tuesday. Thursday, Team USA returns to action. USA and Australia matching up, 2 teams that won their openers. Big question facing the Americans: what about Christian Pulisic? ESPN's Sam Borden is with the team.
24: For a 2nd straight day, Christian Pulisic didn't participate fully in U.S. practice. He's still dealing with that calf injury that he picked up last week against Paraguay. While his teammates were practicing on the field, Pulisic was mostly in the gym during the portion that was open to media. He was doing strength exercises. We could see him using resistance bands as he tries to get himself fit for Friday's game against Australia. You can understand if U.S. fans are a little bit nervous about Pulisic's availability, but the players we spoke to are optimistic.
25: I think he's doing well. I think he just got a bit of a knock. But for me, I think things look positive. So, you know, just praying to God that he's 100% for the game.
24: Pulisic has battled a number of injuries over the years, so it's certainly possible that the U.S. is just being cautious with him. But it's also worth considering there could be a gamesmanship component at play here. With a week off in between games, Australia has had plenty of time to scout the U.S. And if Pulisic doesn't play, there are multiple options for who might replace him. Tim Weah, Brendan Aaronson, just 2 of the possibilities. Given the amount of time between games, Mauricio Pochettino may not want to tip his hand about Pulisic too early. In Irvine with the national team, I'm Sam Borden, ESPN.
1: So we'll see if Pulisic is on the field on Thursday. Former U.S. men's national team member Taylor Twellman.
26: They do need him. They need him healthy, though, for the tournament. And by winning the first game in the manner that they did, that gives them a little bit leeway to say if he's not completely 100% ready and fit against Australia, then you 100% hold him out for Turkey, which is more than likely going to determine whether or not you win the group. However, you and I can sit here from miles away and we can speculate and I can send texts and I can get answers from people inside the camp. Or I can just listen to Tyler Adams, Timothy Weah, and other players that are telling everybody else to calm down, that he will be ready. But Christian Pulisic, in his history, if he's a little off, he's not 100% fit, then he's not going to play. I just will be shocked if he's not fully ready for Friday, and they need him because Australia would defend with 7-8 guys behind the ball. They're going to need his ingenuity. They're going to need his ability to break down the low block, and they're going to need his energy.
1: Team USA returns to the field on Thursday in that matchup, the group stage with Australia. 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
5: Brennan Soresby plans to apply for the NFL supplemental draft after he had been ruled ineligible by the NCAA for placing more than 9,000 bets.
6: I am sure there's going to be some team that said, hey, good person, terrible mistake. We may have our franchise quarterback. Get him in our program right now.
7: It's a big deal, especially for teams who have multiple draft picks in the first round next year. They could take a shot at a guy and it could be worth the risk.
8: This might be the one thing that gets a general manager off the golf course and say, we might be able to get our franchise quarterback when we never would have otherwise.
1: While much of the world's talking about the World Cup, speaking of football, there's Brendan Soresby. He has now officially applied for the NFL's supplemental draft. ESPN's Jeremy Fowler.
9: The interest is really high. The gambling issue aside, if you're evaluating him as a player, teams I've talked to are really excited about what he can do. The general consensus I'm getting early on is that he would be worth a second-round pick in the supplemental draft. There's not a lot of precedent for a first-round pick. The last one was 1992 given up in this supplemental. So second round might be more of a sweet spot unless somebody wants to jump out and outbid everybody else. Now, you do have teams of multiple first-round picks like the Cleveland Browns, New York Jets that need a quarterback of the future. So we'll see what shakes out. I think there'll be some other teams that you wouldn't think would be quarterback needy that could be lying in the weeds here who have a really high grade on this player.
1: Once Soresby is declared eligible for the supplemental draft, and once he's drafted, the question then becomes whether the NFL will attempt to impose a suspension. That's a few steps down the line. First, have to go through the supplemental draft portion of it, and it's an interesting situation for NFL teams, as former front office man Tom Telesco earlier on ESPN Radio.
11: It's a little bit of like a blind bid process. It's weighted towards your record last year. It's weighted towards where the draft order was in the prior draft. And you basically decide that, hey, I want to, I'm going to bid our second round draft pick. And it's a pick you'll be using from next year's draft. And you basically submit it to the league. Everyone makes their submissions before the supplemental draft day. And then the league goes through, and whoever bid the highest is, who gets that player. And that player will count on the salary cap this year. They'll lose that subsequent pick the following year. Every now and then, you'll have one of these. Like, there's been a couple of years we have no players apply for it. There's been a couple of years where players had applied for it. It doesn't happen all the time. So maybe this, but he's one, he's one of the bigger names that I can remember. In fact, he's a quarterback, makes it even bigger to have the supplemental draft. It's always in July. It's always been done. It's always during vacation time. So every year we would pray like, hey, hopefully nobody applies for this draft, because then you got to go through, you got to do some extra tape work. You got to send your scout out to the workout. You got to do some background. And this is all like mid-July. Like Ian, we only get like 4 weeks off the whole year. It's always in the summertime. But look, this is important. Brendan Soresby is a potential NFL starting quarterback at some point. So teams are doing a lot of work on him.
2: I'm going to assume you watch tape of Soresby. So if a team does go and put in a bid in the supplemental draft, what kind of player are they getting in a quarterback out of Brendan Soresby?
11: Well, just ability-wise, and I think a lot of teams did a lot of work on Soresby last year because there was a chance he was going to declare for the draft. He's a really interesting player. I mean, to me, he has starting NFL quarterback traits with his size, his strength, his athletic ability. He's an excellent runner with the football. And then as a passer, he's got arm strength. He's got some moxie to his game. He's a very aggressive player. He can fit balls in tight windows, and that will bite him every now and then. But when you add up everything he has in his game, it lines up with being an NFL starter down the road. Now, obviously, the big part of it is that this gambling addiction, it's a big deal. It's a major concern. And at least with my background, like we would experience and have processes with players that have maybe an alcohol addiction or a drug addiction. We didn't have a whole lot of gambling addictions that we ever really had to work through. So this is really about the teams right now trying to figure out, get all the information you can, and then how are you going to handle this? This isn't like a 1 or 2 month thing, and then all of a sudden you're cured and away you go. I mean, you've got
2: with you forever.
11: Two different
10: Yeah, I mean, you look at, like, worst-case scenario, and this is, I know this is older, but, you know, in the early 80s, when Art Schleister was a first-round quarterback out of Ohio State, and he went to the
12: Colts.
10: Either Baltimore Colts or Indianapolis Colts at the time, and his gambling addiction took away his NFL career and then affected him a lot even off the field, and he never got over that. Now, the best-case scenario is Kayshawn Boutte, who had a gambling issue in college, and by all accounts, he's pulled through that, and he's fine now, so... We got to figure out where Brandon Sorsby fits in that. And only the NFL teams know right now with all the background work you do, and they have to make a decision at some point if you want to take on that risk or not.
1: So teams and their personnel starting to be asked about it. Tom Telesco, former general manager of the Chargers and the Las Vegas Raiders, among the clubs being asked. The Jets and their head coach, Aaron Glenn.
13: Focus on the guys that we have here now. And that's something that I'm sure me and Mooja talk about. But listen, I got quarterbacks here that we focus on right now.
14: Apart from the evaluation of him as a quarterback, the off-the-field stuff, the gambling issues, would that disqualify him in your eyes?
13: I have no idea what that is, to be honest with you. I heard about it. I see it on TV. But I don't want to respond to that because I have no idea of the inner workings of that. It's not fair to that player for me to do that.
1: Supplemental draft comes in July when it does come about. SportsCenter All Night, ESPN Radio.
15: The Bucks are open for business on trade calls and offers for Giannis Antetokounmpo.
16: I'm told nothing has changed, so now the conversation will turn to where does he want to be long-term?
17: If the Miami deal was going to happen, why hasn't it happened by now? Miami's wanted him back since 2020.
1: Giannis Antetokounmpo in the spotlight as we're talking about teams trying to decide whether to go after a player. There's Giannis, Heat, Celtics, two of the most often talked about teams. ESPN senior NBA writer Vince Goodwill.
27: Depending on who you talk to, Boston or Miami is in the driver's seat of this conversation. A couple of executives I talked to yesterday said they think Miami thinks Boston's in the leader of the conversation.
28: Right.
27: So it's kind of an odd thing where I think both teams are trying to play and how much do we put on the table here and where does Giannis ideally want to go. Miami has the 13th pick in the draft. That can be a huge sort of carrot to throw out there just because this is the last year of the lottery odds being set as such. Mm-hmm. But I do believe in general it's going to come down between these last two teams. It plays into our last point. One championship is not enough. If Jaylen Brown is gone, he won a finals MVP. He was an MVP guy this year, and they could very well send him on his way because one championship ain't enough in Boston.
1: Could be more than just a coin flip when it comes to a landing spot for Giannis Antetokounmpo. To the guys at PTI.
29: Tone, which of these two potential trade partners makes more sense to you?
30: I mean, I don't even think this is close in terms of the basketball aspect of this. You go to Boston. It's that better landing spot is Boston. They were champions just 2 years ago. Jason Tatum is coming back completely whole next year. Then they need a big man, right? They need a big man. Giannis qualifies as a big man. If you have to trade Jaylen Brown for him, and I thought Jaylen Brown was the MVP this year, but I would make the trade Jaylen Brown for Giannis 100 times in a row. I would do that. Miami finished 10th last year in the East. They got knocked out of the play-in. They got Bam Adebayo, and I don't really know who else that I think is any good. Adebayo scored 83 in a game last year, but it was against the Wizards. It doesn't count because they were trying to lose. The thing about this is, Mike, and you can speak to this, if Giannis, as reported, wants to go to Miami, that's where he's going to go. He's a star. He's a former MVP. He's a former champion. I mean, this is why it works out for Kevin Durant, wherever he wants to go. It works out for James Harden, and he's not a champion. So if he wants to go to Miami, he will go.
29: Yeah, Tony, this is interesting to me because I don't believe in Giannis anymore. Giannis is a rumor. Giannis hadn't done jack in the months that matter, which would be May and June, since 2021. 5 years is forever in professional sports. Giannis is a multiple-time MVP, a great player, a Hall of Famer, and as you said, a champion. He was that. Yeah. I ain't seen evidence of it. Sorry, a league can now, particularly the NBA, it can pass you by. And with a ton of wings who are 6'9", 6'10", sort of size, DeBanza and Caleb Wilson and those kids coming in the league, Giannis can look obsolete fairly quickly if he can't get his butt out there and contribute heavily, massively in May, June. And I don't know that. I would not rearrange my franchise for Giannis. Tyler Hero leads his team in scoring. He's an all-star. Yeah. I know he's had some injury issues at times, but he plays more than Giannis lately, and he doesn't seem to be the diva that Giannis is. So if it sounds like I'm piling on Giannis, yeah, a little bit for a guy as a player I used to love, I love him less now because I ain't seen nothing lately. I don't know that I want to give up Jaylen Brown for him because Tatum has to show me that he is truly, completely healthy, and we don't know that just yet.
1: We'll see what happens in the coming days and weeks with Giannis as we go through the summer. SportsCenter all night, ESPN Radio. Back to the Diamond, Phillies, Marlins.
0: The pitch swung on line, down the line and right. It's high and it is gone. It just clears over the wall and right. Line drive home run for Kyle Schwarber, number 25 to lead Major League Baseball.
1: Fourth player in Phillies history with 25 homers in five straight seasons. Does that for the Phillies. It's six straight overall with 25 home runs. Phillies beat the Marlins 8-2. 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Angels get one from Mike Trout.
3: Here's the pitch. Trout blasts one to dead center field. This one is well hit. And this ball is going to hit off the yellow line. And I believe it went over and hit the wall. That's going to be a home run to dead center by Trout. That's a two-run shot.
1: Also added a double. Angels a 7-0 shutout of the Diamondbacks. Angels Radio AM 830. Angels' sixth shutout this season. Each of the last two wins that they've had. Astros double up the Tigers 4-2. Cardinals a 3-2 win over the Padres. Yankees pile on the White Sox.
4: Bryce. Yep. Correct answer. Goodbye. Off the second deck. Ben Rice with home run number 20. And the Yankees are pouring it on. It is a 7-1 game.
1: It wound up being a 12-2 game. Yankees beat the White Sox, improving to 7-1 over their last eight. They had 11 runs through four innings. Second instance with double digits through the first four innings of the game for the White Sox. Their third double-digit loss this season. Speaking of Chicago, PCA does it again. SportsCenter All Night continues. It's ESPN Radio.
12: 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The New York Mets step into hostile territory to face Kyle Schwarber and the Philadelphia Phillies. 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
7: 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WNBA, they were at 500 through the first 10 games of the season, but the fever has spiked since then.
8: 82-73 lead here for the Fever. 14 on the shot clock for Mitchell. Turning the corner. Kicks it in the corner. Here's Hines Allen. Baseline. Kick out. Cunningham. Yes!
7: Heard it on USA Network. Fever, a 113-91 win over the Temple. They've won four straight after starting 5-5 this season. Second longest active streak in the WNBA. Liberty's won seven straight. Fever scoring 113 points, second most in franchise history, most in a regulation game. Caitlin Clark had 21 points, 14 assists, 14th game with 20 and 10. That's the most in WNBA history. 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This was SportsCenter is presented by Gusto. Back on the diamond, Rockies, a 5-2 win over the Cubs. Pete Crow Armstrong with his third leadoff home run in the last four games. First player in baseball history to hit a leadoff homer the day after hitting for the cycle. He was 1-for-5, had his 14th homer, but the Cubs lose to the Rockies 5-2. Cubs were 1-for-18 with runners in scoring position in the series, 0-for-8 on Tuesday. Rockies improved to 18-11 when they score at least five. Blue Jays and the Red Sox, another loss.
9: 1-1 pitch. Jimenez hits the ball well. Right center field. Going back, Abreu. He turns at the fence. That ball is gone. Into the Blue Jay bullpen. Back-to-back homers, and the Blue Jays are up 3-0 in the top of the fifth.
7: They go on to a 6-1 win over Boston. Sportsnet 5-9 to the Fan. Red Sox falling to 12-23 at home this season. Reds top the Mets 5-3. Sal Stewart 2-for-3 with his 14th home run as well. 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
12: Delgado, an infield hit. He scored the only run of the game so far for the Astros on the pass ball in the fifth. First pitch. And that's a ground ball pass. Vess up the middle. Another the glove of Lee in the center field. That'll score Diaz. Smith tearing around third. He scores. And the Astros lead it 3-2.
6: Number 4.
7: Well, you can't spell Schwarber without an H and an R. And for the sixth straight season, he has 25 now. 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
11: The pitch. Swung on line. Down the line and right. It's high and it is gone. It just clears over the wall and right. Line drive home run for Kyle Schwarber. Number 25 to lead Major League Baseball.
13: Number 3.
7: He's been out just over a month with an oblique strain, but game one back on the diamond proves productive. 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
14: Man, what a moment for here. McCall did a big fly. Pitch on the way. Swing and a line drive into left center field. Falling fast. That's going to drive.

0: Rodriguez, and I'm sure Schlossnagel and company will look at it.
1: 2-0 win yesterday. The run scoring on that sack fly and a hit that followed a sack bunt. Georgia's third sacrifice bunt of the season, fewest in Division I. Today, Georgia, Oklahoma, and North Carolina, West Virginia. It is Wednesday, June 17th, birthday of Venus Williams. She's 46 today, winner of seven majors, including the U.S. Open twice. U.S. Open golf tees off tomorrow in New York. Our ESPN caddy, Michael Collins, among the guests this morning on Unsportsmanlike. They're next. I'm Jay Reynolds, back tomorrow with SportsCenter All Night. 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
10: Which is harder to do? Catch a fly ball from a major leaguer or to catch a punt from an NFL punter? I lean toward catching a fly ball from a major leaguer.
1: That's easier?
10: That's easier to do than catching a punt from an NFL punter.
1: I tend to lean more towards catching a punt.

0: they protect you if you're trying to field a punt and you get injured there? I don't know. I'm sure Progressive can do that. Along with Chris Canty, live at ESPN 1000 in Chicago, where there's some drama there. Michelle Smallman. I am Evan Cohen. Good morning, everybody.
1: Good morning. We're starting off with some drama.
2: What's the drama, Ev? Because it's news to me. Everybody has been so nice in the studio.
0: Yep, yep.
2: The new place is awesome.
0: Yep.
2: They didn't step their game up.
0: Yep.
2: It's great to be here. The hospitality has been off the charts. So what's the issue? Where's the beef?
0: Okay. So let me give some behind the scenes just quickly.
1: Okay.
0: I have, as you guys do as well, long-standing relationships with many of the teammates at ESPN 1000 in Chicago. They are wonderful people there. And
2: they don't feel the same way about you, just to let everybody
0: know. Okay, well, this took a turn.
1: Great intel. Reporting from Chicago.
0: Every report, every text. Canty's awesome. It's so fun to have him there. They have a big golf outing there today. There's supposed to be a tornado. I said to somebody last night, don't invite him. Don't make him go into a tornado. That's a disaster situation. It's not fair to him if you invite him and then he has to go to a tornado and a golf outing as he's visiting his family. Not fair to CeCe. Okay? Anyway. So somebody sent me a picture of a coffee mug in a sink not put in the dishwasher. Which is a big no-no around there. They're all adamant that you have to take the coffee mug once you use it and put it in the dishwasher.
1: They got a dishwasher over there?
2: Yeah, yeah, exactly.
1: Must be nice.
2: Exactly. Exactly.
0: So the question was, did Canty leave the cup in the sink and not put it in the dishwasher? Because there's rules over there that he would not be a part of. Rules.
1: May I have a follow-up question?
0: Yeah.
1: Are there signs that explicitly state the rules?
0: I am unaware. I've never been to this new studio.
1: Because how would you know as a guest in someone else's home what the rules were?
0: Well, if you're going to use a plate or a dish or whatever, shouldn't you clean it off and put it in the dishwasher?
1: Maybe there's a crew that comes through and that's part of their duties.
0: CeCe, I'm not saying it's yours. The question was it yours?
2: In my defense,
0: yeah,
2: it was mine on Monday. So that ends that controversy.
0: But
2: now, yesterday, had my tea, finished my tea, rinsed the mug in the sink, put it in the dishwasher. I did not know that there was a dishwasher on day one, and I assumed that there was a crew that came through periodically and handled that. That was not the case. I did not know that. My bad. That was day one. Day two, now that I've had an opportunity to familiarize myself with the environment and actually see somebody rinse out their mug and put it in the dishwasher, I did the same because when in Rome, do as. And so, yes, day one, a little bit of a mess. Day two, we straightened it all out. There's no controversy. I am a house guest that is cleaning up after myself.
0: I gotta give you credit.
1: Yeah, sounds like flawless execution.
0: Yeah, I actually think you did a good job now. I think I'm gonna spin this. Because I asked a question. I didn't make an accusation. I asked a question.
1: He
0: takes a sip with the mug that he wants
1: well done.
0: Out. Now I'm putting it back on ESPN 1000 in Chicago. Why didn't you give him the rules when he walked in the door?
1: Or why is there not a sign?
0: That's a good question.
1: Because I'm sure there are guests that come in to do interviews, partners that get a tour of the studio.
0: That's right. How do they know? Should they take their shoes off?
1: How would they know the rules unless there's a sign? So we have a sign right here on our door. Attention, make sure the door is closed behind you when you leave for the day.
0: Literally never noticed that.
1: Well, okay.
2: It's there.
1: It's there. Okay. It's there. And it's laminated and it is taped on the wall. So every day when you leave, you pull the door shut so that the studio door is closed and locked. And they are telling you the rules. Killer Mike, John, everyone, they're telling you the rules. ESPN 1000, bad job by you.
0: All right. Well,
1: know the rules.
0: I think you're right. I'm glad we...
2: should be a placard right by the mugs that says, be sure to rinse your mug and put in the dishwasher after
0: use. Yeah, you're right.
2: There should be a placard right there.
0: Yeah, it needs to be front-facing right there.
2: Right there.
0: You know what? You're right about that. Well, from one cup to another with drama, this is the World Cup update brought to you by Gusto. Gusto is your small business partner for payroll, benefits, and so much more. 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Well, yesterday was unbelievable. If you like stars in sports, you got that yesterday with Kylian Mbappe for France, 2 goals, 3-1 win over Senegal. Erling Haaland with 2 goals in Norway's victory. And listen, I understand how big Mbappe is. I understand French. Everybody says, oh, they got 3-11s. They got 33. They got all these different lineups to potentially win. They won the World Cup in, what, 18? They lost in 22 to Argentina and Messi. But what Messi has done, he had a hat trick yesterday.
1: Outrageous.
0: In Argentina's win over Algeria. He's 38 years old. He now has tied the record for all-time goals in the World Cup with 16. 20 years to the day after his debut at the World Cup, and he's the first player ever in history to participate in 6 World Cups. Are you freaking kidding me? Smalls' longtime friend, St. Louis guy, soccer analyst Taylor Twellman, was on SportsCenter with Scott Van Pelt and had this to say on Messi's hat trick.
3: It feels like this is the part of the party where you get started, everyone's going, and then the VIPs show up. Mm. We obviously had Erling Haaland do what he does. First World Cup, he scores 2 goals. Allez Bleu, Kylian Mbappe, or as your kids would say, Mbappe, however we want to say that. Obviously, he shows up, but who's right in the middle? The GOAT. And Scott, what's crazy about this is he now becomes the youngest and oldest player in Argentina World Cup history to score goals. And yet it feels like he's playing with a different freedom. Unbelievable.
1: Playing with a different freedom. And that's interesting because heading into this World Cup, there were some discussions about Messi. There were some discussions about what we would get from him because people were saying there may be muscle fatigue because he had an MLS match with Inter Miami in May that he was experiencing that. So they were wondering about what his conditioning and his fitness would be. And he's like, okay, you're curious. I'm just going to do what I do. I'm just going to be the GOAT. And to do it at this stage in his career, on the biggest stage in his career and the biggest stage, is pretty remarkable.
0: What you said is right. It's insane, CeCe.
2: That's a whole lot of damn running for somebody that's damn near 40 years old. that's all I know. I was talking with Nuno before the show. It's incredible to see how he's been able to adjust his game as he gets older in international competition. And, of course, there is no greater competition in soccer than the World Cup because of all the passion that these players play with, knowing that they're representing their flags. But seeing Messi pick and choose his spots is incredible. As a high-level athlete, you're taught when you come into professional sports, you're able to compete at a high level because of your athleticism, but your knowledge base is down here. When you get to your prime is when both your knowledge base and your athleticism is still relatively high. But at this stage in Messi's career, his athleticism is down, but his knowledge is through the roof, and that's what allows him to pull off the hat trick. That's what allows him to be as effective as he is, and that's what has Argentina as one of the favorites to win the whole damn thing. So it is wildly impressive to see what he's still able to do at 39 years old.
0: Negative Nuno can't resist in my ear. He says he walks 80 to 85% of the match.
4: It's Canty's point, right? Like, of the fact that he's just changed as he's gotten older, he's just changed what he does and how he uses his energy. Yeah, like if you look at his quote unquote stats, it's like 80 to 83%. But like,
0: does that matter
4: for him because of the fact of like the way he plays, the way the team plays for him. Like I've told you guys, like that team, like I know we love the 90s basketball. Like you have to have a bunch of tough guys. Like they literally have surrounded him with guys that will kill someone for him.
0: Like, but isn't that awesome? Like, I think that's great.
1: Me too.
0: I mean, and listen, I'm in no way, shape, or form, I think, are any of us claiming to be Taylor Twellman in terms of the analyst. Like, we're not, right? We are fans that join the party when the party's going on here. But numerically, when you just take a step back and you look at what this man has done in his career, it is jaw-dropping. It's like every stat with Messi is something that no one else has ever done.
1: Well, there's so many stats that you presented to open this conversation, but the one that gets me is that the hat trick yesterday came 20 years to the day, as you mentioned, Ev, that he made his World Cup debut for Argentina. Because so many times with the great ones, you have that synergy, you have that alignment where the story is almost something that you couldn't write. They're so blessed in that way. You know, there's just so many times in sports where we're like, I can't believe the way this person's career has unfolded and all came together. Messi, another example of that.
0: Tom Brady wins a Super Bowl, like, what, 45 years old or whatever the heck it is, right? It's that kind of thing. And sure, and I don't actually think Nuno's point was trying to be negative. I think it's how I'm taking it is conceptually, guy later in his career who's an all-time iconic great.
2: Yeah.
0: They have found new ways of still making him great by building a team maybe differently, playing his role differently. They took him out obviously late in this game with the big lead to give him rest. Like, CC, however you want to lay it out, he had a hat trick in the World Cup at 38 years old yesterday.
2: Yeah, but to what you said, you got to be good enough at that stage in your career to justify the organization or the country making that kind of commitment behind you, right?
0: Right.
2: It's one thing to be able to produce and be in your latter 30s or your 40s, but to have your countrymen that are surrounding you, your peers, decide that, hey, we're going to still orient this thing around you. You'll be the fulcrum of everything that we do. That just speaks to the level of greatness that we're talking about when we reference Messi. So, yeah, I think that people have to fully appreciate what we're watching in real time, because this is something that we might not see again in terms of a player being able to have this level of longevity, this level of productivity on the world stage.
0: All right, coming up, just a rumor. What? We'll get to that after orange, blue skies and paint everywhere here in New York, especially for tomorrow with the parade. And they're doing it with what, Smalls?
1: Sherwin-Williams-Zev, because in sports, the best teams know when to make their move. Sherwin-Williams is making theirs with 30% off Super Paint, Super Deck, and Woodscapes products June 12th through the 22nd. I'm looking at these studio walls, as Evan said, orange and blue skies. How about some orange and blue paint? 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
22: 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We're less than 1 week away from the NBA draft. Of course, all the coverage here on ESPN Radio, ESPN Television as well. That was the self-proclaimed deadline from Jimmy Haslam, one of the minority owners, governors of the Milwaukee Bucks. Of course, you know his name, he and his wife, Dee Haslam, from the Cleveland Browns initially, huge donors to Tennessee, huge Vols fans, obviously, there as well. There is not actually a deadline, just to be clear on this, in terms of the Giannis watch 2026. There's not actually, they don't have to trade Giannis, A, at all, B, by the draft next week, or C, in any kind of window at all. Like, like they could do it whenever they want before the trade deadline if we assume they're going to do that, which would be in February, right? So we have more and more conversation about where he's going to go. And I can just tell you this, that yesterday we had a conversation on our show, go back on the podcast and listen, where I called Giannis in terms of the way in which he operates, maybe at times rigid and combative relative to not the person, but the operator of like, he wants to win and he wants to be grimy in the way he does it, et cetera, et cetera. And that Miami's offer, if it was good enough, they would have taken it by now, whatever. And Rob, our social and digital person at Unsports ESPN on Twitter, put that out there. And then last night, somebody who I believe knows a lot about the Milwaukee Bucks and kind of in and around that team texted me saying, I agree with this. And I thought, oh, okay, interesting. Like, that's an interesting kind of confirmation of we're not there yet in terms of where he's going to go. But the rumors persist. And our buddy Michael Wilbon, PTI, had this to say yesterday with Kornheiser about Giannis.
23: I don't believe in Giannis anymore. Giannis is a rumor. Giannis hadn't done jack in the months that matter, which would be May and June, since 2021. 5 years is forever in professional sports. Giannis is a multiple-time MVP, a great player, a Hall of Famer, and as you said, a champion. He was that. Yeah. I ain't seen evidence of it. Sorry, a league can now, particularly the NBA, it can pass you by. And with a ton of wings who are 6'9", 6'10", sort of size, DeBanza and Caleb Wilson and those kids coming in the league, Giannis can look obsolete fairly quickly if he can't get his butt out there and contribute heavily, massively in May, June. And I don't know that. I would not rearrange my franchise for Giannis. Tyler Hero leads his team in scoring. He's an all-star. Yeah. I know he's had some injury issues at times, but he plays more than Giannis lately, and he doesn't seem to be the diva that Giannis is. So if it sounds like I'm piling on Giannis, yeah, a little bit for a guy as a player I used to love. I love him less now.
22: Strong from Wilbon. Mm-hmm. CC, Giannis is a rumor. Your thoughts?
0: Well, it's hard to ignore what Giannis hasn't done over the last half decade, right? The Milwaukee Bucks have exactly one playoff series win over the last 5 years, and that's across four different head coaches. So it's hard not to pin any of that on the star player, and you would want to see a lot more consistency for a player that during that span was unanimous in terms of being a top five guy in the world. So the question is whether or not Giannis is on the other side of the injuries, whether him having extended absences had more to do with his desire to be elsewhere rather than staying in Milwaukee. Those are all things that you have to do due diligence on and answer before you can put your best offer on the table. And I think that's what it's going to come down to over the next week or so leading up to the NBA draft. Who does the due diligence and can get comfortable with the version of Giannis that's going to be walking into their organization? And ultimately, the guy that they're going to extend to the tune of a four-year, $275 million max contract.
1: That's a conversation that we haven't really had when we've been talking about Giannis, when we've been speculating about where he'll go, what makes the best basketball sense for not only him, but the Milwaukee Bucks. Never once have we been like, is he worth it? At 31 years old and coming off a season where he was limited to 36 games because of multiple injuries, what an acquiring team is going to give up for him and what they're going to have to do to build and shape themselves around him. We've never once had that conversation, is it worth it, until Michael Wilbon said that. And I think it's a valid question to ask. Are you willing to mortgage the future of your franchise for someone who you don't know what it's going to look like from a basketball sense when he gets there? You don't know what type of power and control he's going to want because he's used to having that in Milwaukee because of the success he's had there. And he's been unreliable as of late because of injuries. Is it worth it?
22: I think it depends on for what team, right? Mm-hmm. For a team like Miami, that I am a fan of, it is 1,000% worth it for multiple reasons. One, they rightfully should be acting desperate right now because they have not, for them, won anything in a long time. They've been to the finals twice with Jimmy Butler, but they haven't won anything. For him and them together, Miami's track record of when you get star with this group, Pat Riley running it, Eric Spoelstra coaching it, star gets two finals. Like that happens, right?
1: That's the formula.
22: Dwayne Wade got to the finals, won multiple championships. LeBron James got to the finals, won multiple championships. Chris Bosh got to the finals, won multiple championships. Jimmy Butler got to the finals, right? When you get star, you get two finals. Doesn't mean win it all, right? So for Miami, desperate, worth it. It's why I've started to think about two questions off of this. One, maybe they just get to a point where if they don't like the offer and he doesn't like the incoming team, they pivot and think about keeping him, as wild as that sounds, and use some of their future assets, first-round picks, to add players. That's one hypothetical. The second hypothetical, CC, I think you're going to be into this one. I think that people retroactively celebrate Masai Ujiri, rightfully so, in 2019, acquiring Kawhi Leonard and winning a championship, as they should.
0: Yeah.
22: I think we forget it was actually a salary dump. I think they wanted out of DeMar DeRozan, and how do you mask it? By getting a guy in Kawhi Leonard who is so damn good that you, hey, look what we got. I wonder if somebody tries to get Giannis as part of a salary dump. Here's a contract we gave to a guy. We may be regretting it a little bit. We're not going to look bad by giving it up if we get this guy in return. It's why Orlando keeps popping up in my mind. Do they regret any part of the Paolo extension? It's why Cleveland comes up in my mind. Do they regret any part of the Mobley extension? Is it somewhat potentially, CeCe, that extra team that could come in last minute as maybe a masked salary dump?
0: It's interesting to frame it that way. I don't think it'll get to that when it comes to this player because there are teams that are in win-now mode. And Giannis absolutely fits the need for them. You think about what the Boston Celtics are. You think about what Brad Stevens said this offseason. He said, listen, we need to find somebody that can apply more rim pressure. Nobody does that better than Giannis Antetokounmpo. And we're just a year removed from this guy averaging 30, 11, and 6. Like, Giannis is still a dominant player. He might not be the face of the league best player in the sport anymore, but he's still really, really good. And he still can be the best player on a championship contending team. It's just a matter of making sure that you have the requisite pieces around him in order for them to compete. And what that means is having shooting around him. And the Boston Celtics have that in spades. That's why, as far as trades go, when you think about Giannis going to a team that can contend for a Larry O'Brien trophy this upcoming season, the first team on that list has to be the Boston Celtics. That's why they should have the most urgency of anybody in the NBA to get this done.
2: There's no question, if you put him on Boston, they have the best chance to win, obviously, with either of the two guys left and if Derek White's still there. But
0: No. I'm not talking about the best chance for Giannis in terms of the potential destinations. I think Boston gets on the short list of teams that we actually think will win it, period.
2: Yeah, yeah. Even without him, you're saying?
0: No, I'm saying with Giannis.
2: Yeah, sure. I'm in agreement with you. I'm totally in agreement with you. Like, they are the... Like, you can't... I think Miami will be great with him, but I also think that Boston is clearly better. But let me ask you your question, Smalls, that you just asked us. Yeah. Is he worth it?
1: I do think he is. Even despite the injuries, and CC, I know you always say athletes don't get healthier as they get older, unless you're Tom Brady. He's somehow the anomaly. But even despite the injuries last year, he still averaged 27.6 points, 9.8 rebounds, 5.4 assists, and he shot over 62% from the field. That's with all the injuries and limited playing time. And I know that this is a guy that wants to win. He has said it multiple times out there in the public, despite him not wanting to be the bad guy and not wanting to rock the boat in a certain way, when he's talked about his future, he always reiterates his hunger to win again. This is a guy who, regardless of where he goes, is going to have a chip on his shoulder and he's going to be motivated to win. So while the injuries concern me, perhaps the basketball fit in a new environment would take some time to iron itself out, I think ultimately he's definitely going to be worth it.
2: 888-SAY-ESPN, 888-729-3776. It's an interesting question after Michael Wilbon is very critical of him on PTI, saying he's a rumor, he's not healthy, etc. Is he worth it? Is Giannis worth all of this discussion, all of the trades, hypotheticals, all of the ammo that would be given up, maybe a Jaylen Brown, maybe a million picks? Is he worth it? 888-SAY-ESPN, 888-729-3776. It's your telephone number to join the show. 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
2: If the Miami deal was going to happen, why hasn't it happened by now? It's been 6 years of identifying that he's the guy that fits them and they're the team that fits him. He wants to go there. That's been reported by everyone. So until he tips the scale and makes it impossible for another team to get him, why, for me or anybody as a Heat fan, would we sit here and say he's going to go to Miami? What is it? All of a sudden, Dwayne Wade's going to come back and they're going to offer him or Chris Bosh? I mean, what's going to change? Maybe he will end up in Miami. Maybe Giannis will end up in Miami. Maybe they'll be literally the last team standing because Boston says, it's gotten out of control. We made an offer. We're out. You don't want this. We can't keep this going. We need Jaylen Brown and Jason Tatum refocused on winning a championship together, et cetera, et cetera. But that's where we're at with Giannis watch right now. 888-SAY-ESPN, 888-729-3776. Is he worth it? Is he worth it? I say yes. Small says yes. CC, is he worth it?
0: Yeah, he's worth it.
2: Okay, he's worth it. Let's see what people think out there. Cardo in Raleigh, listening on 99.9 The Fan, the home of the Stanley Cup champion Carolina Hurricanes. Cardo.
18: Big Easy, you got that right, man. Home of them Stanley Cup champs, bro. I want to squeeze two things in if it's possible. Mm-hmm. One, I would like to say that out of all the teams in the playoffs, like you make – great list or whatnot, but like you just list like most of the teams that was in the playoffs, majority of them, if you stick Giannis in there, hey, they're probably top five in odds as far as like winning the chip next year. The second thing I want to say is why is it just like everybody want to trade Jaylen Brown? I honestly think Boston need to trade Tatum, because if you swap what happened last year, if Brown would have got hurt and Tatum was healthy, I don't think they would have had that season, bro.
2: But, Smalls, that's your favorite player that he's going at right there, Cardo is.
1: Yes, and I understand why a lot of people would pose that question, because it's Jaylen Brown. That was Eastern Conference Finals MVP and Finals MVP. And it's Jaylen Brown who carried the team in Jason Tatum's absence last season. So there's a lot of people that still believe in the battle for, you know, to steal from Jalen Brunson, 1A in Boston, that Jaylen Brown should have the upper hand based on what he's accomplished. But I will point out that even though he is the Finals MVP, Jason Tatum led in a lot of statistical categories during that Finals, and they couldn't have done it without one another. And that the team looked like they were going to walk to the Finals once Tatum returned. I'm not taking anything away from Brown, but let's not forget who Jason Tatum is.
0: Yeah, I mean, prior to the injury, you're talking about the guy having four straight first-team All-NBAs.
1: Right.
0: Jason Tatum is a walking bucket. Now, with respect to what Jaylen Brown was able to do in the postseason where they won a championship, he ain't Jason Tatum. And so I just think that from a talent standpoint, when you factor in age as well, if you're going to move on from one of the two, the most likeliest candidate would be Jaylen Brown. And here's what I'll also say. If the Boston Celtics want Giannis, then they have a better chance of getting him than anybody else does because they have that trade chip of Jaylen Brown. Nobody else has that type of player to offer. Sure, the Orlando Magic can throw in Paolo Banchero, but no one has a proven commodity in terms of somebody that has displayed the competitive greatness that Jaylen Brown has throughout the years. Nobody has that to offer up, right? Usually teams are trying to pair Giannis with a star of Jaylen Brown's ilk. But it just so happens the Boston Celtics have Jason Tatum there as well. So it does make sense if the Boston Celtics want to do this, then the only reason that this deal wouldn't be consummated is because they are unwilling to include Jaylen Brown in the trade.
2: Patrick in Chicago, listening on Sirius XM 80. Is the Giannis conversation all worth it? Is he worth it for the incoming team?
3: Good morning, guys. Love the show.
2: Thank you, Patrick. What's going on?
3: Yes. I'm going to say Giannis isn't worth it. I personally don't think he is. In the NBA, I got to agree with Michael Wilbon. Life comes at you very, very quickly. In the 90s, you needed a center. In the 90s, up until the 2010s, you needed a good low post presence to win. Now in the NBA, you need good wing players. You need two-way players. So when you think about getting a guy like Giannis, who hasn't been relevant in the last 5 years, you're going to have to give up assets to get the guy. And I personally can't think of the last team that's acquired a superstar like that and has won. There are these little sneaky moves in sports, like getting a Sam Darnold, getting guys who aren't going to cost you a ton, Jaylen Brunson, and building that way, drafting and developing like the Oklahoma City Thunder did, getting a player like Giannis, the assets that you have to give up to get him, and we don't know how healthy he'll be. It's not worth it.
2: Okay, you could say, hey, the incoming superstar trade is not what's won recently in Oklahoma City. The way that they were built, Shea was not a superstar upon arrival. Jaylen Brunson with New York was not a superstar upon arrival. Cat was on the way down at that point. Now he's clearly on the way up. In what he's done, obviously with the Knicks, wasn't a superstar. I get all that. The issue I have, Smalls, like, you can't say Giannis has been irrelevant for the last 5 years. Go look at his numbers. CeCe just rattled them off for you. The guy has destroyed people. And you're talking about two-way wings. What? Pick a position. That's the one that Giannis plays, and he plays it two ways. When we say, oh, he's not a two-way wing, it's just because you don't think he's a good shooter. He averages 30 points. He averages 12 rebounds. You could play him on 82-0. You could play him at all five positions. I mean, it's ridiculous. Come on.
0: Yeah, I don't understand what that last call is talking about. I don't get it. Like, these teams are making massive trades in order to bring over significant pieces to contend at a championship level. Remember, the Indiana Pacers traded for Pascal Siakam. The following year, they're in the NBA Finals in Game 7, losing to the Oklahoma City Thunder. The New York Knicks traded for a former number one overall pick in Karl-Anthony Towns, which ended up resulting in a salary dump for the Minnesota Timberwolves. A couple of years later, they win the NBA Finals.
2: Right.
0: We see this year over year in the NBA. Remember, 2019, Kawhi Leonard ends up winning a championship on a rental for the Toronto Raptors. This happens all the time. And if you're one of these teams that wants to contend, Giannis absolutely is a piece that you bring in that could potentially bring you over the top.
2: It's just ridiculous. Not you, Patrick in Chicago. Ridiculous.
0: It's a ridiculous take.
1: He's a top five player in the sport during that span.
2: Not even debatable. Wesley in Rhode Island listening on the ESPN app. Is Giannis worth it?
4: Yes. First of all, what's going on, crew? You guys do a great job.
2: Thank you.
4: I think he's absolutely worth it. But it's really going to depend where he goes. You have to look and think about, is he going to go to a Boston or Atlanta, someone that has pieces and is going to, the refrigerator will not be empty once he gets there, or are they going to bring him out west to an OKC that has tradable commodities? All of them teams offer that. But also, no one's really talking about the fact that accidentally on purpose, his brother seems to be on the same team. What kind of contracts are they going to offer them? Are they going to be involved? The Giannis effect does control a little bit about the narrative of the way the team goes. So you have to look at a front office that is open to changing how they do things because they bring in Sid Giannis. The last caller I thought was kind of not really onto reality, saying like he wasn't relevant in the last 5 years. The fact that he hasn't played has been ticky-tack injuries, but we all believe that it's more to do with what's going on with the contract, trade rumors, and his ability to be happy, because every summer, his name seems to keep coming up. I mean, you guys talk about him with trade rumors regularly, so it's obvious that it's not just that he can't play, it's just that he's choosing not to so he can be appreciated.
2: I don't know about that, but I understand what you're saying.
1: Well, Wesley brings up an interesting point, Evan. Would, as a resident Heat fan, he's talking about the front office needing to be open to Giannis's input about how things are going to go there and how things are going to be constructed. Would the Miami Heat and Pat Riley in the front office, Spoelstra, everybody involved there, be open to doing things Giannis's way?
2: I mean, sure. Versus what? Being in the play-in every year? I mean, come on. Yes, the Nassis can have a roster spot. No big deal.
0: Oh, my God.
2: I mean, come on. Eric in North Carolina watching on ESPN2. Morning, Eric.
5: Good morning, y'all. I'd like to delve into this dishwasher controversy in ESPN 100.
2: ESPN 1000, yeah. Says, Candy did not put his dishes in the dishwasher. A big controversy at ESPN 1000 in Chicago. Go ahead, Eric. Yes.
5: Well, I wouldn't expect anything from a Giants fan. Go Pats.
2: Oh, my God.
0: Wow.
2: Wow.
0: Wow.
1: Also, Eric, I hate to be the one to correct you. He's not a Giants fan. He is a Giant.
17: Yeah, you can't really call Canty a Giants fan. Like, he is a Giants fan.
1: It's like ASAP Rocky.
0: I'm a fan of the team.
17: You are.
1: I'm not a fan of the Knicks. I am a Knicks, sweetheart. That's Canty.
17: He's a Giants player. He is a Super Bowl winning player for the Giants.
0: Well, that's why the Pats got what they deserved in the Super Bowl.
1: Oh.
17: Take that.
2: Yeah, but they put the dishes away.
0: Okay. Yeah, the Seattle Seahawks put y'all away, too.
2: Let me just correct one thing. Very important retraction.
0: Yeah.
2: Giannis cannot play all five positions in 82-0, the game online. He can only play four. He can't play shooting guard. That's important that I retracted that and corrected that.
1: Get it correct, Evan.
2: Coming up.
17: Terrible.
2: From the figurative QB1 of the Bucks to the literal QB1 of the Bucks. We get to that next. We're on Sportsmanlike, presented by Progressive Insurance.
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2: 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When you're waking up this morning and you're hearing it with us, you're checking your ESPN app. Yeah, Messi at 38 years old did have a hat trick in the World Cup yesterday. 20 years to the day after his first World Cup, his 6th World Cup of his career. Yeah, no big deal. Oh my God. Stats on that guy, the career on that guy. Unreal. Just talking about Giannis, a member of the Bucks, a different member of the Bucks, this time in Tampa Bay, Baker Mayfield, starting quarterback. Obviously, there's been a lot of conversation as to what his future is relative to contract. Tampa Bay Times report published Saturday said the organization is concerned that he continues to neglect his health as they are trying to work out a new contract. Baker Mayfield, the quarterback, QB1 of Tampa, had this to say on his latest negotiations and the long-term health.
28: For me, like I told you guys, it's not going to affect how I approach this. Things will happen when they should, but for now, I'm worried about getting better each day, finishing mini camp and this offseason program the right way, and going into training camp. So, yeah, just handle it one day at a time. I've started every single game last year for the 3 years, so I don't know if that should ever be a question.
2: CeCe, you played 11 years in the NFL, yeah. Not just a Giants fan, but a player people should know. Won
1: He's
2: a Super
1: a
2: Bowl.
1: Fan. He is a Giant, sweetheart.
2: You speak NFL, and I don't mean X's and O's. I mean when players talk, reports come out. What does all of this mean?
0: Well, Baker Mayfield is telling the head coach in the organization, I'm not going to change anything about how I go about my business. But when you start hearing the head coach and people in the front office talk about their concerns about how you play and that impacting your ability to stay healthy moving forward, that tells you why the organization is unwilling to go to where the player wants them to go when it comes to the actual compensation, the contract extension that Baker Mayfield and his team are angling for. So I think we're looking at a fascinating standoff between the Bucks and the Baker Mayfield camp. And I think it speaks to a larger issue that we're seeing across the league, which is the disappearance of the middle class of quarterback. If you extend quarterbacks these days, you're talking about top of the market prices, usually $50 million plus. Daniel Jones, who is with his third NFL team, got an extension off of a significant lower body injury. to the tune of $44 million a year. That's where we're at. Those are the economics of the position. Scarcity is driving this thing, but ultimately, if you commit great quarterback money to players that are only good, then all of a sudden that closes the window for your team. So I think the biggest issue that a lot of NFL front offices are facing is how do we get a quarterback and how do we get him at a rate that is commensurate with his ability? Because if we pay this guy according to what the market would demand, then all of a sudden we could be setting ourselves up to be fired in a short period of time.
1: But if you're Baker Mayfield, you're like, that's not my problem. You want to talk about what I've done here? Okay. There's questions about my durability. I saw contacts on 767 snaps last season, which is the fifth most of any quarterback in the league. And I'm not missing games. Next. Okay. You want to talk about success in the post Tom Brady era? Who stabilized this thing and brought you division titles? Me. Next. If you're Baker Mayfield, after everything that you've endured in your career and people doubting you and you moving from place to place to place, and then you finally land somewhere where it's working and you've been productive for them, I would feel a type of way about it too if I was him, to be quite honest with you.
2: So if he's played 17 games each of the last three seasons, and there's a report that comes out saying the Bucs are concerned about his long-term health, what are they talking about? To me, there's like I need to understand that better kind of moment here for me. Like, what do you mean by that? And they're not on the record as saying that. This is a report, obviously, with information. But a guy that plays in 17 games, I then have to assume what the report would then indicate is they're concerned between Monday and Saturday and between March and August. What does that, but whatever he does gets him the 17 games every year.
0: Yeah. But here's the thing. I'm not paying you for what you did. I'm paying you for what you will do. And will you be the same player without Mike Evans? Will you be the same player without Rashad White?
2: A health thing, CeCe. Then it's a, I don't know if you're that good thing, right?
0: Well, it's a compounding effect, right? If you're not healthy, even if you're in the lineup, if you're not fully healthy, then you're not going to be as effective. And then, of course, if we're taking pieces away because we can't afford them any longer because we have to pay you, then again, that's going to impact your overall productivity. So these are all things that the Tampa Bay Bucs are factoring into the math when it comes to exactly what we pay Baker Mayfield. And I don't think it's as cut and dry as everybody seems to think it is. Listen, for all of the good things that the Bake Show has done, they had a losing record last year and they didn't win the division that was looked at as probably the most winnable division in all of football.
2: That's a very fair point.
0: So you lost to the Carolina Panthers and Bryce Young. And then, oh, by the way, Atlanta's got a coaching change with Kevin Stefanski in town, and they brought in Tua to compete with Michael Penix. We like what we saw from Tyler Shuck and Kellen Moore in year one in New Orleans. So if you're Tampa Bay, does it make sense to commit $50 million a year plus to Baker Mayfield? And looking at your team, you might not be positioned to dominate the division like you did the previous four or five seasons. I don't know, man. I think it's a very, very complicated negotiation. And the Tampa Bay Buccaneers organization has to be very careful in terms of where they're willing to go when it comes to their commitment to Baker.
1: Yeah, you don't want to overextend yourself, certainly, for a guy who turned 31 in April.
0: But if you don't do it, Smalls, you're not going to get a deal done.
1: No. I hear you. I know that they need to tread lightly here if there are questions about Baker. However, the grass isn't always greener on the other side. I would look at the Minnesota Vikings, and we thought Sam Darnold might be in that middle class of quarterback. Daniel Jones. They move on from those two guys in favor of J.J. McCarthy. And the quarterback guru, the guy who extracts the best out of everybody, and Kevin O'Connell, could have get it done. Injuries, poor play. J.J. McCarthy was not the answer. So sometimes when you think maybe he's not worth this number, even though he's a guy who's brought you a lot of success and who's been durable for you relatively, maybe he's not worth this number. What's the other option? Could you potentially be putting yourself in a bad position or setting your franchise back if you don't give him the money?
0: Smalls, you can't use the precedent as the outlier as the precedent. Like Sam Darnold, we talked ad nauseum in February and March about how special it was what Sam Darnold was able to do. Very few players have that type of career arc where they go from being cast-offs to winning Super Bowls. Now, does Baker have that ability? Yeah, at the right price. But what the Seattle Seahawks paid for Sam Darnold ain't what Baker Mayfield is asking for from the Tampa Bay Buccaneers. I'm telling you, if the Seattle Seahawks are paying Sam Darnold, what, $35 million a year? If the Tampa Bay Buccaneers went with that same offer to Baker Mayfield, he'd laugh at him. So if that was the price, then okay, great. But the

0: in the long run.
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22: Yes, it is time now for the Hot Mess Rankings. 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Here on Unsportsmanlike, presented by Progressive Insurance, you're not going to see Messi on here as he had a hat trick yesterday in the World Cup for Argentina at 38 years old, 20 years to the day after. 20 years to the day after he started playing in the World Cup. His 6th World Cup. He's got 16 World Cup goals all time, and the most, tied for the most ever. Mbappe is not too far behind him, and he had a couple of goals for France yesterday. So

0: We are in for an awesome World Cup here. But here we go. Hot mess, along with Chris Canty, Michelle Smallman, Evan Cohen with you. We start with number five.
1: Number five.
0: Those the Knicks proved wrong. And there's a long list. I'm going to list them off. You guys can help me out adding some. Let's start with Evan Cohen and Chris Canty, who both said Jalen Brunson cannot be 1A. We'll add Becky Hammon to the list, the phenomenal coach of Las Vegas Aces. That Jalen Brunson can win a championship, but not as the best player on the team. Someone, me, actually went as far to say, as Jalen Brunson, with the lead late, should probably be taken off the court because of the fact that he cannot play defense. Let's talk about all of those people that said that the Knicks made a horrible trade with trading Mikal Bridges for five first rounders, or Randall and DiVincenzo for Cat. How about other people? How about Jimmy Butler, who destroyed Karl Anthony Towns and Andrew Wiggins while he was in Minnesota? Those two young men both now have titles since leaving Minnesota. Let's talk about Minnesota, who had Karl Anthony Towns, and now he wins a title. Let's talk about the Dallas Mavericks.
2: Yeah, yeah.
0: Everyone wants to make a big deal, rightfully so. I can't believe they traded Luka. And you let Jalen Brunson walk. Yes, you made it to the finals after that, but Jalen Brunson would have signed with you on a four-year, $55 million contract, reportedly. And he goes to the Knicks, and now he's a champion. How about the Toronto Raptors? Have you taken a look at the last two Eastern Conference champions, the Pacers and the Knicks? The second best player, arguably, on both of those teams, Pascal Siakam and OG Anunoby. You couldn't have used those guys moving forward? Okay, let me continue. And this may be, I almost put this team standalone number one overall in the entire hot mess rankings, but I grouped them into those the Knicks proved wrong. The Brooklyn Nets.
2: Oh, it is, come on, man.
0: Hold on. It's unbelievable what has happened here. The amount of people that have come out there and said this has united the city in a different way than anything else, because people are split between Mets and Yankees. People are split between Giants and Jets. There are three hockey teams, Rangers, Devils, Islanders, that people are split, but everyone roots for the Knicks. And as Karl Anthony Towns said yesterday on Howard Stern, hey now, amazing interview, Carl said, there's literally a team in Brooklyn, and all of Brooklyn is rooting for us right now. So I got to put them on there. So number five, those the Knicks proved wrong.
3: Can I say something just as an objection? I didn't think that we should pair my take on Brunson and your take on Brunson together. You actually said Jalen Brunson should be benched in these playoffs in the fourth quarter when they had a lead.
0: All right, let me rephrase.
3: I made the Brunson 1A take last year.
0: Okay, so how about this? I'm the hot mess. You were wrong retroactively. How about that? Because wrong is not as bad as hot mess.
2: May I throw two more things in here?
0: Go ahead.
3: Please do.
2: Because we are a show of accountability. Evan, you said Jalen Brunson wasn't even the best player on his own team.
0: Yeah.
2: So let's bring that to the table, too.
3: Yeah,
2: you
3: did say that.
2: Also, my hand raised, because we are a show of accountability. Throw me in the mix, because I picked the Spurs in seven.
0: Oh, yeah. Good one.
3: What was my pick on the
2: Knicks and five, CC.
0: Yeah,
2: Knicks and five.
0: That would indicate being right.
3: That's right.
0: Knicks All right.
2: Knicks and five. You got
0: so
2: it.
0: Is that fair? Those the Knicks proved wrong?
2: Very good.
3: Yeah, I like that one. That's good. Right, everybody is twisting themselves in a pretzel right now trying to backtrack on what they said about Jalen Brunson and the Knicks. I love it.
0: Yeah, just admit it. We were all wrong.
3: It's amazing.
0: Yeah, we were all wrong and all these teams. Sorry?
2: I don't think the Nets needed to take a stray, but.
0: CC, I know you have friends within the Nets organization.
3: Yes.
0: Pretend you didn't. Was that a fair critique to loop them into this?
3: Yeah, it's a bad beat for the Nets. It's rough. Like, I don't know any other way to frame it. Like, the entire city is behind New York Knicks, and you're the team that people go to watch when they can't afford Knicks tickets. That's a tough spot to be in.
2: It's a great time, though.
0: All right.
3: It's a great time. The arena is awesome.
0: They have good food awesome. In that arena.
3: They have very good food. Very good food.
0: Number four. All right. As a totality, Giannis trade rumors are just a complete hot mess. Where is he going? When is he going there? How is he getting there? What are the residual effects of those teams that actually don't get him? So either Miami players know that they all were going to go to Milwaukee or somewhere else for Giannis, Or now, if it doesn't happen, then okay, that's not going to happen. That's a hot mess. Jaylen Brown with the Celtics could become a hot mess in all of this. Oh, and what if the Bucks are just like, we don't have any offers. We're going to keep you around for a little bit. How about that relationship? I feel like there are hot messes waiting to happen as a result of the Giannis trade rumors. So this is kind of the pre-take for next week, where we'll have the exact teams to hone in on as to who would be deemed a hot mess with the Giannis trade rumors.
3: So let me ask you a question. Whether or not the Celtics actually trade for Giannis, is this the beginning of the end of Tatum and Brown because Jaylen Brown's name has been mentioned in these rumors for so long?
0: And that is why Chris Canty is onto something, because now he's previewing next week's hot mess, because wouldn't we then put the Celtics in there blindly if they don't get Giannis, and we feel like Brown was offered, which, to be fair, no one has said he's been offered, but we're going to get the aftermath if he doesn't go to Boston. So you got to get ready for next week. Celtics have to be on there.
3: Ev, I'm just going to put it out there right now. The Boston Celtics are slight betting favorites to land Giannis. Why would they be the favorites if they couldn't include Jaylen Brown?
0: Excellent point. And by the way, CeCe's not saying that Jaylen Brown's going to Milwaukee. There would have to be a third team.
3: Yeah, it'd be a third team involved.
2: Yes,
3: like Atlanta, somebody. A third team would be involved.
0: Yeah.
2: But basically saying he's not long for the Celtics.
0: That's what it feels like, maybe.
2: However, another thing we haven't necessarily brought up, let's not forget that Jaylen Brown said that this was his favorite season ever, and a season he didn't win, and that he didn't play the majority of it with Jason Tatum.
0: Leave on a high note.
2: Let's not forget that the Celtics, who kind of move in silence, have a guy who's going on a Twitch stream and airing it all out. So, regardless of what happens with Giannis, I wonder what that relationship is going to be like, even if he stays in Boston. So,
0: Excellent point. They are a
2: hot take or a hot mess team in the making.
0: Absolutely right. Number three.
1: Number three.
0: Hot mess rankings. Boy, have times changed here. John Tortorella out as Vegas Knights coach. He just lost the Stanley Cup a couple of nights ago. Congratulations to Carolina Hurricanes. What seemed like the greatest interim coach bump ever. I said the other day, I think they may get rid of him. And they got rid of him. He's technically under contract through June 30th, so it's not renewing the deal. But John Tortorella took over for Bruce Cassidy with 8 games remaining in the regular season, took the Golden Knights to the Stanley Cup Finals. He left his clothing in Carolina and said, we'll be back for a Game 7. Someone's going to ship him his clothing from the Marriott in Carolina, and now he's out of a job. I got to put Torts on there. Hot mess number 3 this week.
3: Yeah, you lose 4 of the final 5 games of the Stanley Cup Finals. Your special teams were garbage. And the backup goalie did you in. Like, I understand Brandon Bussey was on an all-time heater, but still, like, those are hard things to work past and overcome. And I didn't think that Torts did a bad job by any means, but you called this one, Evan Cohen. You said he could be gone, and now he is gone, and Vegas is looking for a new head coach.
2: Regardless of his future, the fact that you come out and you say, I'm leaving my clothes there.
0: Oh, God.
2: I'm leaving them there.
0: Oh, God.
2: Because we're going back.
0: Wait a second.
2: That is just put him on the list regardless of anything else.
0: That's a great one. So let me give you the hypothetical. Let's say yesterday the Golden Knights announced we have signed John Tortorella to a 5-year contract extension. You still believe he's hot mess because he left his clothes for a Game 7 that didn't exist.
2: Correct.
0: You know what? I'm not mad at that. Number 2, hot mess.
1: Number 2.
0: I want to be very clear and deliberate in what I'm saying here. The San Antonio Spurs reputation. Not the San Antonio Spurs. The San Antonio Spurs reputation. Up until this year, they were as flawless reputation-wise of an organization as we had in all of sports. Greg Popovich, Tim Duncan, David Robinson, our guy, like the guys that were the role players there, Tony Parker, Manu Ginobili, our guy Antonio Daniels, pure and utter class.
2: Standard.
0: The standard. And in the NBA Finals, they were horrific. Not in terms of who they were as people, but in terms of their I'll steal the CC way of saying it. Their sports character and decision-making was questioned. We said before the finals, please don't ever make Wemby a villain. Wemby's now the number one villain in the National Basketball Association. He went from, oh my God, that guy is 7'5", he is unbelievable, to people have called him dirty, the shaking hands thing, which I don't personally care about. People have called him cocky and too arrogant in the way he operates. Mitch Johnson, the head coach, made literally no adjustments whatsoever, was infuriating to watch. To me, I now have started to think about with Mitch Johnson, two guys, Nate McMillan and Scott Brooks. Why have I thought about them?
3: Wow.
0: I'm going to tell you. No. Complimentary to those two. Why? J.J. Redick was smart enough to know upon arrival in L.A., I don't know what I'm doing yet. I need longtime head coaches who have been there and done that next to me. And he put them on the bench, right? Mitch Johnson, whoever was making the decisions to not have their version of Nate McMillan and Scott Brooks sitting there, horrible. And then, of course, De'Aaron Fox. Do you know he once won Clutch Player of the Year? De'Aaron Fox? Wow. The Spurs' reputation. They got to the finals with a 22, 21, and 20-year-old. Unbelievable season. But when people have thrown out there, you know what? They probably would have been better losing to the Thunder in Game 7 and never having this finals. As crazy as it is to say, there's a leg to stand on there. Spurs' reputation, number 2 overall.
3: You know it's bad in terms of a player's performance in the NBA Finals when the fan base of the opposing team, after winning the chip, decides to print up that player's jersey in their team's uniform. Knicks fans everywhere are making De'Aaron Fox jerseys.
0: It's wild.
3: Because De'Aaron Fox was with them in the NBA Finals. That's how bad he was for the Spurs. But as far as Wimby goes, Ev, isn't the NBA more interesting if the 7'5 spectacle that is Victor Wembanyama a villain?
0: 100%.
3: Yeah, I understand that, but isn't it more interesting if he takes on that type of persona? I don't want the NBA. I don't want the superstars to all be good guys. I like the grit. I like the grind. And if Victor Wembanyama, who is beyond his years in terms of accomplishments from a timeline standpoint and from a skill set perspective, I don't actually mind him showing his teeth a little bit.
2: I just looked quickly.
3: Wow.
2: You all right?
0: No, I'm choking.
1: Number one.
0: You're now you go to me when I'm choking, Pat. Go ahead,
3: Evan. Smalls. Evan is the hot mess.
2: Evan's number one is what he's saying. You're the number one hot mess. I was just saying, I looked quickly, I pulled up the teams and I was trying to rack my brain. Is there someone that's even in close contention right now with Wemby as the number one villain?
0: I mean, people say Shea because the way he plays in the Thunder, but I don't think they know the personality well enough to
2: I think
0: to say
2: Shea that. Is more annoying to people. That style of play is more of an annoyance where this finals brought out a visceral reaction one way or the other to Victor Wembanyama.
0: Yeah, this finals almost made me put the entire LeBron era as a hot mess. Because the highest ratings and the most consumption of the NBA Finals since 1998 happened this year.
2: Yeah.
3: Wow.
0: This was a greater finals in terms of consumption than any year in the LeBron era of the NBA. Thought that was very interesting. But my number one hot mess.
1: Number one.
0: Has to be the NCAA. Mm. Why? Because technically, by letter of the law, we have no idea if you're actually allowed to gamble on your own team while you're on the team in the NCAA.
2: That's outrageous.
3: That's a good one.
0: Because technically, there's an out to, all right, I'll just go make more in the NFL, Brandon Sorsby. He's obvious. I don't even want to call him a hot mess. He's an addict that has an illness and an addiction that is going to rehab to get help. I'm not, that's real life stuff. That is health and you know, so on and so forth. But because of the fact that there was the injunction and then the lawsuit, we never got to the end of the race. So we have no idea what actually would have happened. So technically, you may be able to get away with this. What? What kind of system would that be? Number one hot mess, NCAA. Spurs reputation, number 2. John Tortorella, number 3. Giannis trade rumors, number 4. And those the Knicks proved wrong, number 5. We'll get your phone calls in. Biggest hot mess of the week. Give us someone. Give us something. 888-SAY-ESPN is your telephone number to join the show. 888-729-3776. 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
0: 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So far, awesome pod with Rich. Hot mess rankings for this week. We just gave them out here. We've got the NCAA on the list as number one. The Spurs reputation, number two. John Tortorella out with Vegas, number three. Giannis trade rumors, four. And the Knicks proven everybody wrong, number five. Did you have an objection or omission before we get to calls?
2: I have one I would like to bring to the table.
0: Sure.
2: How about the Cleveland Browns? You know, you're seeing videos of Shador in practice. A lot of people are seeing his passes getting batted down. Then you're hearing all this commentary that still persists about Deshaun Watson looking great. He's in the mix. We just played a clip earlier in the show of Mike Wilbon talking about Giannis and us not seeing him as a postseason threat for the past five seasons. And he says, in professional sports, 5 years is an eternity. And the league can pass you by. And yet somehow the Cleveland Browns, who haven't seen good quarterback play out of Deshaun Watson in 6 years, thinks that the league has not passed him by. And he's in the mix there. I think the Browns are a worthy candidate.
3: I mean, that's an evergreen statement, ain't it?
2: Yes.
0: Okay. And shouldn't you just have Jimmy and Dee Haslam? Because they own both the Milwaukee Bucks and
2: there
0: Cleveland Browns.
3: That's a great point.
2: Package it all together.
3: Ev, I got to point one out, and this is a nomination that we got from Ramon Quash on Twitter.
0: Okay.
3: Brandon Ayuk in the San Francisco 49ers. Have y'all been paying attention to what's been going on social media? Brandon Ayuk is doing the most on social media, and the 49ers aren't going to move forward with him. But they haven't yet released him or tried to trade him. So that is a messy, messy situation.
2: Good call.
0: So I try to keep the real life stuff as best I can out of it. I don't know if that's real life. So I guess that's the hot mess. Is this a football thing? Is he okay? I don't know. Whatever is going on for the football team is a hot mess. That's a good nomination there for sure. Norman in West Palm watching on ESPNU. Morning, Norman.
16: Morning. Evan, you're not going to get off that easy. You need to be up there twice for all last week, gassing Wendy up at nauseam about being the face of the league and having a good playoff run in the Western Conference doesn't make you the face of the league, especially when you're a 20-some-year-old, can't play 40-some-odd minutes, and don't have a post move. No.
0: That I completely disagree with you. I actually think this proved, because of CeCe's point in the previous segment, go back on the podcast and listen if you missed it, I'll rephrase it, that because he has emerged to be the villain and because he may be comfortable as a villain, that definitively makes him the face of the league. You could say that Batman is the face, but they did a Joker movie, right? Like, you can still have the villain as a face. I think you're completely wrong about that, Norman. I'm not saying I'm not a hot mess, but in general, what this NBA Finals was, and the numbers that came out yesterday, unbelievable job by the team on ESPN and ABC, because you're consuming it by way of us and ESPN Radio. The numbers were higher than any year since MJ's Last Dance. How can you say we don't have a face of the league? We have Jalen Brunson, good guy, New York, huge market, and Wemby that somehow does everything seemingly right up until this point. People hated the way he was in the finals, both on the court and at the podium, and he became a villain and thus a face. We are in a better spot now in the NBA than we've been in God knows how long, because he's a clear-cut face of the league and because people like are pretty clear on their opinion of him. What's the second reason? All right, I think Norman is.
17: Well, no, the second was, yes, you put yourself on for the Jalen Brunson takes.
0: Yeah.
17: Well, you deserve your own, like, another
0: baseball.
17: Which is funny because, you know, your partner right across the desk from you, she was number one on the Wemby thing, so.
2: I knew that was coming.
18: Nuno is not letting this go.
2: Nuno called it propaganda.
17: Oui, monsieur. Well, no, because
2: Sacre bleu, Nuno.
17: Even, you know, like, and Smalls, we've talked about this off air in Canty. We're talking about this pre-show where, like, hey, we got to remember that Wemby's only 22.
3: Mm-hmm.
17: We can't do the, we loved him at 22 when he was saying all the right things and the mentality and everything else, but then also be like, let age be the reason that he, you know, doesn't give the amount of respect to his opponents, right? All the dirty stuff that he's doing on the court. Like, it's, you know, they both go hand in hand. So, like, I think that's why the criticism for Wemby has been very loud now, right? Like, because how many other guys are we going to allow? We would have killed, and we did kill LeBron when he talked about how he should have been the MVP in years that he didn't win, right? Like, but we applauded Wemby when he sat there and said, I deserve to be the MVP over SGA, right? Like, so I think what's happened is all these things that Wemby has done throughout the year, calling the Knicks offense not sophisticated and saying the Heat had compared it to the Heat offense, saying the Heat have a sophisticated offense, like that type of
0: I'd
17: stuff.
0: Rather the Knicks offense.
17: Well, but like, but, that, but that's
3: right.
17: Well, all this stuff that he's done is now catching up.
0: I'd
17: to
0: rather
17: him.
0: Be dumb and win than smart but and not. I'll tell you that much.
17: I said this to Small off here. Wemby is very polished on the times where he has a chance to think and say, and like where he knows what he wants to say.
2: Mm-hmm.
17: We've seen the warts when there's the emotion and now he's just speaking off the top of his head, and that's why he's getting himself in trouble.
2: He's also, again, as you mentioned, 22 years old, speaking his second language. So, you know, I'm not going to really over-examine some of the commentary.
17: As someone, so is that my excuse too? English is my second language as well. I've been here for 40-something years. But that doesn't matter.
3: No, I'm not going to listen. I'm not going to let the language barrier be a thing because, listen, we've praised him in terms of how eloquent he is in speech, even communicating in his second language. So I'm not going to let him off the hook for that. But here's the thing that I will say. When we look at high-level athletes, and we talk about contending at a championship level, the higher up you go in terms of the level of competition, the more pressure there is and the tendency for warts to come out happens, right? We see it from a skill set standpoint We see it from an athleticism standpoint, but we never think about it in terms of a sports character or a mental standpoint. And I think that's what we got. That's what we experienced in these NBA finals with Victor Wembanyama. I'm not going to jump out of the window. He's 22 years old. He will learn. He will grow. He will get better. But in terms of him playing the villain role, I am here for it. I love it. I don't need Tim Duncan 2.0. I think the NBA is much more interesting with him being front-facing as a polarizing figure as opposed to somebody that everybody loves.
0: And it goes to the fact that we have that villain now against the New York team and all that stuff. And I am personally fascinated as to why consumption outside of our amazing coverage was higher this year than it's been at any point since 1998. I think that is very telling for where we are now positively in the NBA and maybe retroactively the way in which people felt about the LeBron era in the league. I think it's so interesting. We don't have, we can get into it at some other time, mm-hmm. obviously, but those numbers just came out. I thought that was really interesting yesterday. Coming up, Dan Graziano, ESPN NFL reporter, analyst, host. He will join us next. We're on Sportsmanlike, presented by Progressive Insurance.
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0: 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Dan Graziano, ESPN NFL Insider, joins us now in studio. Graz, let's start with football, but let's spell it with a U.
2: Oh, yes. Football.
0: Your impression of the day yesterday with megastars all over the place.
14: It was a megastar day. We because France kind of sleepwalked through the first half a little bit, but then in the second half, you're like, okay, yeah, this is it. This is who Mbappe is and what he can do and how loaded they are with superstars everywhere. And then Norway shows up with this giant Viking that's like a walking advertisement for the next season of House of the Dragon, and he scores twice. And almost scores a third time. And then Messi gets out there and he's like, all right, enough with these young guys. Like, I'm still the best.
0: Unbelievable.
14: Yeah, yeah. Just an amazing day. Amazing day. The day before was amazing, even though we're all four ties. Like, it was, those were exciting games, especially the Cape Verde in Spain.
0: Graz, we've been like, just blurting out all these unbelievable, ridiculous Messi stats. 38 years old, 20 years to the day after his debut, 6 World Cups, all time leader, 16 goals in the World Cup. His game yesterday and his performance at this age is equivalent to what in the NFL? Is it just Brady?
14: In the NFL, yeah, probably. I mean, right,
0: Brady with the Bucs, in
14: essence? If it culminates with a championship, right, then yeah, I would say it's equivalent to that. Or I mean, yeah, who else play? In the NFL, you don't really see, especially quarterback, Brady's the only one that's gone past 40 and played at a high level competitively, you know, in terms of postseason success and all that. But yeah, I don't know, man, like, 4 years ago, Argentina shows up. They lose to Saudi Arabia in their first game. And, you know, so you think, oh, maybe they start slow, whatever. Messi's not having it. This is something else. This has been a fun couple days.
2: Well, Graz, let's talk about another quarterback who has been in the headlines recently, in Brendan Sorsby. Not going to play at Texas Tech. He declares for the supplemental draft. What do you think the appetite is, or the interest level is, amongst NFL teams for Brendan Sorsby after, obviously, the gambling scandal?
14: Yeah, it's really interesting because the talent, I think, is unquestioned. And multiple people you talk to say if he was in this year's draft, maybe late first round, maybe ahead of Ty Simpson, that kind of thing. So, and you look at a league where talent kind of always wins out over the question marks to some extent. And we've seen guys come into the league with you know, terrible things in their past and terrible allegations against them, and all that kind of stuff. And it gets overlooked because of the talent. You know, we were having our Get Up show meeting this morning, and Lewis Riddick and Damian Woody were making some points. Like, you know, if you're in the locker room, Hey, can you really trust a guy that bet on his own games? Like is he out there trying as hard to win as I am? That guy. And I found that perspective very interesting. And I do wonder the extent to which it will take hold in NFL front offices. Look, it only takes one team, and I'm sure that team is out there that'll take a shot on him. Quarterback is that rare a commodity. And if he has that kind of talent, yeah, I think, but I do wonder if there's going to be a little more hesitation than usual on a guy of this kind of ability because of the nature of the issues that he comes into the league.
1: Russ, quickly before CC goes here, I just want to ask one question on that. Brandon Sorsby is a starting quarterback for a team. You're covering the game as a beat reporter, hypothetically. He throws three interceptions in the game.
14: Mm-hmm.
1: Do you have to ask the question, did you mean to do that?
14: I don't know if you have to, but you might. And that's the whole point. When you talk about, because people will say anything they want about the gambling situation, and he's an addict. If he's an addict and he's getting help for it, great. I hope he recovers. But the fact of the matter is, like, you cannot, as a sports league, and this was the issue with the ruling, right? Like, the Big 12 is glad to be rid of this problem. Like, you cannot, as a sports league, accept it. It's a bright line. It always has been. You cannot have players betting on their own games. It brings into the equation everything that, you know, everything that can sink a sports league. Is this on the level? Like, is the competition real? I paid for a ticket. Like, I deserve to see an honest competition. And if you have any reason to doubt that, then that's a big time slippery slope for the league we're talking about. And I'm fascinated to see what the NFL does. They don't have to have a supplemental draft just because Brandon Sorsby asked. Like, they could tell him no. And then if he gets into the league as an undrafted free agent, they could suspend him. They could, you know, they could suspend him for life. I mean, there would be a court battle, obviously, and the NFLPA would be involved at that point. But I think this is a really interesting time for the league in this particular case.
3: Rust, and with the quarterbacks, there's been a lot of reporting around the Bucs' concern about Baker Mayfield's durability moving forward, citing his play style and taking unnecessary risks. Where do things stand with the Tampa Bay Bucs with the contract negotiation? Yeah. And what do you make of the reporting around the Bucs' concerns about Baker?
14: You know, Baker pushed back pretty hard, talking about how he doesn't miss games and he does play hurt. And that's all true. I guess the question is, like, is playing hurt, does that, you know, take away from his effectiveness to a point where the Bucs aren't willing to commit at the highest level? I think if we're in a negotiation, sometimes things get out in a negotiation. Sometimes they get out for a specific reason. And I think the issue here is the Buccaneers really like Baker Mayfield. The question is, to what extent financially? And like the contracts that they have had him on since he got there make a lot of sense for them. But if hypothetically he wants to be paid in the mid-50 millions a year, I could see the Bucs saying, well, we do like him, but we don't necessarily like him that much. And that could be what we're seeing, right? Like, if there are questions about durability going forward, how much do we want to commit, et cetera, based on what we've seen? I think that's where the issues lie. And with 1 year left on his contract, and obviously it's getting a little bit contentious, it seems, at the very least, I think it's fair to wonder. There were a lot of good vibes around that team this time last year, and they had a very disappointing season. And, you know, that does change your perspective on a lot of things.
1: We are on Sportsmanlike here on ESPN Radio, ESPN2. We are presented by Progressive Insurance. Dan Graziano, ESPN NFL analyst, a host, insider, joining us here on Sportsmanlike. He feels more dangerous. That is what has been described to Brian Schottenheimer, head coach of the Dallas Cowboys. What does that mean?
14: Who did he say that about?
1: No, about him, that he, Jake Ferguson, you know what the right word is? He feels more dangerous. I feel more of a dangerous sense from him, like he's in his bag, you could say. I don't want to say he's comfortable. That's not the right thing, because we're never comfortable here. We're comfortable being uncomfortable.
14: Right.
1: You could see it from him, and you could feel the energy. It's there. Jake Ferguson on Brian Schottenheimer.
14: See, I think this is fascinating, because the Dallas Cowboys have a very good-looking roster on paper. They almost always have a very good-looking roster on paper. Like, they've shown an ability to build division champion teams, 12-win teams. They just haven't had the postseason success. So, to me, it's like if they fix the defense, hypothetically, it's first-time coordinator, we don't know. Mm-hmm. If they fix the defense and the offense is going to still be elite, then they have permission to dream the biggest dreams. So, what is different about this year's Cowboys that can elevate them beyond, yeah, they're pretty good, to their championship caliber good? There's not a lot. I mean, the quarterback's been the same for a long time. So if Brian Schottenheimer, if they really lucked into like a star coach here, which his first year went, I think, obviously not wins and losses, but in terms of, you know, the culture, the vibe in the locker room, the offense and the way it operated, he showed a lot of promising traits. If he's a difference-making coach, then yeah, that could be the answer. But, you know, we had to see that first. And after 1 year where they finished under 500, I think it's a lot to, it's a lot to expect. But Jake Ferguson's there. Maybe he feels something different than he felt with under previous Cowboys coaches.
2: It's interesting because after the Knicks won, there's so many fan bases who have been long suffering and that maybe have a bit of a dysfunctional vibe to them, especially when it comes to ownership, that feel like if the Knicks can do it, so can we. I'm sure the Cowboys are in that bucket. The Cleveland Browns are probably in that bucket too.
14: I think that's fair.
2: And Dan, I'm so fascinated by this quarterback competition that's going on there. How do you think this thing is going to shake out? Shador, Deshaun Watson, because you're hearing rhetoric about both of them potentially getting the job.
14: You are. And I'm interested to see how willing they are to go back to Deshaun Watson if he proves to be the better choice. Because, you know, you can say that in June, but everything that's gone on with Deshaun Watson there since he got there, since before he got there, frankly, to run him out there as your starting quarterback, like, Cleveland is very, it's analytics based. It's, you know, black and white, cut and dried. Like, these are, if that's the case and Deshaun Watson proves out as the better option in camp, my guess is they'll start him. But my goodness, like, if you're a Browns fan, do you want that? Like, do you want to put Deshaun Watson out there and go 8-9? Like, that's not going to feel good, right?
10: 8-9?
14: I'm just saying, like, that's your best case, right? That's what I'm saying. So, like, your point is, like, we're probably not going to be very good.
10: Right.
14: Why do I have to go watch this guy that I hate, that has let down the whole franchise, that has been, like, that represents one of the worst moves that one of the worst franchises has ever made? Like, I just think it's a lot to ask your fans to come and show up and support that. I would, if I were them, I'd take a look at Shadur, see what you have there, and then make your decision next year. Because what would Deshaun Watson have to accomplish this year for the Browns to re-sign him? Like, can you even imagine?
2: Winning a Super Bowl?
14: Yeah, like, he'd have to be what Fernando Mendoza was for Indiana last year, right?
2: Yeah.
14: Undefeated, win the championship, win all the awards. And then you're like, well, can we really bank on that again? So, no, I don't see the point. He's on the team because he has to be. The money's guaranteed. The contract's been restructured so much, they'd have 100 plus million in dead money if they cut him. He's got to be there, but he doesn't have to play.
3: Graz, now that the A.J. Brown saga has been put to bed, Brandon Ayuk and the San Francisco 49ers have raised their hands in terms of messy relationships that are cascading toward a divorce between a team and a wide receiver. What's the latest on the 49ers and Brandon Ayuk, and how does this thing end?
14: They're still sort of desperately holding out hope that somebody will give them something for Brandon Ayuk, but everybody knows the game here, and they're going to have to cut him before the season starts, because at that point they have to start paying him at a rate of whatever it is, 27, 28 mil. I forget what the number is this year. I think it's 27 for his salary. So I think everybody knows he's going to have to get cut eventually. He hasn't played in over a year. He comes with health questions. Like, what do you want to give up to get him when you might just be able to sign him for the minimum or something like that? I just think this ends with him getting released at some point between now and the start of the season. Everybody's connected him with Washington because of the Jaden Daniels connection from their time at Arizona State. Maybe that's where he lands, but I think this is one that's dragged out longer than it needs to. I think a lot of feelings have gotten in the way, and I think eventually he'll be on another team. The question is how long that takes.
1: Dan Graziano, ESPN NFL insider, reporter, host. He will be on Get Up at 8 a.m. Eastern. Always great talking football and football with him. Patty the Caddy with I'm Over It next.
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5: Can we bring back the bullpen cart?
2: Oh, I love the bullpen cart.
5: Why did we get rid of them in the first place? The Red Sox. And they have a lobster poutine.
2: Crispy fries, lobster meat, clam chowder, and crispy bacon, all served in a custom lobster boat.
5: And then you'll spend the rest of the game in the bathroom.
1: I'd do that anyway.
26: Baseball is back. It's chicken finger and fries bucket time.
27: I'm over it. I'm sick and tired and over it.
5: Get a life.
1: Yes, each and every day at this time, our producer, Patty the Caddy. That's two of me on the screen. Wow, that's scary. I'm sorry. That just threw me off. will give us items in and around sports, entertainment. Amazing.
3: Evan Cohen and his evil twin.
1: Oh, God. I don't like the first guy. Forget the second one. Patty the Caddy, who's going to be the caddy for Michael Kim next Wednesday, 1 week from today, at the Travelers Championship, an actual PGA Tour Pro-Am. He's going to caddy, hence why we call him Patty the Caddy, Pat.
5: Yeah, and we're going to have Michael Collins on, ESPN's caddy, to talk about it in about, 40 minutes, something
1: awesome.
5: Like that?
1: Awesome. Cannot wait.
5: Yeah. Anyway, Portugal plays today in the World Cup, and Nuno is already stressed about it. And so are the people of Portugal. Nuno, could you please explain why people in Portugal are concerned and why you have a theory that it's going to be fine?
26: All right. So the reason they're concerned is they were the last team that showed up. So they showed up a day after the World Cup started.
3: They were fly as hell.
26: They're actually in West Palm, and that's where they're training. And they actually just flew to Houston. They play in Houston today. But one of the things they've been doing, and that the Portuguese press is not happy with, the resort that they're staying at has a private beach. In between downtime, they've been hanging out or just, you know, at the beach. And this is obviously, the journalists are not thrilled with this. It's like, what the heck are you doing? You should be focused. I heard on the radio this morning that allegedly that's actually part of getting acclimated to the weather. Is that when you're on the beach, when you're, you know,
0: Standing on sand
26: that helps your body acclimate to the weather.
0: He said
26: like
0: to
26: that's
0: me
26: part of the process.
0: This morning.
26: Allegedly.
0: If you put your feet in the sand, it helps you acclimate to the weather better. And I said, that's the most ridiculous thing I've ever heard
2: in my life.
0: Did you
2: Google it?
0: It doesn't make any sense.
26: I Googled it and it sounded like the first Google said yes. Then Pat hit me with the, well, if I take to sand to Antarctica, will it help me
0: acclimate? If I put a bunch of sand in Antarctica and stand in it, am I going to acclimate to the weather better? Right, no. So it doesn't make any sense.
4: Leaving out clearly a huge part of it is in 90 degree weather, if you're in the sand, it's not just sand in general. Can I just ask you a question?
0: Well, what does sand have anything to do with it?
2: And you're going to Houston.
3: I just would like somebody to pay me to acclimate to the weather. That's all I'm saying.
2: CC, I'm right there with you.
4: Wait,
2: please.
4: No, follow up on this, if I may. I love Palm Beach County. Lived there for a long time. Go there every single year. Spend a ton of time there. I love that people are taking advantage of that. Why are they training in West Palm if they're playing in Houston? Why wouldn't they just train in Houston?
26: Well, because that's across the board with everyone. Like, because there's so many teams, every team is scattered everywhere.
4: Houston's not small.
26: No, I know, but they're playing, which is weird because they are playing two games in Houston and then their last game is down in Miami. But it's kind of like that across the board with a lot of these, with all these countries, you know. Plus, with the fact there's so many teams, yes, it's a 3-hour flight, but there's a 6-day break between their first game and their second game.
0: And no offense, Houston, I'd rather stay in West Palm.
26: I think they're staying at Four Seasons. I think they're good. Yes.
3: So Nuno, y'all have Democratic Republic of Congo today, right?
26: Correct.
3: Okay, did you see how they arrived for the World Cup?
2: The outfits?
26: Oh, there's a lot of swag.
3: I'm just saying, the coming to America bit, it actually plays, and that's a team that has a lot to play for,
2: considering what's
3: going on in their country. So I would be nervous about this one if I were you too.
2: The leopard, the tailoring, the bags.
3: I
26: just need you to stay away from this game today. If you want to focus on England, Croacia on your best bet,
3: this game will be a part of the best bet.
4: Congo? As a show?
3: Would you say?
4: Are we rooting for...
3: I think everybody in the world is rooting for Congo.
2: They're making their return to the World Cup.
4: Yeah, I just wanted to make
3: sure. With everything that they're going through, I think everybody in the world should be rooting.
2: I have a quick question for you before we move on, Pat. As someone who is still basking in the joy of your team winning the NBA Finals, the New York Knicks are champions, one of the things that we discuss about how they got there was their connectivity, their chemistry, that they're friends. So why is the Portuguese press mad that the team is hanging out on the beach? Don't you think that that's good team chemistry, good bonding time?
26: Smalls, if we the media get killed for obviously shows, right? Like hot take stuff.
2: Yeah.
26: Like as someone who consumes so much Portuguese media, like they have like their, if you think like First Take for 2 hours or whatever, like their soccer show's gone for like 4 or 5 hours. Like there's like 8 different people. So they're always finding something to argue about. That's all it is. It's clickbait. It's what they want to argue about. It's like, we can't be like, everything is good. Plus we're very pessimistic people.
2: Really?
26: Yeah, I don't know if you guys have noticed that. So we're always waiting for
4: You're blaming Portugal for your negativity?
26: Portuguese people are very pessimistic. That like, you're waiting for the other shoe to drop. And I think that's part of it. Because we have seen, like, there's been good vibes within this team, but we've seen things derail them, like where it's like, oh, you know, if our players start arguing about how much bonuses are they going to get before the World Cup, and they lose in the first, like, you know, they're out of the group stage. Like, things of that nature is always, like, in the back of our minds.
0: Real quick, Houston plays in a dome, don't they?
26: Correct.
0: So what does the sand in West Palm have anything to do with them acclimating to the weather?
26: But you still got to get acclimated to the weather.
0: Why? You're playing inside.
3: You're walking from the hotel to lunch. You could potentially play in Kansas City.
26: Yeah. That type of stuff.
0: Okay. Anyway.
4: Next one, Ty.
0: What happened to the root beer float?
2: Oh, great question.
0: Why can you not find a root beer float anymore? You used to like hear like, oh, you got to go to Tim's Burger Hut. They have the best root beer float. You never hear it anymore. Where did the root beer floats go? They just disappeared. Bring back the root beer float.
2: Also, I don't know about you guys. We used to have them at home all the time.
0: All the time.
2: A little barbecue action, dessert. How about a root beer float? I don't know if people are making root beer floats at home anymore, or at least I'm not hearing about it.
4: Well, I can tell you that my kids are 12 and 10. I think if they're listening or watching right now, this is the first moment they probably have ever heard of a root beer float.
2: What?
4: I'll ask them. I'll ask them.
2: Why are you withholding a delicious treat?
3: Is it really that delicious, though, Smalls?
2: Oh, yes. I love a root beer.
3: But you love root beer?
2: And I love ice cream. Put it together.
3: Okay, because if you only drink root beer in a root beer float, I would question whether or not you actually like root beer.
2: No, I love root beer.
4: It's fair.
2: Love it. I love it in a glass bottle. I love a fountain root beer over tiny pebble ice.
3: I feel like you're in the minority with this take, Smalls.
2: No.
4: On root beer or root beer float?
3: Root beer.
4: Oh, I love root beer.
0: What? Root beer is... I love it.
3: Y'all love root beer?
0: Root beer is amazing.
2: Arguably my favorite meal ever, an Italian sub, salt and vinegar chips, fountain root beer.
3: So root beer is the go-to beverage?
2: Yes.
0: Love root beer.
2: I don't drink soda.
4: The amount that you would leave over knowing the way you eat, it's like somebody else would have a full meal too.
2: Not for that.
4: I don't buy it.
0: I think you gotta bring...
4: Oh, God. Oh, God. There's four of me on the screen. What are you guys doing to me? Please, no. Get this away. Oh, my God.
2: It's like a photo booth. Four of you.
4: That was really scary.
0: I think you gotta bring root beer floats to the ECHCF.
2: Oh, yes.
4: Good idea, Pat.
2: Great job. Patty the Caddy coming clutch with the suggestion. Cece, double thumbs down.
4: Two thumbs down.
2: Not one, but two.
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9: Your peers decide that, hey, we're going to still orient this thing around you. 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
10: 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Alone, Chris Canty, Michelle Smallman, Evan Cohen with you. World Cup, I think it's safe to say it had its best day yesterday so far. I mean, the United States winning obviously was the best day for those in the United States. But top to bottom, in terms of what we saw yesterday, Kylian Mbappe with two goals in France's 3-1 win over Senegal. Erling Haaland had two goals in Norway's win. And then Lionel Messi had the hat trick in the 3-0 win for Argentina over Algeria. That was obviously a huge one. We're talking about a guy at 38 years old who now ties the all-time record for World Cup goals with 16. He played yesterday in his 6th World Cup, most ever, 20 years to the day after his World Cup career kicked off. Just remarkable stat after remarkable stat. And Taylor Twellman, soccer analyst, broke it down even further on SportsCenter with Scott Van Pelt last night.
11: It feels like this is the part of the party where you get started, everyone's going, and then the VIPs show up. We obviously had Erling Haaland.

0: do what he does. First World Cup, he scores two goals. Ale Blue, Kylian Mbappe, or as your kids would say, Mbappe, however we want to say that. Obviously, he shows up, but who's right in the middle?
1: The GOAT.
0: And Scott, what's crazy about this is he now becomes the youngest and oldest player in Argentina World Cup history to score goals, and yet it feels like he's playing with a different freedom. Unbelievable.
2: The most unbelievable stat that you would associate with Messi from yesterday was what?
3: Oof, there's so many good ones. As you mentioned, 20 years to the day of him making his World Cup debut. How about the fact that it was his 200th game with his national team? 200. Also illustrating his longevity. Yeah, that might be it for me, though. The 20 years to the day. Because that's something that the best script writers couldn't even execute. And you come out and you have a hat trick in this game. Also, retroactively, may I add another group to your hot mess rankings for today?
2: Sure.
3: How about those who maybe questioned Messi and his preparation or what version they were going to get of him in this World Cup because of the muscle fatigue that he was experiencing in May with Inter Miami? Those
2: maybe
3: people,
2: that was because he wasn't in the sand, maybe? Is that
3: that's right. Maybe he should have had toes in the sand.
4: He wasn't acclimating to the weather.
3: Acclimated. That's right. Great call. But those who even had questions about him and what you would see from him or what we would experience with Messi. He is the greatest of all time. This is what happens. You rise to the occasion. You rise to the biggest stage.
2: CeCe?
4: He's 39 years old and had a hat trick. That's insane. The demands that are on soccer athletes in competition, it's crazy. I don't think anybody can fully appreciate it, especially if you're checking in as a casual sports fan that usually just locks in on American sports. But I will say this, the fact that this dude, at the age of 35 or older, has scored more goals than Ronaldo and Neymar have in their entire World Cup careers is insane. Like, those are two of the greatest players of our time. And you're talking about Lionel Messi scoring more goals in the World Cup, age 35 or later, than those guys have in their entire World Cup careers. That just speaks to the longevity, the productivity that he's been able to have. It speaks to the overall greatness of Messi. And that probably is the stat that stands out to me the most.
2: Which is literally the Brady stat, right? I mean, how many times have we said Brady over the age of 40, his touchdowns, his wins is greater than insert star quarterback here that we all universally think is great. And if you just take Brady's numbers 40 and above age-wise, it's better than that guy, whoever that guy is.
4: Tom, to your point, Tom Brady has had a Hall of Fame career in his 20s, he had a Hall of Fame career. In his 30s, he had a Hall of Fame career. In his 40s.
3: Wow.
4: Like, that's the level of greatness that we're talking about. And I think after yesterday's performance, we have to absolutely associate Messi with that type of greatness from a high-level athlete doing it on the world stage. And the greatest part about it is, Ev, he's doing it at the World Cup, which, Olympics aside, is one of the only opportunities that an athlete can have to truly determine that they are the greatest in the world, that their team is the greatest, and that they individually are the greatest. And he has taken full advantage of that platform to send a message loud and clear to the soccer world.
2: Well, what we saw yesterday from Messi, not a rumor, it was a fact. No question about it. He was amazing in that. Portugal plays today. We root against them, not because we don't like the country, but because Nuno's rooting for them. So we root for the Congo today, just so the misery continues. No, I'm just hypothetically kidding. Nuno's going to a parade tomorrow for his basketball team. Will today's World Cup game for Portugal impact that?
4: So hold on. Can I ask Nuno a question? No. Do you want us rooting for Portugal, or you want us rooting against your team?
3: Good question.
5: I want you to be you guys, which means you're going to root against me. So, like, which is fine. I want that. I want all the smoke. I'm talking junk right now, but I'm a little worried. But like,
4: this is that residue from the Knicks championship rubbing off. That's what that is. Something has to go wrong.
5: Yeah, like something will go wrong. Like, I can't.
2: Yeah, but don't you feel like with the Knicks, his number one takeaway is the Spurs? I feel like it's so interesting. So his number one thing with the Knicks is how Smalls liked the Spurs.
3: No, Wemby specifically. I mean, it's very amazing. Mad that I love Wemby.
2: Who focuses on the team that lost?
5: No. We are a show of accountability. I just feel like that people need to be held accountable for their takes, right? And there was a lot of takes flying around about the Knicks, right? All it is we want when, right, like when our team wins, whatever it is, it's like we want that criticism. We want the praise to be as loud as the criticism. That's all it is.
1: So you're saying you want Tim Bontemps to comment on Portugal today?
5: I'm done. Well, no, me and Bontemps.
2: He's a big soccer fan.
5: Me and Bontemps have text about soccer previously, so we're good on that. No, that's all it is, right? Like, your team wins a title. Like, people told you that it wasn't going to happen. Jalen Brunson couldn't do it. That whoever won the West.
1: You told us it wasn't going to happen, to be clear.
3: Correct.
5: I didn't say it was going to happen.
1: Also, you were firing Mike Brown a month ago.
5: Okay, but that's
3: a week ago.
2: Yeah, Mike Brown, answer your question. Who let the dogs out? Sounds like Nuno, actually, was trying to let your dogs out, as a matter of fact.
5: It's the West. Whoever won the West, was going to cakewalk through the East. Like, all that stuff. Like, that's
2: you won the title. Go to the parade.
5: And I'm going to.
2: Enjoy yourself.
4: This is a part of him enjoying himself. Yes. He's ducking on everybody that talk trash about his team.
5: Exactly. That's what it's part of it. It's part of, Smalls, it's part of the get back on everyone. Like, sure. I can now tell you, you need to admit that you are, not you specifically.
3: You want me to admit it.
5: You need to admit that you were wrong and that, like, all the jokes, the hee-hee ha-has about the Knicks, like, they're done. Like, find another shtick. That's all it is.
4: Yeah, that's true.
3: The hee-hee ha-has, okay. Yeah. But here's the thing, Nuno. I love how you are going full Michael Jordan with the iPad on this one, because I was never dismissive of the Knicks. I was never saying, oh, they're not good enough. I acknowledge many times how dominant they were throughout the playoffs. I got caught up in the premature coronation of Victor Wembanyama. And after what I saw versus OKC, and based on everything that I had read about him and the way we were talking about him, I thought, okay, if he's going to be the next guy, the next wave of superstar, if he's going to be the face of the league and we're putting him in the same conversation as the all-time greats, even though those all-time greats didn't get to skip a step, they didn't get to expedite things, he just felt so far advanced that I wanted to roll with him. And I have told you that I apologize. And with that being said, I'm definitely cheering for the Democratic Republic of Congo today. For after 52 years, they are back in the World Cup, and they are the best dressed by far. The tailoring, the leopard, just the overall swag, I'm going with them. We're rolling with them today.
4: I mean, doesn't Nuno have to have some misfortune when it comes to his sports fandom now? After the Knicks have exercised the demons.
2: And the Yankees are playing really well without Judge right now.
4: But that's my point, though. Like, it just feels like with the Yankees, with Portugal, with the Giants this upcoming season, it seems like Nuno is due for some sports misfortune.
5: I would actually look at the opposite, Canty, that I'm actually due for some real good fortune, right? Like,
4: really?
5: Yes.
4: So you think this is the beginning of a heater for you, heater?
5: I am not saying that.
3: As a Yankee and North Carolina fan, you've had it really rough.
5: No, but the Yankees haven't won since 09, Smalls. Like, the 09. That's a long time ago.
2: Yeah, imagine 86. How long
5: is. But the Yankees are allegedly supposed to win, right? Like, because they're the Yankees. But, the Giants haven't won since 2011. Thank you, Chris Canty, for that title. I didn't take it away from you.
3: That you wanted to give away.
5: If I had to go, that was going to be the one. But the Knicks have been a complete disaster, like, up until this, the last few years, and there's been this slow buildup. Like, the Giants haven't been great. Like, so, they've been a laughing stock. I mean, Evan calls them the Jets in blue. Like, that's his favorite line when it comes to the Giants. So I feel like I actually deserve some fortune here.
3: It's a good line.
6: Nuno in the end on Sportsmanlike group chat on May 19th. Knicks have the sense of urgency of a preseason game. Fire Mike Brown and take that bleeping bobblehead off the desk. Five minutes later, what the bleep is Cat doing?
3: What's the date on that?
6: May 19th.
3: That's less than a month ago.
2: That long ago.
6: He fired the coach and said, take the bobblehead of Jalen Brunson.
2: Less than a month ago.
6: In the history of the NBA. Off the desk.
5: Check the scoreboard, homie.
6: What the bleep is Cat doing? So you're not immune to the hee-hees and the ha-has, You're a hee-hee ha-ha or two.
5: It's a beautiful time. I'm not paid for my professional opinion. I just give it. Like, so that's my excuse there.
1: What are you?
5: And what game was that? Was I? You know what? That was game one of the Cavs series, if I'm not mistaken, right? Because we had
7: you came back from 22 down.
5: But they were down. Like that was before that series. During the Philly series, we had taken the Brunson bobblehead off the desk. Can't he put it there to try to curse the Knicks?
4: What?
5: But yes, you did. You
4: no,
5: were
4: I didn't.
5: That. Yeah, you were doing that.
2: Oh, Kanthausen?
5: Kanthausen?
2: Wow. No. Wow. Who knew? We got Kanthausen. Very evil. Not very nice. No. Wow. Amazing.
3: Yeah, he picked Knicks in five.
4: Thank you, Smalls.
5: He learned.
4: I said it before we even knew what the matchup was going to be. We didn't know whether the Spurs or the Thunder were coming out of the Western Conference. And I said, the Knicks are going to win the finals. I said that.
3: I actually think you might have said it during the Cavs series.
4: I'm just saying, I said the Knicks are going to win the finals. I don't know what Nuno wants from me. I wasn't rooting against his team. And the Brunson bobblehead was to bring you good fortune, which it clearly did, Nuno. So you can thank me later.
2: Kanthausen, he's coming up.
4: I want my one-day contract from the Knicks. If they give it to Danhausen, I want one too.
2: Coming up. Was it all a rumor this entire time? Small says this first from the Wellness Company.
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9: 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No news is good news for someone here. I don't know. I don't even think you could say that. There is no new news with Giannis. We are waiting for the new news. But there is new opinion. There is new conversation around these Giannis trade rumors. It's weird because when you say about something, no news is what, right? No news in the Baker Mayfield contract is probably bad news, right? We're getting closer to the season starting. He's not getting a contract. Okay, fine, right? But in this case, one of the voices we heard there, Shams Charania, has not reported anything on this because there's nothing to report right now, right? It's such a unique thing. When Shams reports it, we know it's what's going down, and we're waiting for that moment. We're waiting for that Shams report to come out as to here's what's happening, and there hasn't been anything. So there's been more and more discussion, more and more hype around when this is going to happen, if it's going to happen. And our buddy, Michael Wilbon, go back last week, hung out with us for a half hour in studio. He was unbelievable.
3: It was awesome.
9: PTI, of course, with Tony Kornheiser every day on ESPN at 5:30 p.m. Eastern time, had this to say about Giannis yesterday.
26: I don't believe in Giannis anymore. Giannis is a rumor. Giannis hadn't done jack in the months that matter, which would be May and June, since 2021. 5 years is forever in professional sports. Giannis is a multiple-time MVP, a great player, a Hall of Famer, and as you said, a champion. He was that. Yeah. I ain't seen evidence of it. Sorry, a league can now, particularly the NBA, it can pass you by. And with a ton of wings who are 6'9", 6'10", sort of size, DeBanza and Caleb Wilson and those kids coming in the league, Giannis can look obsolete fairly quickly if he can't get his butt out there and contribute heavily, massively in May, June. And I don't know that. I would not rearrange my franchise for Giannis. Tyler Hero leads his team in scoring. He's an all-star. Yeah. I know he's had some injury issues at times, but he plays more than Giannis lately, and he doesn't seem to be the diva that Giannis is. So if it sounds like I'm piling on Giannis, yeah, a little bit for a guy as a player I used to love. I love him less now.
9: Is Giannis just a rumor? Or is he a fact that he will bring you wins? He will bring you to a place he brought the Bucks in 2021. Where are we with where Giannis is today? Michael said he's just a rumor at this point.
4: Well, it's hard to ignore the lack of postseason success since he won a championship, right? Last half decade, the Bucks have had a grand total of one playoff series win, and you're talking about that happening across four different head coaches. So there have been a lot of different individuals that they've brought into the organization to coach, a lot of different players that they brought in to be the supporting cast, and it hasn't resulted in the success that we would think a player of Giannis's caliber should have. So some of that is going to stick to the star player in terms of the lack of success in Milwaukee over the last half decade. That being said, we're just a year removed from Giannis averaging 30, 11, and 6. I just, he still has the ability, when healthy, to be the best player on a championship-winning team. You just have to have the team built the right way, which is the right supporting cast. And unfortunately, the crew that they had around him when they won the championship in 2021, a lot of those guys got old really quickly. A lot of those guys had to deal with injury, significant injuries. And so I think that took away from what Giannis's window could have been as a Buck to contend for multiple titles. But that doesn't mean that he can't do something somewhere else if you have the right complementary pieces around him. And that's why I think it's fascinating to see where he ends up landing. And hopefully this thing gets done over the next several days.
3: We talk about him in this manner because he's won at the highest level. And if you're an organization, you're bringing him in because you know he can get the job done. But we've discussed the injuries. He was limited to 36 games last season because of the variety of injuries. But one thing that Michael Wilbon said that I wrote down that we did not discuss earlier in the show is when he used the word diva around Giannis. And this whole, I want to be here, but no, I don't. I love Milwaukee, but I want to win. And if I can't win here, well, I don't know. All of this that's been going on for quite some time, that has had a compounding effect. Is Giannis a diva? Is he petulant? Is he querulous? I don't know. But if you are a team...
0: I'll do it. I'll take the bait. Word of the day.
3: That is our word of
0: yes!
3: the day. But that's another thing you have to factor in is the personality and the demands that would come along with it if he is to be brought into your organization, especially if you give up a ton to get him.
0: Yeah, I don't know Giannis personally. I don't believe I've ever met him personally. I know many people that know him extremely, extremely, extremely well. Diva is not the word that I would use around Giannis. I think he's just insanely competitive, and I think he's protective of what he wants. And I also think he is protective of ever being the bad guy in any way, shape, or form.
3: Even when coaches get fired and things of that nature?
0: Well, I mean, nobody puts it on him like we do LeBron.
3: I know. Which is why I'm bringing it up right now.
0: Okay, so I'm not accusing. I'm asking. Let's pretend LeBron James was the best player on a team, which he's never not been. Even this year, he was at times better than Luka because of injuries. But let's just say LeBron's the best player on the team. Face the franchise. And let me give you the series of events. And you tell me who would be blamed for this. LeBron James would win a championship with Mike Budenholzer. Then a couple of years later, Mike Budenholzer would be fired. Adrian Griffin would be hired as head coach, former NBA player, NBA assistant, and then fired before the All-Star break. Then after that, Doc Rivers would be named the head coach. They would do nothing with Doc Rivers, and then he would be fired. And then LeBron would ask for a trade, but would never do it publicly. It would never say he asked for a trade. Who gets blamed in that circumstance? LeBron James.
3: Of course.
0: Very clearly. So we do treat Giannis differently because he's nowhere near as good as LeBron James in terms of his career, right? Mm-hmm. And he's not as public with some of his stuff. And Giannis is anti the best friend league that LeBron is pro. LeBron wants to be friends and connected with everyone. That's his right. That's not who Giannis is. Giannis is old school. I don't know that that's diva, but he's old school. Tyler Hero is certainly not diva, knowing enough about him, but he's also should not be mentioned in the same sentence as Giannis, other than he may be in a trade for Giannis. That is where the comparisons between those two should stop, right? And or they both have ties to Milwaukee because Giannis plays there and Tyler is from there. Tyler's a really good player. He's not in the same stratosphere as Giannis. I don't know that diva is the word that I would personally use to describe Giannis. I think calculated, strong-minded, closed off relative to being a villain. I don't know. I mean, CeCe, I don't know. You played. Like, is that what another player would call a diva?
4: Well, the longer this drags out, it gives diva vibes.
3: It does.
4: And I think that's why everybody wants this thing to get buttoned up in short order. Co-owner of the Milwaukee Bucks, Jimmy Haslam, put it out there. They want it wrapped up before the draft early next week. That means we got less than a week in order for a deal to be consummated. And so I think after several off seasons where we've entertained the will they, won't they, it's time for this thing to finally come to an end. We need some type of conclusion. And because Giannis hasn't publicly stated exactly what he's looking for, it becomes frustrating to the point where people are over him and you start to wonder whether or not the juice is worth the squeeze. I think that's where we're at. I think it's Giannis fatigue more so than Giannis actually not being the kind of player, the caliber of player that can move the needle when it comes to contending for a title.
0: Coming up, some advice for Patty the Caddy at the highest of levels. We'll get to that next. We're on Sportsmanlike, presented by Progressive Insurance.
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0: How hot is it?
4: It's hot.
11: Whoa!
3: Yeah.
0: It is time now for a Patty the Caddy Update. What? Patty the Caddy? What are you talking about? Pat Costello, our producer here on Unsportsmanlike, was online and he saw that PGA Tour pro Michael Kim was putting out there, you know, I kind of like when average everyday fans get to caddy for me and we should do this more. Pat Costello made a plea. We helped him with the plea. And now on Wednesday, 1 week from today, Pat Costello will be caddying nine holes for Michael Kim, PGA Tour pro.
3: I can't believe it.
0: Who's playing at the U.S. Open this weekend. Next week at the Travelers Championship. And who better to talk to really about anything, but specifically in this case, than our next guest, Michael Collins, ESPN golf reporter and analyst. And, of course, is a longtime caddy on the PGA Tour. Michael, first of all, your reaction to all of this. Second of all, your number one piece of advice for one Pat Costello.
13: Listen, number one, I was so excited for Pat when this all went down and I was following along on X and seeing that this was actually going to happen. And remember, this is a signature event, okay? Like, this isn't a regular PGA Tour event. This is a signature, no-cut, like, nine holes. These guys are there getting their work done, too. It's crazy after this U.S. Open. And I was super excited for him. And this came about because Michael Kim at another signature event had a fan caddy for him, and they had such a great experience. It was a fan who was also a golfer and loved the PGA Tour, so kind of understood golf, but this was their moment to be inside the ropes and like with a real PGA Tour pro. And Michael Kim had such a great time that he was like, you know what, I'm going to run it back. And Pat, of course, was just like, well, me. He's the kid in the front row of class in third grade that knows every answer. And every other kid sitting in the back is like, oh, here we go. Look at this kid. I can tell you guys, guess who I ran into yesterday up on the putting green here at Shinnecock at the U.S. Open? None other than Michael Kim.
0: And?
13: Who said to me, hey, I'm a little nervous. What? Yeah. He's very, talking about Pat, really into it. He goes, should I be even more scared? I go, no. Pat's harmless. It's great. He's going to love it. He's going to feel the same way that the other fans felt as well. But I do have another surprise for you.
0: Okay.
13: You're not just caddying on Wednesday. You're also caddying Monday. After the show, you need to bust it over there to the golf course because you're going to actually get a practice round. I say practice with air quotes. You're caddying for Michael Kim's caddy on Monday during that Pro-Am too.
11: Oh.
0: Wait, you're Patty welcome. The caddy for the caddy?
13: Yes. So on Monday, there's a Pro-Am on Monday. And what has happened, this is the second time they're doing it. The PGA Tour, on Mondays of signature events now, they have Pro-Ams as well. But because usually these signature events are after major championships, they now have decided, hey, we should let the caddies play with the amateurs on Monday's Pro-Am. So the tour caddies, which are some very good golfers, but now they're going to play with, in the pro-am for 18 holes with the amateurs. They tee off at the same tee box, and the amateurs have amazing experiences because the caddies will tell you stories that sometimes the players won't, and they're very engaged with the players. So Michael Kim's caddy said, hey, tell Pat, come caddy for me. He'll get a practice round of caddying in, and I can help him and kind of walk him through everything on Monday. So you're caddying Monday for Michael Kim's caddy and then doing the real deal Wednesday, too. So you're welcome.
11: Thank you.
0: Wow.
3: This is major.
0: Breaking news for Michael Collins.
3: Okay. Well, Michael, now that the stakes have been raised, we certainly need your best advice for Pat as he goes out there. You saw the training video on social media. He's already been getting his steps in. He's been lifting the bag, walking with the bag. What sort of obstacles or challenges will he endure while he's out there caddying for Michael Kim?
13: You know, the hardest thing for people who've never caddied before is to take everything negative out of their vocabulary. That's the hardest part, right? The hardest thing, the first thing I ever did as a caddy when I was Robert Gomez at a Corn Ferry Tour event back in the day, it was the Nike Tour. He took the head cover off the driver on the first hole, par five. And I look at him and I go, hey, don't hit it in the bunker because I don't know how to rake like a pro. And then I wondered why he gave me a weird look. And then he hit it right in the bunker. So, and then when he puts he slams the driver back in. And I go, man, I just told you not to hit it there. And he goes, you can't say that because then that's the only thing I'm going to focus on. And I'm like, well, now you're going to tell me what to say? And so I learned early as a caddy, it's only positive. There's never a don't or a no or a, you know, we can't. None of that stuff. So what you got to do is if you want them to hit it left, you say, hey, we got plenty of room on the left side, not don't hit it right. Or, hey, remember, there's water over there on that left. No, no, you don't say that. You go, we're going down the right hand side of this fairway. It's wide open. So taking negative out of your vocabulary is, and it doesn't seem like something difficult to do, but it's challenging. Or like if a guy doesn't hit a good shot, it's hard not to go and you can't do that. You can't laugh. You can't, like, you have to be super positive as much as possible, like 99% of the time on there. And that's
11: great.
13: That's my best advice.
4: The guy that has a segment called I'm Over It. Good luck. Michael, really? You're out at Shinnecock Hills out in Long Island for the U.S. Open this week. Scottie Scheffler is the odds-on favorite to win the tournament. Admittedly, he's been a little bit of a lull this year, but he has a chance to complete the career Grand Slam. Give us a little bit of preview on the U.S. Open, and should Scottie Scheffler be considered the favorite coming into this week's tournament?
13: No. And one of the things that it's almost like he doesn't really want to talk about completing the Grand Slam. And he was on the driving range yesterday, like grinding, really grinding. So I'll never bet against Scottie Scheffler, but I don't think he should be the favorite going into this week. I understand why he is, because he is Scottie Scheffler and his record over the long term has been spectacular. But is he coming into this week playing better golf than some of the other top name guys? No, absolutely not. And then watching how he was grinding on the driving range yesterday, I was kind of like, you know what? He's not in that happy, comfortable place. And I had a great conversation with one of the swing coaches and guys that work with PGA Tour pros. And they said, you know, when a tour pro is struggling, the best advice he ever got as a coach from Butch Harmon was like, listen, be very concise and very almost adamant with when you see something in a player's swing that you want them to work on. So they know you're serious and they do it. When they're swinging at their best, stand back and shut up. Don't say nothing. You don't need to give advice when they're swinging good. So watching guys on the driving range, when I see their swing coaches are just standing back, arms folded, and they're not saying nothing, guys in a good place. when you see their coach in there and they're talking to them and making moves that, hey, I want you to feel this and do that, then the guy's not 100% on there. And that's what it looked like Scotty was working with. Now to the course. This course, and I'm going to talk to guys about it today for SportsCenter later on. This course is on the edge right now, and it's Wednesday.
4: Wow.
13: Yesterday, on Monday and Tuesday, there were guys hitting shots that were about 10 to 12 feet away from hole locations, and they weren't holding the greens. These are good shots from professional golfers. Now, we saw at Aronimink earlier this year at the PGA Championship, there were a couple of holes where it got a little kind of almost ridiculous, you know, and guys talked about it. And there are two holes out at Shinnecock that could very easily get out of hand. It's number 7 and number 11. And so I'm going to be anxious to hear from guys on how they feel about where the golf course is now, because the U.S. Open has been infamous for, especially at this course, for letting a hole or two get almost unplayable, where they've had to come in and during the round water the greens. And so we have wind up here. They have taken a lot of trees out since the last time we were here. So this golf course is very exposed. And on Thursday, we're supposed to get about 30 mile an hour sustained winds out of a direction that these guys haven't practiced in wind yet. This in a wind like that. So for people who, like, I love watching PGA Tour Pro struggle and get beat up, well, turn your TV on Thursday, because there's potential for massacres to happen.
0: We're talking with Michael Collins, ESPN golf analyst. He was a PGA Tour caddy from 99 to 09 about Patty the Caddy. Pat Costello, our very own, is going to caddy for Michael Kim at the Travelers Championship on Wednesday of next week. Nine holes. Then Michael just broke the news. Patty the Caddy is caddying for another caddy on Monday during the Pro-Am after work. Michael, we got to get back to what Pat's doing here. I need to know this. I'm thinking about, I need to paint the picture for everybody. First of all, I need to know what you think to the exact tee of what he's going to wear. Like, what would you want the
3: wardrobe
0: outfit to be?
3: Wardrobe is very important.
0: And then I want to know
3: also. He's representing
0: also,
3: us.
0: Yes. I want to know, does he have the right to say, hey Michael, wait a second. Not you, Michael Kim. Michael, before you hit that shot, let me just give you some advice here. Can he step in and say, I think I see this differently than you do?
13: Okay. First, we'll start with the wardrobe.
0: Yeah.
13: Number one, you better have some very comfortable shoes. Right? Mm-hmm. That's the most important thing. Comfortable shoes is a must, because, like, if your shoes, don't wear new shoes. Like, I'm going to break these out the box. These are going to be awesome. You're going to have a blister by the third hole, and you're going to be walking barefoot before you get to the back nine. Mm. So wear shoes that you've worn before that are really, really comfortable to walk 6 to 7 miles. Now, when it comes to, like, the rest of the fashion, remember, you're going to have a bib on. So for a caddy, if you're going to show out representing the show, which I want you to do, like, remember, this is a team thing. Number one, you know, I'm your boy, so you got to make caddies look good, too. That's why I got you this practice round. So the hat is your billboard, right? That's the thing that everyone sees the most. And the other thing for a caddy is the sleeve, right? Because you're wearing the bib, so anything you wear on your chest on the shirt is not going to show up because the bib covers it. So you want to have something on the sleeve if possible. That's where your other ad goes, right? So if you're thinking NASCAR, like, where are all the patches? Sleeves are for caddies, and the hat. Those are the two things you want to show out. Make sure everything matches, like shoes, belt, shirt. You know, I'm a fashion guy, so, like, it's got to, everything's got to be matchy-matchy. Sunglasses, too. Don't wear a green shirt and then blue shades. You know what I mean? That's, you just look bad. So I expect everything to match up and look tight. Now, if you're going to step in and say something to Mr. Kim, the first thing would be maybe a putt. And you just ask him, what do you see here? Mm. That's if you're going to do anything, what do you see here?
3: Good move.
13: And I can tell you, the first time I ever pulled a player off a club, I almost threw up. And it happened. Seriously, because it happened with Chris Couch. And he had a 9-iron in his hand. He had a shot over water to a front hole location that was near the water. But we were kind of down in this bowl at a hole in Florida, in, like, Lakeland, Florida. And, like, he had to, he hits his irons really high. And so I was looking at the top of the trees and they are pumping, but we can't feel it where we're standing. So he had a nine iron in his hand. And I'm like, man, if he hits this up in the air, the wind's going to blow it over the back of the green because he hits it so high. And then I got that little devil on my shoulder who's like whispering in my ear, you're not a caddy. What are you? You're a comedian, dummy. Like, what do you think you're doing? You're not a pro. Shut up. Keep your mouth shut. And then I got the angel on the other side going, Michael, it's your responsibility as his caddy to tell him what you think. And now, so I'm having this internal battle for like 4 seconds and he starts to step in and I go, hold on. And he just stops. Like I slapped him and he goes, what? And I go, man, I think that's too much club. And he goes, what? I go, look at the trees, man. You hit high. So I tell him the whole thing. And he goes, and he just shrugs his shoulders and goes, all right. And he puts the knife in and pulls out the pitching wedge. Well, now my stomach is turning even more because I'm like, he's about to hit this in the water. So I'm making deals. All right, Lord, I know I ain't been to church in a minute. But if you can help me out for this one time, I promise Easter, I'll be there. Like, if you, and then, as that ball's in the air, then the devil's on the shoulder. Like, you might as well just take that bib off and walk back to the car, bro. You fired. You got no chance. And wouldn't you know that that ball landed 3 inches from the hole.
3: Wow.
13: And he just looks at me and he goes, hey, man, good call there. And of course, on the outside, I got to be cool. So I was like, yeah, man, I got you. No worries, man. No worries. And then as he, I let him walk in front and behind him, I'm like.
0: So what we need on Wednesday, Michael Collins' advice, is Pat Costello needs to at least one time, and you have to promise you're going to do this, Pat, say to Michael Kim, what do you see there?
4: What do you see?
0: We need a what do you see there 100%. From Pat to Michael Kim. Michael Collins, you are amazing. Thank you so much for the time and all the advice. This we'll have you review his performance after he does it next week. Thank you, Michael.
13: Yeah, man. Y'all have a great one. Good luck, Pat. Don't be too nervous, man.
0: Oh, tremendous. Michael Collins, awesome stuff. Awesome stuff.
4: Pat Costello asking a professional golfer,
0: what do you see there?
4: What do you see
0: here? What do you see there? You know what I see there, Small? Sherwin-Williams paint. That's what I see there.
3: Of course you do, Evan, because they're beautiful hues. Look, in sports, the best teams know when to make their move. Sherwin-Williams is making theirs with 30% off Super Paint, Super Deck, and Woodscapes products June 12th through the 22nd. 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
0: All right, there's a lot to react to here from Patty the Caddy, caddying for the caddy, and caddying for Michael Kim. So what did we learn there? Pat Costello is actually going to be on a golf course for a professional PGA Tour event. It's going to start now this Monday, where he's going to caddy for the caddy of Michael Kim. And then Wednesday, a couple of days later, Travelers Championship, he is going to actually caddy in the Pro-Am for Michael Kim. 9 holes that he will caddy. Michael Kim first has the U.S. Open this weekend. We have to root for him to win it all. This will make this story even better. It's already unbelievable. There is, of course, now a curveball.
3: What?
0: Well, I have received a message. I'm not going to name Justin Craig by name, but okay, from our boss at ESPN Radio. Pat has a job on Monday. He's got to get his vacation approved 2 weeks in advance. Responsibilities until 12:30. Wonder what time they need to tee it up. That being said, very cool.
11: I've already asked about this.
0: Okay.
11: I've asked Michael Collins. He said, whenever you get there is fine, according to Michael Kim's caddy.
0: Doesn't seem like that's the normal way golf works.
11: It's a pro-am. It's a little more laid back.
23: What if you get there and the tournament's already over on Monday,
0: that's
23: round?
0: A good point.
23: Then it was a little late.
25: Here's the part you guys aren't actually thinking about. Javonte's off starting Friday, so he's not here. I'm actually off Monday, so...
23: This is a lot of work for me.
0: You got it.
23: Run the board, do TV, and AP at the same time.
0: I have
23: while
0: faith
23: Pat's
0: in you.
23: Running off to gallivant with caddies.
11: I'm going to be here for everything that I need to do. I'm not leaving early or anything. I'm leaving at the normal time.
23: Thank goodness.
0: I think it's fine. All right. Pat can
11: it's all going
0: it.
11: To work out.
0: As long as you leave your regular time, you're going to do it. But I think... Pat, you got hooked up by Michael Collins.
3: Big time.
0: Now you get
3: big
0: a time. Prep day with the person who's a professional to just ask a million questions and get that person's advice.
11: Absolutely. But I'm not asking Michael Kim.
0: Yes, you are.
11: No.
0: Yeah.
11: You have
0: to. You have to do it. What do you see here? You have to do that.
11: No, I don't.
0: CC.
11: I'm not asking a professional golfer. What do you see on this putt?
0: CC, does he have to do it? What do you see here?
4: I feel like it would be in good form, and it'd be great for our show if you did it. I understand the respect you have for the game of golf. Mm-hmm. But, Pat, if you don't throw in an occasional what do you see here, what the hell are you going to talk about your entire time when you're on the course with
11: him? I'm just there for the vibes.
3: Also, Michael Kim saying that in order to be a good caddy, you have to remove negativity from your language and from your approach.
0: Small is going to substitute for you, I guess, on Wednesday.
3: I don't know. Pat's whole vibe and whole identity is negativity.
11: My golf course vibes are exceptional, though. It's fine.
0: But, Pat, giving him a what do you see here is not insulting. You're not saying I see it differently. You're just asking, what do you see here? And maybe he'll explain it to you. Maybe he'll be better at golf as a result. You got to do it. What do you see here? We're unsportsmanlike.
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12: 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We're already up and running. We're ready to go. We got tons to talk about today. I've already had my mind blown this morning. I was asking Maura about it. I was shocked reading a consumer happiness and satisfaction report on fast food, a dethroned champion. It had been Chick-fil-A, I guess, for the last few years as highest in customer satisfaction. No,
13: they're so friendly that you like start to wonder if it's a cult or something.
12: Yeah. And then obviously, I think food quality is a big part of this, right? Because it's not just customer service. It's how happy. So it's a combination of customer service and quality, I guess, of food. And so it had been Chick-fil-A for a while, but it's been dethroned by Jersey Mike's. I've never even been to a Jersey Mike's. Now it's got me thinking I got to go try that at some point.
13: It's been a while.
12: I've seen those Eli Manning and Danny DeVito commercials, so maybe they know what's going on. I mean, if Danny DeVito's doing it.
13: To me, none of them are like that different. Jimmy John's, Jersey Mike's.
12: Well, I haven't been, I don't know. I can't tell you. I haven't been to Jersey Mike's. I love Jimmy John's. I'm a fan. I like a nice, clean Jimmy John's sandwich. I like it better than Subway. But I'm going to have to, I guess, try a Jersey Mike's. Culver's was up there, by the way. I'm sure just not enough people know about it.
13: That doesn't surprise me. You introduced me to it. Yeah. And like they are so nice and friendly. And it's a fast food place where they bring your food out to you.
12: That's my spot. That's really my spot. So anyway, we'll see where that goes. Maybe I'll try Jersey Mike's and find out whether or not it

0: the customer satisfaction, whether I'm satisfied truly as a customer if I go there. We do have a lot of hold on, Ryan. We need my computer up again. Come on, man. Here we go.
1: Late night there. Mariners texts.
0: We got some of those good late night Mariners texts today. We got a lot of them. Fire Dan Wilson is the first one. Piggyback is ridiculous. We're losing too many games being the superior team as far as talent. It feels like it might be a bit extreme. First of all, it's not Dan's idea by himself. This is a group effort on the piggyback. So I don't know about blaming one guy, and it seems like everyone's on board with it. We'll discuss it now. Hey, Brock and Saul, can you explain how the new piggyback system will work? They keep mentioning it on the broadcast, but not explaining how it will work. Well, kudos to a couple of texters who have been sending this in for a while. Like, since the piggyback started, there are a couple of texters who have sent in this idea, and I apologize, I don't have them, like, saved, so I don't know who you were, but I'm sure you'll text in today and claim your rightful prize for being right.
2: I saw those, too, and I have to admit, I kind of thought that was a wild idea.
0: I kind of scoffed.
2: I didn't think they were actually going to do that.
0: I kind of scoffed, but you guys were right. So what they're doing is they're going to continue to piggyback once every 5 days, but it's not just going to be Luis and Bryce, although it's first going to be Luis and Bryce.
2: But that's just the way it happened.
0: Right, just a total luck. And so they're going to rotate through all six of the pitchers, giving all of them a couple turns at the piggyback.
2: Until the All-Star break. Then they're going to reassess.
0: Yeah, so 30 days, I think, was roughly the idea here, right? They're going to do it for a little while, and then they're going to reassess again. So that's how it works. Everyone takes a turn, and it sounds like it was much better communicated this time. Everyone was on board. They had a team meeting with all the pitchers to get together and kind of talk about how they wanted to do it, choosing from a few different options. So there you go. We're on to piggyback 2.0. Is it going to work? I don't know. I mean, like, it worked the first time, at least results wise. It was communicated better this time. The guys are on board, so that helps me get on board. That's for sure. And yet I kind of like look at it and I'm like, okay, well, like, I'm watching last night. What if last night had been a piggyback? You're going to take Logan out after 5 innings last night where he's like ridiculously dominant?
2: That's the thing is that, you know, they said this is a unanimous decision. Everybody was on board. Even Logan said, yeah, we all talked about it. I feel like guys feel differently when they're in the middle of a really great outing and they have to leave. I think we're going to see some angry guys again. But, you know, this is their plan. I do appreciate, you know, Hollander said that this is going to all be decided days ahead of time and be very clear to them. And he admitted that that was something that went wrong last time.
0: No, well, there's no doubt. The communication needed to be better. And it was. And kudos. Not a surprise that a guy like Justin Hollander would fix that problem. Yeah. That's exactly who Justin is.
2: And say that was 100% on me.
0: 100%. He is an accountability guy. He takes a lot of bullets for, I think, other people around him. Hey, this is on me. Okay, great. I don't know why that would be on him. I mean, to me, that's the role of the manager. But okay, like, I don't know exactly how they work. So good on Justin. All right, and we're going to get it right this time. We're going to come up with a plan to get it right. And they did. 541 Midnight Mariner text. Never heard of the position of piggyback. This is robbing the paying fans. I don't know. I don't know if it's robbing the fans. The fans need for them to put the top 26 best out there. That also means adding from the outside. I don't know. I don't think this is preventing that. I mean, there's a conversation still about Kate Anderson and when he comes up. But I don't know that you're robbing the paying fans right now.
2: Yeah, I wouldn't. And we have someone asking why this is better than the six man. Hollander did address that with reporters saying that it's now you're limiting their ability to stay in any kind of normal routine and develop a pattern. And they're going to have like. They just have a bunch of off days coming that they didn't think that would work with.
0: Yeah, I never liked a six man either. I think it's just giving, other than doing it in short stints in order to, you know, give guys a break now and again. I don't think that's the kind of thing you want to do long term. So look,
2: you said that would be guys going like every 7 days.
0: Yeah, we talked about that and sort of have discussed what a mess that could be. So I still would have just put Luis in the pen. I think that's the way you solve two problems at once. Maybe part of this was the good news yesterday that Andrés Muñoz was fine and pitched well yesterday. And also that Matt Brash just has a grade one strain and that it's not significantly worse than that. So, you know, put those two things together and maybe they feel like the bullpen isn't hurting long term. And so they don't want to take the risk with Luis, given some of the success or positive news they had elsewhere.
2: Sounds like Vargas and Brash are both expected back around the trade deadline.
0: Yeah. So, I mean, that is still a while. Don't get me wrong. I mean, the trade deadline is still a month and a half away, 6 weeks. But yeah, maybe that was a part of it. Again, we're going to find out. We'll go through some of the pros and cons of this. There are some significant pros. I think there are still some risks and some cons. But after looking through all of the various options, and it's not like they didn't know what all the options were. This is the direction they wanted to go. Plenty of texts early this morning. Forget late night Mariner texts. You got early morning fast food texts. Man, there's like 100 of these.
2: Yeah.
0: Jersey Mike's is the undisputed king of fast food sandwiches. Get the cheesesteak, Salk. It's 10 times better than Jimmy John's. Oh, my gosh. They cut the meat and cheese fresh for every sandwich. All right, I'll try it. All right.
2: We also got someone that said the owner's a big game hunter, so no, don't go there.
0: But that's Jimmy John's.
2: Oh, Jimmy John's. Okay. Danny from Here's the Thing says he could do a whole segment on the differences between Jimmy John's Firehouse Subs and Jersey Mike's.
0: I never even heard of Firehouse Subs. I'm kind of out of the when I was doing things like that more often, I was more, we had a lot of Quiznos. You ever go to the Quiz? Get yourself Quiznos. A little toasted sandwich at Quiznos. That's pretty good. And then there was also Togo's or Togo's. That place is good.
2: I mean, when we were back on the East Coast, my dad sent me a text the other night. He talks about this place all the time called Jimmy's back in Massachusetts. Oh. You have those places that like they do subs, but then there's pizza and there's pasta and there's Greek salads and there's fried fish plates. Like,
0: your dad know a little D'Angelo's? D'Angelo's sandwich is big one. That was a huge chain when I was a kid, and I think still is. All right. Well, that's where we're at. I don't know where the piggyback thing goes. We are going to talk about it throughout the morning, but it's not even real. I mean, I get that it was the like all the text, but was that really the top story? Like, isn't the top story the fact it's what we said yesterday? Forget everything else. Forget all the noise. Forget all the conversation. Forget all the ups and downs. Forget all the inconsistency. Forget the piggyback. Forget the bullpen. Forget it all. What does it all come down to? Starting pitching and Cal freaking Raleigh. And that's exactly what won them the game last night. We'll play you the sound. We'll give you the play-by-play. It's all coming up next.
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22: 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Up first.
0: All right, good to see the Mariners back in the win column yesterday. And the former roommates in the middle of all of it, Logan Gilbert and Cal Raleigh. Logan absolutely dealing for seven innings.
24: The stretch and the 1-2 pitch, swing and a miss, strike three. Got him with a splitter. Another strikeout for Logan. 10 strikeouts along the way. He has retired 19 of the last 20 Orioles hitters he has faced. That's going to be it for Logan Gilbert tonight, who is absolutely sensational. Listen to the ovation for the big right-hander walking toward the Mariners' first base dugout. A standing ovation for Logan Gilbert. He has done his job tonight and then some.
0: Yeah, complete dominance from Logan. Gave up the one run in the first inning and then forget about it. Just a tremendous outing. You can look at the 10 strikeouts. You can look at all the swing and miss. I think it ended up all close to 20 when it was said and done. But what really just jumped out to me were the ugliness of a lot of the swings. They just had no idea where that ball was going, where it was going to be, or how to hit it. And Logan took complete advantage of that. That was cool. Meanwhile, it was his old roommate, Cal, who was back for the first time. And you just see the difference in the seventh inning.
24: Pitch on the way. Swinging a line drive into left center field, falling fast. That's going to drop in a base hit. Here comes Robles. Emerson rounding third. The throw to the plate. He slides. He's saved. Two runs are in. Welcome back, Cal Raleigh off the IL. A single in the left center field. Robles scoring easily. Colt Emerson bringing home the mail, scores from second. And the Mariners have the lead, 3-1. Cal Raleigh's first hit coming off the IL, and his first two runs batted in. The Mariners with a 3-1 lead.
0: Yeah, a little credit to Colt. He was hustling away and had a great read on it, scoring easily from second base on the play. But it just shows you, it underscores how important it is to have a guy like Cal Raleigh in the middle of your lineup. He said it was, you know, pretty normal.
1: Yeah, I mean, I felt good. I mean, I didn't really expect, I mean, of course that happens in the first game back, so. But, you know, fell behind 0-1, and, you know, I was just trying to get the ball to the outfield, and, you know, just got enough of it and kind of worked out. So, yeah, it was a good day.
0: I love the humility from Cal. Like, I was just kind of luck. I just, you know, just worked out. I mean, what are you going to do? No, it's really good timing, really good hitting, great job by Cal. Important. I mean, just an important win for them after some weird news, lots of news before the game. Division lead gets back up to 1.5 as the A's lost yesterday. George Kirby will get the ball in game 2 of this series tonight.
22: Here's the second thing you need to know.
0: Okay, so as we've discussed, the piggyback is back, but better than before this time. This time they're going to rotate through each of the starters, taking a turn as the short starter and as the reliever. They're not sure exactly on the order yet.
2: No, I mean, we're looking at it. We have it mapped out. We just don't know what's going to happen between now and then. So it's, you know, it's, but we have a pretty good idea. I think, you know, the guys have really, when you look at, you know, Jerry and Justin and the pitching coaches have done a tireless work at putting a big plan together. And, you know, I think, you know, it should go pretty seamlessly. But, you know, you just don't know what's down the road or down the pike. And we'll adjust if we have to.
0: All right. So they're expecting it to go seamlessly. We do know that it's going to be Luis and Bryce once again in the first version of this, part 2. But after that, we'll wait and see. Everyone is going to take their turn. And probably the best part is that everybody was consulted. All the pitchers agreed on this, and everyone seems to be ready to try this now moving forward. No real surprises among the roster moves, at least to start yesterday. J.P. Crawford returned, played third base pretty well, too. Johnny Pareda sent down in order to make room for Cal. Bit of a bummer there. Randy Arozarena ends up on the IL with his hamstring, so he's going to miss a week. Some of that might have been because Luke Raley was also out of the lineup with a bit of a back issue, and they probably just needed another body who could go out and play. That turned out to be Curtis Washington, who was called up in his place. He may not last here, but he was in Everett, whereas a lot of the other guys were out of town for Tacoma, so he ended up at the park last night. Josh Naylor took an extra day of rest. Let's see, Hollander kind of explains what's going on with Naylor's wrist.
3: Nothing acute. Yeah, just woke up not feeling good about halfway through the trip. Unfortunately, like just about everybody else, I've really never seen anything quite like this on the position player side. I've been part of this in like the 2018-19 window, 17 maybe with pitchers, but this is very unique with this many position players. Every day feels like a little bit of a juggling act. Like I said, I think the lineup tonight might be unique based on where some guys are at. But we're doing our best to weather the storm, and hopefully, you know, as we get towards the end of the week, we're close to full speed minus BD.
0: Yeah, and by the way, that's kind of a nice thing too, right? To win a game that maybe you're rolling out a lineup that is abnormal because of injuries, find a way to get a win in that game. Logan steps up. That's That's good to see. Andres Munoz, by the way, does appear to be okay. He pitched last night and pitched very well. That might be almost as important as any of the other news that we got yesterday.
22: Here's the third thing you need to know.
0: So Seahawks are doing this Making of a Champion series on Seahawks.com. Jim Mueller, John Boyle, a big part of that. And John Schneider was the interview here in episode one. So here is John, wondering whether or not they had seen all of the mediocre predictions for the Seahawks last year. Roughly the 7-win variety.
4: Yeah, absolutely. Actually, Armani Perez keeps all the quotes on his. Yeah, he's got he keeps all the
5: it
4: quotes.
5: It really is bulletin board.
4: He puts it up on his board behind him. Like while he's studying, it's pretty cool. So we'll go in there and look at his board and be like, all right, I guess we're supposed to win 7 games this year. And that's great. It's hard not to because it's entertainment, right? Like we all, it's daily. It's just in our face and it's part of like the off season and fans like. Just enjoying the game and studying the game, whether it's a draft or free agency or, and people just can't get enough of it. That's why we're all blessed to be able to be doing what we're doing because the fans are so, it's just such great entertainment.
0: I love that he recognizes that. I mean, there's a lot of people that get upset about the type of coverage that their league gets, whatever. And good on John for essentially recognizing, he didn't say the exact words, but yeah, all of that interest, all of the fan interest and engagement and the arguments and the conversation, it has all served to build up the popularity of the league, which ultimately leads to the salaries that he and everyone else in the NFL are able to get. Good on him for completely understanding how all of that works. And if you can find a little bulletin board material out of it, use it to your advantage, even better. Let's see. Yesterday, 3 World Cup games, France, Argentina, and Norway all win. I think there's 5 or 6 of them today. That is everything you need to know. 4:15 every hour here on the Brock and Salk Show. By far the best part of the World Cup, you're right, Maura, is watching all of the videos of just, people from Europe and other countries coming here for the first time and just being blown away by various American things, whether it's like, oh my God, I walked down the street and didn't get shot. This is much nicer than I was told. Like, okay, it's just kind of a normal place to be.
5: Or like being really impressed with Waffle House.
0: Yes, I saw Texas Roadhouse. I saw some people in Texas doing like some line dancing, Brits doing line dancing. They seem totally confused. You got the Scots up in Boston. That seemed fun. The Aussies walking around here in Seattle. That seemed exciting. So that's to me definitely the best part. Just some of that community element to the whole thing. But don't worry. Passon will give me a little grief about my opinion on all of it. Plus tell us what he thinks the Mariners should have done as it comes to their rotation and what they could do now moving forward. Stick around. It's next on Brock and Salk.
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0: All right, let's dig into this as the Mariners get ready to start their homestand tonight after an off day, sometimes an action day. Perfect day to talk to Jeff Passan. Good morning, Jeff.
1: How are you, Mike? I have been really enjoying this World Cup. I don't know about you.
0: Moore upset you up on that, didn't she? No, I'm not. I think it's awful. I think it's the worst sport. I can't believe people watch it willingly.
1: I you know what? This actually surprises me a little bit. And I'm being genuine and sincere when I say this. I don't watch European soccer. I don't watch the Bundesliga. I don't watch EPL. I don't watch any of that. I watch every minute I can of the World Cup. I find it absolutely fascinating, and I totally love it. And I think it's such an interesting and thoughtful and it's just a game that I thought truly would appeal to you. Where is the hatred?
0: It's boring. It's horrific.
1: The same can be said of you, but people still tune in.
0: I already have two boring sports in my life. I've already got baseball and golf. I don't need a third boring sport. I love those two.
1: Hold on. You watch golf or you play golf?
0: Both. Yeah. Well, I play golf terribly. I watch tons of golf.
1: Bro.
0: I watch. Bro. So here's where I'm at. This is why I don't understand your view.
1: If you watch golf,
0: tons of it,
1: you have obsessively. Zero room to talk.
0: Jeff, when I get home today, the first thing I will do is turn on the golf channel and just watch whatever Brandel Chamblee's saying. Like I'll watch golf
2: and
0: all
2: fall asleep
0: week.
2: While you're watching.
0: I mean, I'll fall asleep, sure, but I fell asleep with the soccer on Saturday also.
2: I'm just saying they're both boring.
0: Yeah, and I said I only have room for. I agree that golf is boring. I already love it though, and I am of the belief that if you like a sport, you watch it all the time. If you don't like it, you don't watch it at all. So, like, I like golf. I will not just watch the majors. I will watch like the Corn Ferry Tour because it's on. If soccer is on, I will watch it no matter.
1: Minor league golf?
0: Yes. And college golf and college women's golf. Like, if it's on, I'll watch it because I love watching golf. Jeff, I will sit out at a golf course and just watch people playing. Yes. I'm awful.
1: Okay. That's what it is then. God, there is some psychology in Mike Salk's past that I am fascinated to learn about. Boy, I would love to know the history there. Yeah. You had some traumatic incident on the golf course that made you...
0: No, I just enjoy it. I've come to love watching it. I will watch random people playing a hole. Like if I'm walking in Arizona,
3: hey, we
0: I'll just sit there and watch people play.
3: Can we talk baseball on Jeff Passan's
1: week? No. Just one more question. If you're on the golf course, Mike,
0: yeah.
1: And there is somebody who's in front of you who's playing slow and terrible.
0: Yeah.
1: And will you enjoy that?
0: No. No, that's where I draw the line.
1: That's pretty much golf to the rest of us. But I say this as somebody who enjoys playing golf.
3: Jeffrey, right.
1: You're a loser.
3: Jeff, you are part journalist, mostly journalist. You're analyst, but you're also an opinionist. And I want you to put on the opinionist hat when I ask you this question, if you wouldn't mind. What are you doing with the Mariners starting rotation?
1: At this point, I'm probably going to a five-man rotation, letting those guys cook and putting Luis Castillo in the bullpen.
3: Mm-hmm. And how long are you waiting on this southpaw down at Double-A, who you told us last week is not just having one of the best seasons you've seen in Double-A this year, but maybe historically one of the best ever? How long does Cade continue to simmer in Arkansas?
1: I think I'd probably bring him up pretty soon because I know that he is going to be in the bullpen because there's going to be an innings cap coming at some point. And I would rather it be on a team that's lost its closer and that's lost the guy who would have been the closer otherwise and is turning to a guy. And by the way, Nick DeVille has been awesome, but is turning to a guy who 3 years ago got cut by another team. And hey, like, thanks, Tigers. That's been a great boon for the Mariners at this point. But You know, Andres Munoz and Matt Brash weren't getting cut by the Mariners. I suppose.
3: Okay,
1: Munoz,
3: so how long does it take to get Cade ready for that? To become a bullpen
0: and Luis maker? And Luis ready for that?
1: I mean, Cade can do it tomorrow. You want to do it like with Logan Evans a couple of years ago when they were preparing to bring him up and to be in the pen. So I think realistically, 2 weeks. Mm-hmm. But I think when it comes to Luis Castillo, there's not going to be a multi-week period where you option him. No, this is going to be learning it on the fly. And by the way, guys, it's super easy for me to offer this opinion without having to go out and execute it. It's extraordinarily easy for me to say, yeah, just put Luis Castillo in the bullpen. That's where he belongs, when I'm not the one who has to deal with the fallout. And this has already been a Mariners season with enough, you know, fallout and issues before it even began, that you don't want to compound that. But it also is Mariner season where right now the A's are still, is it a game? Is it a half game at this point? Let's put it this way. It's much closer than it should be. And maybe if you're the Mariners right now, you say, okay, we got Cal Raleigh back. We are playing, you know, about as close to full strength outside of Munoz and Brash as we can. Let's see if we can ignite one of these runs and keep doing what we're doing and make it work. But we're getting near contingency planning time. And I think putting the plan in place now, at very least the Anderson part, is something that's within your control. All of it's within your control, but something that's a reasonable thing to do. Whereas Castillo, that's going to take some planning and some execution.
0: So I'm with you. I mean, I think it's what they should have done a while ago, and now I think it's even more evident that that's the direction to go. I am a little curious. Twice there you mentioned being without Andres Munoz. Do you know more than we do? Because he left that game. We haven't really heard anything else yet. Is there a big problem? Is he going to be gone for a while?
1: Anytime I hear back, it concerns me. But beyond that, anytime I see a lack of effectiveness that Munoz has had this season, that to me is the more concerning part, right? So, no, I do not have any inside information on that one, but it's been troublesome all year long. It's been one of the, I mean, how many saves has Munoz blown this year? And what's his ERA now? Around six?
0: I think he's blown five, if I'm not mistaken. And yeah, the ERA is certainly an ugly, large number. So, look, I agree.
1: He's not been himself.
0: And isn't that the selling point to Luis? Like, hey, man, it's not about you. It's about us. Like, we need you. We need you to do this. We're running out of relievers to pitch in a leveraged spot. And by the way, you might be really, really good at this if your stuff continues to play up the way it has each time your velocity goes back up.
1: I don't know that I hand a guy who hasn't ever really pitched in relief. When was the last time you pitched in relief?
0: Well, do you include the piggyback?
1: No.
0: Okay, then never.
1: I don't know if I hand him my closer's job.
0: And I'm not saying you do right away either, but just like, hey, man, you could be good at this. Let's see what happens. Go out there and
1: who knows? There's opportunity here, and there's history here too. And hey, I understand that John Smoltz and Dennis Eckersley are, when it comes down to it, kind of outliers. But that doesn't mean that you can't be too. You've been a dominant starter, an all-star in your big league career. Who's to suggest that you can't do the same in a role that is going to be a lot easier on you? And the way it looks right now, it might be better for you. And the issue with this, guys, it comes back again to identity. Luis Castillo has always looked at himself as a starting pitcher, and taking that away from someone is tricky. But it's not, and it's tricky because the instinct, I think, of the player is to look at it like it's being taken away from him, as opposed to acknowledge that, hey, maybe I took this away from myself with my performance.
3: Mm-hmm. What is the precedent for Cade Anderson? So if that's a conversation about Luis, Cade has been a starter. Cade's a bulldog. Cade's doing everything within the rhythm of starting every Friday down there in Arkansas. So what is kind of the plan if you were to move, you know, bring him up? What does that look like?
1: I think it's different with him only because he knows he's going to go back to starting. And he knew that at some point this year, there was bound to be a throttle put on him. And that when you're coming up to big leagues, I mean, you don't care what role it's in.
3: Yeah.
1: The precedent, Brock, is there have been hundreds, thousands of guys who have done this. It just happened before, like, 2010. I look at Johan Santana as one of the most recent and modern examples of a guy who he was a Rule 5 pick, granted. So it's not like he was coming up as the number one or two pitching prospect in all of baseball. But he came up, he did some time in the bullpen, and he transitioned successfully to the rotation and won a couple of Cy Youngs. So there have been cases where this has failed spectacularly. Neftali Feliz with the Texas Rangers. I don't know if you remember him, but mm-hmm. Neftali Feliz was a starting pitching prospect, and the Rangers moved him to the bullpen because his arm was electric and he was awesome in that role. And then they tried to move him back to a starter and it just wasn't taken anymore. But I think Cade Anderson, when it's all said and done, is not going to be the outlier like Neftali Feliz is in a bad way.
3: Innings limit, Jeff, and this is some of the fun crux of all these conversations with all these different moves. If he's going to be on an innings limit, do you lose some battles to win an October war? Do you kind of save him and salvage him and make sure that he's not tapped out by the time we get to the time when it's most important?
1: I think they were planning on doing that anyway. So I think this has been in the card the entire time. And the only way we were going to see him in the rotation is if there were injuries. And here's the thing, you can build Cade Anderson back up. I think that the best move for him, the actual precedent of this, I use Johan Santana as an example. The actual perfect comparison here is David Price. Mm-hmm. And David Price came up essentially as a fireman. And I think having Cade Anderson in a multi-inning role where you're being careful, right? You have him go two or three innings at the beginning and sort of stretch him down, or maybe you just wait. You have him on the roster and you wait for one of those days where a starter doesn't have a good day, and then you bring him in, and then you just taper it. But having him in as a six-out guy or even a nine-out guy, somebody who can bridge you between the starters and Munoz, Brash, Davila, whoever, Gabe Spire, whoever it is that's closing at that point. Having him as a weapon who you can deploy not every day. I don't think you're running Cade Anderson in back-to-backs unless it's like absolute crunch time and you're trying to capture the division in a playoff spot, or if it's in the postseason. And, you know, there aren't a whole lot of opportunities for back-to-backs in the postseason. You have quite a few days off there, especially early on. But, I don't want to turn Cade Anderson into a one-inning just pump gas guy. I want him to be somebody who can get me through an order once. Mm-hmm. And there is huge value and utility in that, guys.
0: Have we been short selling the lack of Cal Raleigh? I mean, like, I came in today, I was like, you know, Cal's coming back. Harold Reynolds is going off on MLB Network about how much better Cal looked in the minors. Timing is back. Like, for all of our questions about the inconsistency of the Mariners this year, does it all just come back to they haven't really had Cal all year?
1: Well, that certainly doesn't help, right? And I think when you go from a guy who hit 60 home runs and slugged 600 and has a great relationship with the pitching staff and brings them comfort, and you remove that from the situation, I know games-wise it's been removed for 30, but I think you're spot on when even for those first 40 that he played, it wasn't Cal Raleigh. It was a shadow of Cal Raleigh. It was like the evil spirit of Cal Raleigh had infiltrated his body and brought some sort of weird doppelganger to the game every day, because he looked nothing like he did last year. And provided that he is healthy, that he's not, as his tendency would be, that he's not just fighting through this and making it look good, that he is actually healed, I think this is the sort of thing that has the ability to launch the Mariners. We keep looking for that moment when they're just going to separate. And sometimes, I think it was, last week or a couple weeks ago, it's like, hey, the Mariners are back. And then it's like, oh, you idiot. No, they're not. And thank goodness they're in the American League West, because were they not, they would be pressing even harder, I think, than they are right now. And if this is what it takes, better 73 games into the season than not at all.
3: You willing to keep three catchers on the roster when he comes back, or are you going to keep running out Rob Refsnyder and hoping he gets right, or maybe an IL stint? Rob had said his knee was barking a couple weeks ago. What do we do with that move?
0: That might be a little specific for a national guy to come in.
1: Here's the thing. Paredes been good.
3: Are you doubting passing?
0: No, I'm saying I'd be impressed. That's all.
3: He's got the roster in front of him. He knows this team inside and out. He joins us every week.
0: All right.
3: Okay. This is not some one-off national guest. This is Jeff Passan, Salk.
1: Thank you, Brock. I appreciate that. Mike, why don't you go watch some golf so the real ball knowers can talk?
0: Noting that.
1: Boy, that's what I'm here for. I know Mariners fans probably disagree with me, and I will acknowledge that you have seen more of his at-bats this year than I have. I'm not giving up on Rob Refsnyder yet. I'm just not.
0: Right.
1: I have seen the man kill left-handers for multiple teams and multiple places for too many years now to think that what we've seen from him so far is who he is. Now, I will acknowledge that Rob Refsnyder, at the end of the day, is a guy who has scraped together a career based on a very specific skill. And whereas we understand the aging curve on other sorts of skills, I don't know that there's a, by the way, platoon hitters stop in their mid-30s. Like, it just goes away. And so maybe there is something that has happened with Rob Refsnyder that I'm not clear about that has impacted his ability to do the one thing he does extremely well. That being said, there is an organization full of people right now in the Seattle Mariners who know the answer to that specific question better than I do.
0: Yeah.
1: And they are still holding on to him. And we're at the point now, guys, where I don't think they're holding on to him for pride's sake. I don't think they're holding on to him because they're like, hey, we spent $6.25 million on Rob Refsnyder this offseason, three times more than anyone has ever paid him before. And we're going to try and get our money's worth out of this. No, sorry. When you're almost halfway through the season and you should be in first place by 5-10 games and you're barely leading a team that's playing its games in a minor league park, that's not the time where pride comes into effect. That's not the time where you think to yourselves, there's a way to salvage this. No, that is, if you believe that the likelihood is this is not going to change and you haven't seen anything that's indicated to you that it's going to change, this is not sunk cost time. This is not time to, right, to quibble. It's time to accept that it is a sunk cost. So that tells me that the Mariners are of the belief that Rob Snyder still got some of that magic left.
0: Finally, last thing quickly here. I saw your colleague, Buster Olney, tweeting yesterday that the Giants were willing to listen on Chapman, Adames, and Devers, in addition to Robbie Ray and Luis Arraez. I don't know that a few of those guys have any real interest here at all. And my God, are Devers and Adames owed a lot of money for not a lot of production recently? My God. So, like, I'm sure they're quote-unquote available, but I don't know how many people are desperate to achieve that. How about Chapman?
1: Yes. You know what else is available? Rotten watermelon, right, at the grocery store. Here you go.
0: Exactly. But Chapman's not in that category. He's owed a lot of money, but he's still really productive. Is there a world in which the Mariners could trade for a Matt Chapman? And do the Giants eat some of that money left if there's the right package sent back?
1: Yeah, I think there's that world. And I think some of it is dependent on the outlook of Brendan Donovan. And I know, look, Brendan Donovan can play in the left and Brendan Donovan can play in right. And he can give Cole Young a blow at second base and give Colt Emerson a day at shortstop. And what do you do with J.P. Crawford? Like, it's possible. It would just be the sort of play, I think, where if you're the Mariners, you wait for the winner. And Matt Chapman's owed $25 million a year for 4 more years. It's not an insignificant amount of money. So, yes. Now, though, I'm not sure I see it.
3: Hey, very, very quickly here. Are you a geography guy at all?
1: Not really, but try me.
3: Right. Well, there's an African country just north of Ethiopia, and it's spelled E-R-I-T-R-E-A.
1: Eritrea. Yeah.
3: How would you say that?
1: Eritrea.
3: Eritrea. Thank you.
0: Okay. No biggie. We've just been having a little debate today.
1: Yeah, I have a friend who's Eritrean. I hope that's how you pronounce it.
0: Well, it's a little iffy because I've always heard Eritrea, and then you listen to a lot of the Brits say it, and they kind of say Eritrea.
3: No. You're right, Jeffrey.
1: Why would you be listening to Brits, Mike? Are you a secret soccer fan?
0: Definitely not. You would have enjoyed watching the soccer game with me on Friday. I was a blast to watch. Like, I was really fun to be around.
3: He was about as much of a blast as when he hit the wrong button on his headsets and he lost all function and broke a pair of headsets in the studio earlier this morning. He's been on one today,
0: Jeff. Been that kind of day, Jeff.
3: Have a great week, my friend.
0: Goodbye, sir. We'll talk to you next week.
1: See you, boy.
0: The great Jeff Passan, of course, every Tuesday at 8:30, and then I'll replay Wednesday morning at 6:30. Well, he foretold it yesterday. We saw it and it was everything it was supposed to be. By far the most important thing that happened yesterday for the Mariners had nothing to do with the piggyback, and it's next on Brock and Salk.
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13: Manny. Don't really work that way, Sherm. This is a show that has my name on it.
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14: Hello!
15: Well, Brock, it turns out that a lot of the conversations we've had, a lot of the hand-wringing, a lot of the nervousness, a lot of the discussion, a lot of the back and forth.
16: Consternation, I like to say.
15: It's all moot. None of it means anything. It's all a joke. It's all unnecessary.
16: I did some power cleans.
15: You did? Why would you do power cleans to like a slow ballad?
16: Because it was on Metallica's album.
15: Okay.
16: It didn't matter.
15: All right.
16: Nothing else matters.
15: Well,
16: nothing else matters.
15: I'm not sure anything matters other than having Cal Raleigh back and being Cal Raleigh, because you just see the difference he makes last night. You win that game if Cal Raleigh's not in the lineup last night. I don't think you do. I think it's pretty simple.
16: Does
15: I don't
16: Logan
15: think he
16: pitch his best game of the season if Cal's not behind the dish? I don't think he does.
15: I don't know. Yeah, I mean, I don't. That one's harder for me to tell. I think you might be right. I'm not disagreeing. I just don't know how to quantify that as well.
16: Correlation or causation, some would say.
15: I just don't know exactly how that works.
16: Tim Punchies. Is Punchies the new thing, by
15: apparently.
16: The way?
15: Yeah. Everyone's going Punchies
16: now. Going Punchies.
15: Yeah, Daniel Kramer went Punchies earlier.
16: Everyone's
15: comfortable with Punchies
16: these days.
15: We're just
16: punching tickets to Punchies.
15: Everyone's comfortable. By the way, I got a very angry message from my friend Tom, hoping that we could use our power on this show to get people to stop saying,

0: AB instead of at bat.
1: Yeah.
0: He's like, it's the same length of time. There's really no shortcut there in saying AB.
1: I'm totally with Tom on that.
0: Cal returns yesterday, Brock, and you see what a switch hitting power hitter can do.
1: Yep.
0: Right. I mean, like the bind that he puts the opposing team into in the seventh inning is funny. I didn't end up writing back to you, but you know, we were texting throughout the game last night, and you were right. Like at times, this offense is a real tough watch, and and you mentioned it last night, and I was about to write back to you at the beginning of the seventh and just say, yeah, let's see what happens in this inning.
1: Yeah.
0: Because this is where the starters kind of right at his limit, and we'll see how they decide to play it. And then you go to your lowest leverage guy that you're going to see in the game. Like that inning is, and you know this, I wasn't like trying to explain it to you, but just like had a sense of like, yeah, they have been bad tonight. The offense has been bad. Let's see what it looks like in this inning, which is really like where you make them make a decision. And I thought the Orioles made a terrible decision in letting the righty pitch to Colt Emerson. Why would you do that if you're going to bring in the lefty to the next batter? And then you've got to leave the lefty in, who's a lower leverage guy, to pitch to Cal. None of it made a lot of sense. But hey, happy to let other teams make mistakes and you capitalize on them. And you're the one putting them into the bind because Colt Emerson can do more than just hit righties. Yep. And because Cal is a switch hitter and because he is so fearsome that you've got to account for it. And because Julio already has a run driven in the game. And because you did lay down a successful bunt, which put pressure on them in the, like all of those things come together, but I don't know whether it all works if you don't have Cal hitting second and up in that moment as a switch hitter.
1: Yeah, didn't get everybody back. Randy goes on the IL. I know you'll hit on a ton of the most the most intense index card in Justin Hollander's career yesterday. So we'll get to that and need to know. But, you know, getting JP back, getting Cal back, getting a semblance of what this is going to look like, having those guys back with Colt Emerson, you know, just seeing the strength of the top of the lineup, the bottom of the lineup, do their thing and get it done. I've got to confess something to you and to this audience. Because that's the way, you know, I did this little speaking deal, talked about our radio show a little bit, talked about how we just live our lives out there pretty transparently.
0: Sure.
1: And I'm gonna confess something to you. It's is just, and confession good for the soul, bad for the reputation. Last night, I truly, for the first time in my life, Larry sulked it.
0: Oh, yeah.
1: I mean, like full blown, not peek, not cheat, not do any of that.
0: Oh, you didn't even look till this morning.
1: Correct. It was such a long, I had like an incredibly long day, fun day, but just absolutely wiped out when I got back after they scored. They went up 3-1. I'm good. Like, I'm in a great mood.
0: Yeah.
1: I'm just going to bed.
0: It's the way to go.
1: I'm not even going to peek
0: Smart.
1: At my phone.
0: Yes. What did you think?
1: It was incredible.
0: Isn't it like sort of, it's
1: freeing.
0: It's freeing. That's the word.
1: It's so freeing.
0: Yeah, it totally frees you up.
1: That's so much wisdom from your old man.
0: Yeah. Think about how happy you would have been today if they had blown it. You're like, oh, thank God I didn't have to deal with that last night. Yes. Right? Yes. Like, you're happy either way. Either you wake up and you're like, oh, good, they won. That's what they were supposed to do.
1: Yeah.
0: Or you wake up and you're like, oh, my God, they blew it. Thank God I didn't watch that. So I'd have been mad for the last.
1: How was Mooney? How was Mooney?
0: I did the same thing. I did not Larry sulk it specifically. I didn't go to bed because it was only, you know, like 8:30 here or so, 9 o'clock. Uh-huh. I went for a walk. Avery came out. My Heather and Cecily were off and Avery came out. I was like, hey, you want to go for a walk soon? And I was like, yeah, let's do that. So we took Gertie for a long walk. We left after 8. I was like, I don't, Munoz is either going to come in and blow this and I don't want to see it, or he's going to come in and pitch great and I'll know that he pitched great because I'll read about it.
1: Yep.
0: So yeah, I didn't watch the ninth inning either. And it's kind of a shame because it's actually really important that Munoz is back and did pitch well. And we can talk more about that over the course of the morning. Well, but
2: according to Pitch Profiler, he threw the hardest pitch in baseball last night, topping out at 101.
0: Wait, hasn't Mizorowski hit like 104?
2: Last night.
0: Oh, the last pitch last night. Oh, okay. Salt. I'm sorry. I get it. Sorry.
1: Listen to Mora, please.
0: I got it. Well, you could hear that two different ways. Okay. I'm sorry. I get it. Now I understand what you're saying.
1: Yes.
0: Well, so that's a good sign.
1: That's great.
0: Right. Yeah. Mooney throwing 101. I guess the back's feeling better.
1: Yep.
0: Yeah. That long flight back from D.C. really helped it kind of loosen up, I guess.
1: What did that flight look like? Imagine Conair. Imagine guys. Luke Rayleigh is trying to get
0: Cyrus the Virus
1: out.
0: Is in the back.
1: Yeah. Someone is standing in the maybe they were – maybe he was doing his hanging, Anthony and Mooney was, you know, trying to get stretched out.
0: Dude's trying to figure out how to get the, how to get his insulin, which I think is what was happening.
1: We got ice on Naylor's shin, on his wrist. We got Randy laid out. Like, man.
0: You got some walking wounded. But with all of that being said, you just, again, Cal Raleigh is the reason they went from good to, if you want to call it great or very, very good, whatever word you want to use for what they were last year. The difference was Cal. Mm-hmm. It really was. The difference was Cal. We could talk about all of the other things that were important last year, and they were. Randy, you know, stepping up after they had acquired him, and Julio's second half, and obviously the starting pitching and the bullpen. There's a million things. There always are. Mm-hmm. But at the heart of it all, is that Cal Raleigh hit 60 home runs. I mean, like, this isn't brain surgery. What happened? A 35 home run hitter hit 60 home runs last year. Mm-hmm. We knew it was a big deal when it was happening, but like, when he's not in there and or isn't hitting like that, it's easy to be like, oh my God, what's wrong with this team? Like, well, they just look like the team they were before Cal Raleigh started hitting 60 home runs.
1: Yeah.
0: And when you see him back in there, and he didn't hit a home run last night, but the threat he provides, and then obviously delivering in the biggest moment. How I was going to look this up. I should look this up. Hold on, because this is important. Cal Raleigh, shame on me for not. I was going to do this in the break, and then you distracted me, Brock.
1: I know. I got rabbit.
0: I can't believe you did this.
1: I think I'm ordering a Mongolian saber-toothed cat, outdoor cat, to take care of
0: the rabbits. Oh, yeah? Mm-hmm. Is that the right kind?
1: I don't know. Maybe the text toy can help. What kind of cat should I order? Yeah, and I'm willing to do it.
2: My aunt spent like $3,000 on some of those.
1: Okay. Cats. Well, these rabbits are absolutely killing my yard. And I don't know if you know that rabbits reproduce. What?
0: Well, I can't look it up now. The computer doesn't work.
1: I thought you touched the button.
2: Stay calm.
0: No, I did not. Jeez. I did not touch the self-destruct button.
1: You know what?
0: But look, the keyboard doesn't work.
1: And the nice thing is we have 2 hours and 50 minutes.
0: All right. So I'll do this. I'll do this and I'll just make up the stat. The most important thing about Cal Raleigh that's been missing were not the 60 home runs. The most important thing from Cal Raleigh that's been missing were not the 100 and were not the 60 home runs. It was the 110 or whatever the hell the number was last year, RBIs.
1: Yep.
0: That's what I was going to say. And I, unfortunately, my computer just doesn't work. I don't know what the deal is. It just, the keyboard to it just does nothing when you type stuff into it.
1: Dude, you're working your way to Clayton.
0: Okay. Well, it just doesn't work.
1: I mean, the goons at AT&T.net.
0: Either I'm working my way to Clayton or I'm working yesterday. In a hellhole. I don't know what the difference is. One or the other. Regardless, 100 and some odd RBI last year. Yep. That's what you've been missing.
1: Yep.
0: And that's what you got last night. The two runs driven in when you really needed to help you win that game. He wasn't the only one. His buddy, his former roommate, a pretty big part of that as well. We'll play you some of that sound. And then also, Brock, you mentioned the walking wounded, the big index card. Mm. We'll go through it next on Brock and Salk.
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2: up first.
0: Roommates, Brock, that was the key last night. The old roommates got together and did exactly what the team needed them to. Logan Gilbert, absolutely filthy for seven innings. Little hiccup in the first, gave up a run, and after that, he's like, yeah, forget about it. Just dominant. 10 strikeouts, 10 punchies. He was about as good as he could be.
21: The stretch and the 1-2 pitch, swing and a miss, strike three. Got him with a splitter. Another strikeout for Logan. 10 strikeouts along the way. He has retired 19 of the last 20 Orioles hitters he has faced. That's going to be it for Logan Gilbert tonight.
0: There wasn't even really hard contact. It was just, they couldn't hit him.
1: Late, the last one, he was a bulldog. Right, he had to overcome 16 pitches in the first two innings the last time against these guys. That was truly one of the first times you felt and saw Walter, the alter ego.
0: Well, I mean that video of him.
1: Yes, it's so good.
0: Like yelling during the slider.
1: Yes, it is so good.
0: Have you seen what Pitching Ninja put next to that?
1: No.
0: Well, you probably don't know because you're probably not you've probably never seen Lord of the Rings, have you?
1: Bits and pieces.
0: The little bit of Bilbo Baggins going crazy at the beginning about the ring, and they put that next to Logan's face. It was hilarious.
1: Yeah.
0: Really funny. Yeah,
1: he was Walter last night.
0: He was great.
1: And by the way, the number you were looking for, Salk, was 125 last night.
0: Thank
1: year.
0: You. Appreciate
1: 125
0: that.
1: 125 runs batted in.
0: Yeah. Well, my
1: 20 this year for Cal.
0: My keyboard is disconnected from the computer, and the computer is buried deep inside the vault. Yeah,
1: the goons at AT&T.
0: We don't have any engineers, so at some point, maybe I'll get my computer plugged back in. But for now, thank you for doing that research. Speaking of Cal.
21: Pitch on the way. Swinging a line, driving to left center field, falling fast. That's going to drop in a base hit. Here comes Robles. Everson rounding third. The throw to the plate. He slides. He's safe. Two runs are in. Welcome back.
0: That was pretty big. I mean, that's the difference in the game.
1: Just some baseball 101 for me in the audience.
0: Yeah.
1: Emerson nearly caught Robles down the third baseline.
0: Yes.
1: So he can take the risk, Emerson.
0: Right.
1: Right? He that's a risk.
0: It's a risk. That ball. Yeah, I mean, he read it really well. He took a calculated risk.
1: Incredibly well.
0: Yep.
1: Had he not, he'd have been thrown out because it was a perfect throw to home plate. And it took a perfect slide.
0: Yep.
1: I mean, incredible instincts this young kid has. And instincts to read that. So he can take that kind of risk. Robles has got to be
0: man on third.
1: Way more conservative.
0: Doesn't go anywhere until the ball either lands or is caught. Because you're going to score either way.
1: He was going back to tag up.
0: That's the right thing to do.
1: Yeah.
0: Right. He should be waiting at third base on that play.
1: Yeah.
0: If it falls in, he's going to score either way. If it doesn't fall in and it's caught, he has the opportunity to take the base on the tag up. So he handled it perfectly.
1: It's just that Emerson flies.
0: It goes pretty quick. He got around there pretty good.
1: Don't you pass me here,
0: you
1: buddy.
0: Can't pass people. That is on the second runner, not the first.
1: Yes.
0: Division League back to 1.5. George Kirby will take the ball tonight.
2: Here's the second thing you need to know.
0: As for what the rotation looks like after that, Brock, the piggyback is ready for its triumphant return, this time better than before. This time, they will rotate through each of the starters, all taking a turn as the short starter and as the reliever. They did a good job. They talked to all the guys. Everyone, I don't know if they voted on it, but they discussed it, and now they feel like they're all on the same page about the way this is going to go.
1: Hmm.
0: Everyone's going to take a turn rotating through.
1: Got a lot of thoughts on this. We're going to spend the next segment talking.
0: We're going to spend a lot of time.
1: Because there's part of me that should really love this.
0: Sure.
1: Part of me is it speaks to exactly the word you're going to hear me say 8 times in the next half hour, and that is connectedness.
0: Mm-hmm.
1: That's what you're looking for. This is what you want in your culture. Transparency and honesty and connection and being able to think about it. I should love this.
0: Should.
1: But then just kind of got this nagging feeling that you're doing this to take care of Luis more than anything else.
0: We'll talk through pros and cons.
1: Maybe that's totally unfair.
0: There are pros and there are cons, but what do you do if last night was a piggyback game? You're telling me you're taking Logan Gilbert out after five innings last night?
1: He shut down 16 in a row.
0: Right, that's to me where it has its challenge, but there's some advantages to it as well. Yep. We'll talk through it. Injury-wise, we got an hour and a half here. Randy Arozarena on the IL with his hamstring. He's going to miss a week. They called
1: grade
0: up Curtis
1: one,
0: Washington.
1: More inflammation. That's not great.
0: Nope. Luke Raley, a late scratch with a tight back. That's probably why they needed to DL or IL Randy in order to get another player up in Washington. Munoz is okay. That's the really good news. Mm-hmm. We're not too far away from some running and then some baseball activity for Brendan Donovan, for the people that were texting
1: that
0: in yesterday wondering about
1: yesterday.
0: That. That's good news.
1: Brash's deal is a big deal.
0: Yeah, although it's better than it could have been, right? It was only a grade one strain, and it's in a different spot in his lat, but it's not like done for the year. So that's, I guess, good. Naylor, in addition to the shin, has a wrist. He's going to be out for, at least another day, I think. And then J.P. Crawford played great at third.
5: I thought J.P. looked outstanding. And, even eating that ball in the ninth inning, probably a good idea. I thought he had really good wherewithal, with all the plays that he had down there. He caught the pop-up. He had a couple plays. And I thought the one where he had to come in and kind of make the short hop play was J.P.'s never going to have any trouble with that. He's got the great hands. He's got it all. And I thought the throws were strong. So, for a first time, I thought it looked really, really, really good tonight.
1: I wonder if there was a little sigh of relief for J.P. not only to do something he's never really done before or in a long time, but also, I don't have to cover as much ground over here.
0: I'm sure. Wait till he's asked to come into the cut of the grass and he's got
1: That's true, but he's got great hands. He's got great reflexes.
0: All right, it's still coming at you a lot quicker at third base than it is out in shortstop.
1: You got that other guy doing all that. I got a defense and a run game now. Mm. Now I can just, I don't have to do everything at that shortstop position that you're asked to do, and that young kid can do it and even cover a little space for me as well.
6: Here's the third thing you need to know.
0: Seahawks doing their Making of a Champion series, Brock, on Seahawks.com. Jim Mueller and John Boyle doing a series here, and the first one featured John Schneider. And hey, you can learn a lot about John and his thoughts on last year, specifically when he knew this group was going to have something special.
22: It was in training camp, and it was watching Clint and the offensive staff, this new offensive staff, interact with Sam, and then watching Sam, interact with Drew, and everything those two had going on with, and that cohesiveness during training camp, offensively, this is going to be improved, and it was definitely watching Sam move throughout the building and work and kind of come into a leadership. Groove right away.
1: Yeah, a little different than the groove with Gino in his final year and the groove with Russ in his final year. Mm-hmm. And I think a breath of fresh air, and we talk a lot about that. You know what? It's so funny. I saw Maura sent that late last night, or she didn't send it late. I read it a little bit later because I was speaking to these young entrepreneurs, and a lot of them were football fans and big Bronco fans and everything else. And I said, what's funny? The more I think about when did I know the Seahawks were going to do what they did? Yeah, it was easy at the end of the year watching the Thursday night game as far as hosting. But I told these guys, man, when Mike McDonald shared with you and me in year two as a head coach that he had hired consultants to make him better. And these were all business leaders that run their own business. And think about that. Think about you in your endeavors. Are you doing all that you can do? The things you're asking your employees to do, or are you demanding that of you as the CEO and owner? Because Mike McDonald did. And that really struck me then and still strikes me now.
0: All right, that is everything you need to know. Quarter past every hour here in the Brock and Salk show. Yeah, people are taking shots at me. I do know how to plug in a computer. If you were to see the setup here, you would understand it's not an obvious computer.
1: Hey, Maura, do you have that clip from Clayton talking about the goons at AT&T.net? We're gonna need
0: this is
1: that.
0: Not similar to that.
1: No,
0: it really is.
23: Plug goes this in the button. Square hole. And
0: yeah. Okay, all right.
24: That was something that happened button. Often enough. I don't think we had a clip. We just heard it a lot.
0: Right,
1: Maura, I hit one button. I hit one button. The whole thing shuts down.
0: Oh, do you want me to search for it? Oh, I can't because I can't search for anything at the moment because I can't get my keyboard plugged in. All right. Brock, the pros, the cons, and everything in between. The Mariners have made a decision that no one has ever made before. How's it going to work? We'll try to figure that out next on Brock and Salk.
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0: All right, we got the computer fixed, Brock. It just is a matter of looking for a cord, not a computer hole. It's a long story. Don't worry about it. We got it all set. Mariners made the difficult...
24: Did you say computer hole?
0: Yeah. We weren't just looking for a USB
24: Our engineer said to look for a cord instead of a device. To, yeah. Like, yeah. That's awesome.
0: Well, there was no back of a computer there, so that's...
1: Amora figured it out, right?
0: We worked came together, alongside. I would say.
1: Well, I would say kind of a piggyback to get it done.
0: I would say we worked together.
1: I think you kind of piggybacked.
0: I was lying on the ground
24: we
0: under
24: didn't
0: the desk.
24: Turns getting under the desk. Yeah. We were both looking.
0: Yeah. But there's also stools under there. Like, there's a lot going on.
1: And all of a sudden, a long arm of the law and fingers came out of nowhere. We're like, right here.
0: Pretty much. Plug it in. Pretty much. All right. So yesterday we talked about doing what's best right now versus what's best long term. And I guess we got the Mariners' answer. They're more concerned, we think, with the long term, which is why they're doing the return of the piggyback, but 2.0 with a completely different twist on it, where everybody rotates through the piggyback. So instead of just being Bryce and Luis, everyone takes a turn being the starter in the piggyback and I guess being the reliever in a piggyback. I don't know if they're going to go long enough for everyone to take a turn at everything, but that's ultimately the kind of pattern that they're going to be on. So I imagine you got to use AI or something to come in and figure out the pattern of how all of that works. But once you do you like it?
1: Okay. So first of all, I think I know where you're going to go with this, but first of all, let me just correct something you said right there. Cause you were like, I think the Mariners showed us they were more concerned with the long term than the short term. And I'm going to flip that and I'm going to actually say, I think they were more confident. I think they're more confident that we can do this and we're more confident we're going to play the long game, just like the Dodgers, you know, seemingly do with the depth of their team and their talent and their program and their 40 man that, yeah, we're going to play the long game on this. And it's not about concern. It's about confidence that this is going to work and we can make this work over the long term.
0: Okay. That's not really what I said, but okay.
1: Well, concern, confidence, you know, it's a spectrum. I get it.
0: Well, I think you're, I don't want to get into debating the use of words, but just to clear my own name, I'm not saying they were concerned. I'm saying that their interest was in the long game. Not
1: there you
0: like,
1: go. But you use the word concern, and I think it's like a warrior fear. I don't think
0: that's not what that means.
1: Right?
0: No, okay. Absolutely not. Right. No, in no way it is in this case the word concern involves fear.
1: I'm just clarifying.
0: Okay, well, that's unnecessary, but I appreciate it. Thank you. That's totally unnecessary, but good.
1: Shouldn't we love this? I mean, shouldn't we, like, in so many ways love this? Like, this is progressive. This is outside the box. This is no fear just because not been done before. This is the group coming together, right? Wasn't that some of the insight we learned yesterday from Justin? That it was the six of them that helped, you know, make this decision? Am I reading too much into that or no?
0: I don't know. I don't know what to think. I don't know. Do you feel good about it?
1: I want to feel good. Like, I want to feel good. Like, this is really cool.
0: I know you want to feel good, but do you feel good? This is
1: right up your alley, mm-hmm. a big nickel. This is even more so. You know what this is very corollary with? Is that the right word? Very, like, attached to? Your thought of, why can't we have a run offensive lineman and a pass offensive line? Why can't we do that? Well, it's never been done before. We need continuity. We need push the envelope. Do something outside the box. Mm-hmm. So for all of those reasons, like, this should be pretty cool. And especially if, unlike the first time where it blew up in their face because it was under-communicated, especially if it was over-communicated and all the guys were on board and they were all in the room together, like, let's do this. Heck yeah, let's go for it. Let's set aside some of our own self-interest. And I only got to do it, you know, once through the turn or whatever. If we all do a little, it can help a lot.
0: I think there are some real pros. Guys do sound like they're on board. That was the biggest problem the last time. The communication wasn't great. This time the communication was better. That's a big deal.
1: And Bryce is coming back from injury, right? Like, Bryce is trying to play catch up. Bryce didn't want to be out. Bryce feels freaking great and his stuff is electric. And like, don't do it to me.
0: Well,
1: like,
0: he's going to have it done to him first.
1: Which is a little odd.
0: I mean, again, odd. Anyway, yeah, it mitigates odd. The risk, I think, of being short due to injury later down the road, right? Mm-hmm. This is one of the fears, and maybe there is a concern there, that if you have an arm injury in your starting rotation, you've moved guys to the bullpen, this eliminates that problem, allows you to continue to kick the can down
1: Everybody
0: the road.
1: Stays lengthened
0: it
1: out,
0: reduces
1: right?
0: the six man, which, you know, again, with off days, doesn't make a whole lot of sense at this level. Mm-hmm. It did have some success earlier in terms of the results. It should save some of the wear and tear on your starters, as we talked about, the long game, mm-hmm. trying to help them stay fresh for the end of the year and, you know, when it's really going to matter in September and October. And so all of those things are absolute pros to this.
1: And it delays, because we had the conversation yesterday through Jeff Passan, the whole David Price comp, but it actually may allow you to do that and use those two gunslingers at AA in September and October, instead of maybe involving them in mm-hmm. this process now. So there are a fair amount of very strong positives.
0: Absolutely.
1: So what's on the other side of it?
0: Well, you're still short in the pen.
1: Yep.
0: Right? And it doesn't create the leverage arm that you also could use in the pen, especially with Matt Brash going to be out until, what did we say, the trade deadline?
1: Early August.
0: With both Brash and Vargas not coming back for another 6 weeks. You had an opportunity to give yourself another leverage arm in the pen that now isn't going to happen.
1: Maybe you want to trade for that.
0: Maybe.
1: Maybe you want somebody that's
0: been there. But this would allow you to not have to do that.
1: Been there and done that before in that role.
0: I'm looking at how much it actually saves each guy. I mean, like, if you only do this for a month, mm-hmm. I think it's only saving like 3 innings per maybe 5 innings per pitcher. It's mm-hmm. not saving like a ton of innings. Now, if you were to do it over the course of the whole year and mm-hmm. stay with this, mm-hmm. now you're talking 10 to 15 innings that you're saving. Yep. I could see some real value there. But if you're only doing it for a month, I don't know whether saving 3 to 6 innings is worth all of it, but at least mm-hmm. it's a conversation. Mm-hmm. And at the end of the day, it still just leaves open these weird decisions to make. And I'll just come back again to last night. As Logan was as locked in and dominant as you get, if it's his piggyback night, he's coming out after 5. That's hard to fathom.
1: Or is he? Well, or is there enough flexibility to be like, no, we can't do this right now. And maybe that's just a 2-inning for the back end of it. You know, if it was a Luis or whoever it was, you know, like, no, we're just.
0: Well, now I'm a lot more open to that. I mean, that to me makes a little bit more sense. I haven't heard anything about them doing it that way, mm-hmm. but I'm okay with that. I mean, the only problem there is, okay, so now what if you're up 7-0 instead of 3-1 and Logan is dominating. Mm-hmm. You're going to now burn Bryce Miller on a 2-inning. That doesn't make a lot of sense. Right?
1: It's kind of going back to the original and the very first time it got ran out. Like, man, it was supposed to work. And the problem is, even if it does, like, Bryce had a no-hitter through 5 right. innings, right? And the very first time out, like, I don't know.
0: So if you get a dominant performance, again, these are all hypotheticals. They may walk through the raindrops and not have any of these problems, mm-hmm. and it'll work exactly the way it did in, what was it, maybe the second piggyback that right. worked so perfectly.
1: Yep.
0: Great. I mean, like, that can happen, and each time it does, it'll be a feather in their cap.
1: Yep.
0: But there are these things that can come up where you look at it and you're like,
1: You just love in baseball, don't you? I mean, and isn't this part of data in the whole revolution that these decisions are made, right? That so many of these things are almost predetermined of because the numbers tell you to your blackjack, like these are giving us the best chance. And you'd love to have as many of those going into a game and throughout the process of a game. So you're separating emotion and all of that. And like, nope, this is what we're doing. This is our plan. Don't you love to have kind of those set definable decisions?
0: Well, I think you hear that from players all the time, right? They want their roles. Mm-hmm. I don't know why we're coddling the relievers who get to have their specific roles, but then the starters have to do this kind of weird up and down day. I don't know. Yeah. At the end of the day, I see how it can work. I like this better than the way it was before.
1: I like it better than the six man as well.
0: I think I do too. But I just don't understand why Luis Castillo's not a leverage arm in your pen.
1: Mm-hmm.
0: So, again, I can like this without thinking it's the best thing for them to do. Does that make sense?
1: Mm-hmm.
0: Like, I understand why they're doing it, and I like it. It's fine. I'm not angry about it. And, you know, you kind of watch it play out.
1: Dan or Jeff or any, were they asked that specifically? Dan Wilson or Justin yesterday? Were they asked that just very specific question?
0: I didn't hear that.
1: Okay. And maybe it just, you know, there was so much other stuff to get to with, you know, the litany of 15 other injury updates and everything else. And Dan's probably not going to answer specific question of why isn't Luis being transitioned, or was there a thought of transitioning Luis to a leverage arm in the mm-hmm. bullpen?
0: And again, it's not because he hasn't pitched well. To me, it's because he's pitched so well in when he's able to juice the velocity up.
1: Mm-hmm.
0: When he doesn't need to get deep into a game when it's an inning or two, I think Luis Castillo can be incredibly effective and truly help them with what they need, which is another leverage arm in the pen. I'm uncomfortable going with just six relievers, right? I'm uncomfortable, or seven relievers, excuse me, instead of eight. Like, I'm uncomfortable with that. I'm uncomfortable with them not having another leverage arm, and there seems to be a way to do it. Mm-hmm. If that wasn't an issue, yeah, I think the piggyback stuff makes a level of sense. You're taking some pressure off guys. And even my argument I made before of like, what, you're going to take Logan Gilbert out of that game? Well, what if it's 7-0? Are you going to burn Bryce Miller? Well, if it's 7-0, you don't need to burn Logan Gilbert for two more innings. Who cares how well he's pitching? Yeah. Right. I mean, so like you can kind of walk through it and make it make sense.
1: No, you do this exercise, Salk, that we just did, and you lay out the pros and the cons. There's a lot of pros if this goes well. I mean, there's a lot of positives that can be gained. And the biggest thing of all, and why, again, it kind of blew up the first time around, is you need to over-communicate this. And the guys need to be on board. Mm-hmm. My whole adage always, like, it's about the guy's voice.
0: Well,
1: it's
0: they did. So they did that specifically, right? They met. Here is, I have some Logan Gilbert. He talked about kind of the meeting that took place with all the starting pitchers before the game.
2: Yeah. I think we were all on the same page, and really good communication from the top down. But so many guys, you get Castillo making so much money, so many years in the show. We got some young guys, Emerson and different, but all across the spectrum right away, everybody was just bought in. Like, yeah, this is what we're going to do. We're not going to complain. We're going to find a way to do it and try to step up and help the bullpen because they're a man down because we got six starters. So both sides of the ball, everybody, we had that team meeting earlier and half of it was just about no egos. Just everybody step up, be a team, and especially when it gets a tough situation or whatever, you know, prove it that we are a team.
1: Well, that could be pretty damn galvanizing. And we've seen it, right? We have. When it is their decision, when they are on board, when every man gives up a little bit of their own ego, a little of their own pride, a little of their own numbers to do it for the betterment of others, I think we've seen that recipe wins and wins a lot of games and hopefully in this town wins its first World Series.
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0: All right, Brock, I heard that you did some speaking yesterday at a business forum. Is that true?
1: Mm-hmm.
0: Some entrepreneurs?
1: I did.
0: All right. What'd you tell him, and how does it relate to the Seahawks?
1: Yeah, why don't you fire away with little John Schneider here yesterday. I said I was going to use the word connectedness like 8 times. I didn't even use it with the Mariners right there. I had a perfect through line to do it, and I screwed it up, Salk. I could have. But you know I love this, and you know this wasn't just talk and some mantra. These guys walked it and lived it. Here was John speaking to the connectedness of that Seahawks.
4: Connectedness and buying in, you know, the players really buying into the teachers that we have on this coaching staff. And then, you know, you've heard me talk about it for years, but all the foundational, you know, people that are here like Dave and, you know, Strick and Sam Ramsden and EK and Mo and like all these foundational people that are here. And I've been here to just keep moving this organization forward, and then having this new staff come in, new coaching staff, now a new offensive staff, and then seeing the players all, you know, buying into the connectedness that Mike was really seeking. Yeah, that's what I'll remember.
1: It's funny, Salk. Yesterday, my mind was racing all over the place with some different stuff going on, different meetings, and that little speaking deal, and then the Ross Tucker podcast came out yesterday. Mm-hmm. Which I had taped, I think, like 3 months ago. So my phone was starting to get up a little bit with friends and people. I'm like, what happened? Oh, so Russ just released it yesterday, talking about kind of walking away from broadcasting and doing the coaching thing. But I'll tell you what, man, one of the most connected like businesses or entities I walked into, I remember, was my first big TV truck. So I kind of had to work my way up at ESPNU and doing the bottom. And then all of a sudden I walked into a truck with Jimmy Zeroli and Jimmy Platt, who went on to be the Monday Night Football director. And Zeroli's a top NHL producer, really talented. And I remember the tape guy saying, hey, and I was like the newbie. It was like me and very few others. And Phil, who's the producer of the Warriors games, Phil Polisino, turned to me and said, just want you to know, you're walking into a really good team. Like, this truck is really connected and it's really good. And you don't have to be like the hero. Just come in and do your job. And it was. And I got to enjoy that crew for almost 10 years there, 9 years at ESPN, working our way up to doing some big old fun, you know, BCS games. So, yeah, when you feel that connectedness, and it's not just talk, but it's walk, it's a cool thing to be a part of.
0: All right, question number 2. So Jackson Smith and Jigba,
1: mm-hmm.
0: We've tried to figure out like a million different ways what makes him successful.
1: Yep.
0: What else have you learned?
1: Yeah, this was yet another cool conversation I had yesterday with an old agent. He's been around the league a long, long time, and was talking to him, and he was bringing up one of our receivers at Valor, his kid going to Notre Dame. And he's a 4'4 guy, 6'3, 210, 10-600 meter. Phenomenal, phenomenal athlete. And this old agent said, you know, when I talk to these young receivers, I tell them there's 4 boxes. And this agent used to be in an NFL front office, so he kind of wore both hats. So this was kind of more of the scouting thing. He said, there's 4 ways to gain separation as a receiver, if you think about it. There's 4 different boxes to check.
0: Okay.
1: Number 1 is straight speed, that vertical threat and speed.
0: Sure.
1: And we know receivers who can do that. Secondly, there's guys with tremendous strength. Michael Irvin at the top of that list in the last 30 years of football. Like, that dude did not have tremendous vertical speed, but unbelievable strength. Then there are those who just have a short area quickness and agility that is just unique, right? That change of direction that we talk about. And then there are those, and maybe the hardest one of all is just the craftiness, the ability to set that DB up. That DB cannot be right. I'm going to give him tells, and I'm going to bust tendencies, and I'm going to use leverage, and I'm just going to crush him with my brain as much as my physical traits. And he was like, you'll find a lot of the elite receivers, you know, check 3 of those boxes. The greatest ever, they check all 4. Like, those are the Hall of Famers. They check all 4 of those boxes by and large. And Jackson Smith and Jigba, when I think about it, Salk, the vertical speed might be the only question there. The other 3, check, check, check. Strength, lower body strength, unbelievable.
0: Mm-hmm.
1: Did you see the highlights of him dunking yesterday, by the way? The basketball highlights of him floating around the socials?
0: No.
1: Oh, my gosh. Yeah, he's playing some little one-on-one, and just he looked like Jalen Brunson, but then, like, head above the rim. Like, unbelievable strength. Unbelievable short area quickness. Unbelievable feel for setting up space. Yeah, he checks 3 of those in a big-time way, and I think that vertical speed is a lot more deceptive and real in game time as well.
0: It made me think of Doug Baldwin.
1: Yep.
0: Right, kind of the same strengths.
1: Yep, 100%. 100%.
0: All right, question number three. Where is Brandon Jackson Sorsby going?
1: Stronger, right? Jackson just a little thicker and, sure. and stronger. And
0: I'm not the same person, but just like as I found myself thinking about Doug Baldwin and looking at those four things and kind of the same thing, right? The short area quickness off the charts.
1: Off the charts.
0: The setup and his ability off the charts. Maybe the strength wasn't quite at that same level.
1: Right.
0: I don't know.
1: Or the straight vertical speed. Those two things. Yep.
0: But you know, how you're able to succeed. That's a cool way of looking at it.
1: Yep.
0: Brandon Sorsby, Brock, as we get ready for the supplemental draft, how high could he go?
1: Yeah, I don't think he's going to go nearly as high as some of this speculation. Now, some of the teams involved, Miami and New York and obviously Arizona, we talked through this yesterday. I heard someone say this yesterday, and they're right. Like, how do you even know he's going to be eligible? You're talking about a guy coming into the league that the league knows and Roger knows and Park Avenue knows, bet 3,000 times, a bet on his own team multiple times. You think they just look the other way? You think because he goes and gets treatment and goes to rehab, that's like, yeah, we're good. You think they're going to set that precedent with this whole gambling deal? Mm-hmm. Absolutely, positively not. So not only do you have to make that evaluation in a very rushed manner, by the way, this is not these NFL teams that get, the combine and meetings and workouts and dinners and all these things that you get over months and months and months leading up to the draft. When you take a QB that you believe in, they don't get that. It's all speed dating, number one. Number two, you don't even know what New York's going to do. New York could say, yeah, this kid's suspended for the year.
0: Sure.
1: Like, what? You're not coming into this. No. They did that.
0: But you've got him then at that point.
1: I mean, you do. So, but you're not going to give up a first or second or third round value for that.
0: I still think he goes. I bet it's third round.
1: I think it's going to be in the later rounds.
0: Wow.
1: I bet it's fourth or fifth.
0: All right, we'll see. That is today's Blue 88. We do that every morning. It's
1: and watch 45. Arizona takes them in the first round. So,
0: I mean, they're a wild card, Brock. You know, I mean, they're not going to make a wild card, but they are a wild card. Yeah. You just never entirely know how the Cardinals are going to handle their business. Some text messages. JSN, way better than Baldwin. Okay. That's not really the point of the conversation, but thank you.
1: No, but I think the shared attributes are right. It's just then he inflames him.
0: Sure.
1: He's stronger.
0: Absolutely.
1: Right? He's got even more strength and even more ability to top-end speed.
0: I don't see this as a reason to take a shot at Doug. Like, it made me think of him because of just the way you laid out. I wasn't trying to even compare them.
1: Why is Doug one of the five most productive receivers in Seahawks history?
0: Because of those last two attributes were so great that they overcame 100%. The first two, which are ones that are probably going to get looked at in the combine and are the reasons why Doug Baldwin is undrafted. How is he able to have success as an undrafted player as opposed to the, number 20 pick? Yeah, all right, JSN's better. Okay, fine. That's not the point. The point was, because you have all of these different attributes, you don't have to just focus on the ones that are easiest to see. And a guy like Doug was really good at utilizing some of those other attributes, which I think is really cool.
1: Sure was.
0: All right. Coming up, Brock, I think I read the most important sentence written about the Seahawks this offseason, and I'm not sure it's particularly close. Thank you to Moore for sending it over. It's huge. It's incredibly important, and it's probably the thing that will decide the NFC West. Next on Brock and Salk.
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11: Mariners play-by, or I guess color voice, Ryan Healy, going to join us in a half hour at 8:30. Talk to him about, everything. It's just a busy, busy time in Mariners land. But I read this last night, Moore. You sent over this piece from Jeff Howe, who I know, really nice guy, covered the Patriots for a long time, for the Boston Herald and other organizations, worked his way up, is now at the Athletic doing national stuff. And he interviewed some people about the Seahawks and Rams and kind of this back and forth at the top of the NFC West.
12: I think it's NFL coaches and execs, right?
11: Exactly. Yeah. Mm-hmm. So he's talking to people who are really connected, mm-hmm. right? About who these teams really are, not just what the media might make them into. And I read this sentence from one of these guys about, we don't know who it is, but about the Seahawks, and it just
12: resonated.
11: That's not even really enough. Like it like bang hit me right in between, right in the head. Like this
12: Dave
11: is
12: Crosby bang.
11: Yeah, like gotcha. You're not supposed to laugh.
12: He shoots bang.
11: Well, make no mistake, this is what it says. Make no mistake, the Seahawks outpaced even their own timeline. So there's expectation for improvement. Let me read it again because I actually think it's that important. Listen very carefully.
12: And this is not Jeff Howe's line. This was a coach or executive.
11: I believe this is
13: only the ones in quotes are from execs. This is actually Jeff Howe writing. Sorry.
11: Make no mistake. The Seahawks outpaced even their own timeline. So there's expectation for improvement.
12: Mm-hmm.
11: Okay. Why is it so important? Why am I sitting here talking about this as being the most important thing I've read all offseason? Because this is the entire basis. This is the entire crux of the argument. If this were a legal case, this would be the biggest reason the lawyer would be talking about it over and over again in the courtroom to hammer home a guilty verdict or an not guilty verdict. The entire basis for why the Seahawks should not just keep pace with the Rams, but outpace the Rams, is that they were ahead of schedule last year. They're naturally supposed to improve. They didn't need to go out and do what the Rams did in the offseason. They didn't need to take gigantic risks in free agency and

0: make no mistake, all major free agent signings are risks, even if they're good players. They are enormous risks because of the money, because of the guarantee, because of the fit, because of the personalities, because of the time on task, as you like to say, Brock. All of those things make any major free agent signing a risk, but a couple of them, huge. I mean, you're magnifying the risks. And the Seahawks did not need to do that. Why? Because make no mistake, the Seahawks outpaced even their own timeline. So there's an expectation for improvement.
1: Yeah.
0: It's really important.
1: Yeah. Yeah. I it is so funny. I had not thought about this until you kind of walk through that and you present your case. And having said all of that, the only reason you were ahead of pace and won a Super Bowl was your free agent signings last year. Without Sam Darnold, without Cooper Kupp, and without DeMarcus Lawrence, you're nowhere near.
0: No, that's true. Trophy. Absolutely true. Yeah.
2: And I don't. And I didn't have a huge role every game, but he was huge in a couple of games. Yeah,
0: I'm not trying to knock acquisitions or the acquisition phase, just that there's risk involved. It didn't have to work that way for Sam Darnold. It didn't have to work that way for DeMarcus 100%. Lawrence. They didn't have 100%. To all come together. So
1: and come together this quickly.
0: Right. And it was awesome that it did. But yep. Like part of the main argument in favor of the Seahawks is that they weren't even supposed to be there good last year. They got here ahead of schedule.
1: Yep.
0: And there's supposed to be more growth associated. There is a reason, if you want to go more specific here, there is a reason that we did a segment a week or two ago that could have gone on for an hour instead of 10 or 15 minutes on which players was Mike McDonald referring to when he said, yeah, there's a bunch of guys we think can take huge leaps this year. There's a reason that we were like, okay, who could he be talking about? Well, Derek Hall for one, and certainly Nicky Minwari, and absolutely Gray Zabel. And I mean, we could have gone down that list for an hour and a half and talked about all the guys that they were expecting a major step forward, right? I mean, Maura just mentioned one of them, guy who just came here midway through the year, and we definitely didn't get to see all that Rashid Shaheed has. They have a second round tight end that they took last year that barely scratched the surface of what he's capable of.
1: Byron Murphy had a superb, splendid sophomore year, but he wants to be the best D tackle in the game, and his battery mates think he can be, and he could take that step to go from great to elite. So yeah, it's all over the board. And oh, by the way, Jason was just year three, as was Spoon. The upside is incredible. I guess it really just speaks to the total balance that they have throughout that roster, right? You just kind of check back to those boxes there that we did in that little exercise with receivers. Like check what box do they not have checked coming into the season? Now, the Rams, they tried to check some significant boxes that they needed that they were without last year in this matchup on the back end of their defense and obviously a defensive player of the year player, Myles Garrett. Like they tried to add their Cooper Kupp and their DeMarcus Lawrence and their Sam Darnold right to their equation. But, yeah, the Seahawks were ahead of schedule.
0: But it also feels like the Rams are doing that to try to maintain and stay on top. Or stay near the top, or whatever phrase you want to use it, whereas the Seahawks are continuing to grow. Yeah. And I think that we can't allow ourselves to forget that.
1: Yep.
0: We can't allow ourselves to forget that. 425 says, I would love to hear this argument presented in the righteous indignation of Sam Waterston in a courtroom. That's great for all you Law and Order fans out there. I thought I saw Sam Waterston at one of the soccer games this weekend. Mm. And I was like, oh, what do you think he's doing there? Like making a case or something, looking for Angie Harmon? I don't know.
1: You know what's funny is I was listening to Schlaer. So the Broncos have their final mini camp, and Bo Nix finally doing a little bit of the walkthroughs, still nothing full speed. And Mark got a chance to catch up with Sean Payton, and it was really cool, like inside ball, right? Some of those conversations that we'll have with the coaches and Mike and John and on and off the air. And he was obviously chatting with Payton off the air about this. And Sean's like, Mark, this whole league on offense is about trying to get man zone indicators because these defenses all disguise. So how can we get it? And I was just thinking of Philip Rivers and Kirk and all the fun stuff we had talking about it. And then he's like, and then you got guys that are 6'3", 220, running 4'4", a nickel. Like, how do you handle those guys in space? And it is. Like, who's he talking about? He's talking about the world champs.
0: Yeah.
1: It's exactly who he's talking to Mark Schlereth back about, because they are the standard bearer in this league, especially on that side of the ball.
0: So, I don't know. I'm going to keep looking at it and saying Mike Macdonald and Sam Darnold in year two together. Right, a third year now for Mike Macdonald. He gets more and more. Mike Macdonald's ahead of schedule. Heck, we can sit here and talk about all the players that are ahead of schedule. You know who else ahead of schedule? Mike freaking Macdonald. He's not supposed to be this good this quickly. Seriously. Like, we knew the defense was good. Hold on one sec more. We knew the defense was good. Did you know that Mike Macdonald was this quickly going to be such a culture establisher? Nobody knew that. He's ahead of schedule. Mike is going to continue to get better. That's crazy talk.
1: He's fat and happy. He's satisfied.
0: Mike is going to get, as good as he's been at handling in-game decision-making, where I would argue he's been near perfect in 2 years of doing it, he's going to continue to get more comfortable with experience in doing that. So we can sit here and talk about all those players, and yes, I left off Riley Mills, and all, but Darnold and even Macdonald are going to improve at what they're doing. Talk about a reason for hope. Sorry, Moore, what were you going to say? I apologize.
2: No, in that same vein, I was going to say that the Seahawks just have less volatility there, too. Like, you don't know what McVay's future is. You know that Macdonald is here and in it. They don't know whether they should pay Puka Nacur or not because he's a wild card. They have an offensive lineman, Alaric Jackson, that just got arrested for a pretty serious domestic violence incident. You've got so many great guys on this team that you love and want to be here. You can't decide who to pay next. And you don't have any of those questions at the moment.
0: That's all incredibly
1: awesome. And by the way.
0: And the biggest one of those probably going to get paid, which is Devin Witherspoon. No one sees that being a likely problem.
1: And oh, by the way, added into all this mix, to add just a little more intrigue, and Hard Knocks will sure cover it, is a new owner.
0: Oh, yeah. There is some volatility there, I guess.
1: And what does
0: if
1: that
0: there is
1: look like?
0: One place where there's some volatility, maybe that's the one. And shame on me. I wasn't even thinking that way. We'll come back. We'll give you guys everything you need to know. Ryan Healy coming up in 20 on Brock and Salk.
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0: Having Cal Raleigh back and being Cal Raleigh. 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
3: 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Here's what you need to know. First,
5: I felt like a pretty big win for the Mariners yesterday. Getting back home after the two losses in D.C., the offense didn't do a whole lot earlier. They got all kinds of crazy news on the injury front before the game. We'll dig into that here in just a sec. But they had a couple of stars step up yesterday. Two guys that lived together for a long time. They're very close friends. And it was cool to see them at the center of it all. Logan Gilbert. Man, that was a just vintage. There were some swings taken last night. There was one I happened to notice from Jackson Holliday where he was stepping in the buck. I mean, like, he looked like he didn't want to be in the box, and yet he was still swinging and kind of flailing away. He was absolutely awesome last night, and of course, it all starts with the fastball.
6: Based on the swings, I think so. After the first couple innings, and it looked like Cal really wanted to roll with it, I had a lot of confidence seeing some of those swings. And, you know, they definitely have some good hitters. It's a good lineup. It didn't feel like way, way better than normal. It felt good. But I know if I'm getting above the barrel, getting some weak flyouts or swing and miss, then I noticed, you know, we got something here. I don't really know what, but we just kept going with it.
7: We. Mm-hmm. I mean, that's what you're talking about. Those are friends for life. Those are battery mates. And that's having your captain back behind the dish. Not only the game-winning hit with two RBIs later, but just that, yeah, Cal's reading those swings. He's seeing things and feeling things, and he knows us in ways that Johnny Parada just never will, and Mitch Garver's capable, and he's got some really good rapport with George Kirby in particular. He's capable, but it's just different when you got that play caller, right? I mean, just like a QB and a play caller. They just have implicit trust. I'm going to call. I can't wait for the next, you know, pitch he's going to call, and I'm going to go execute it. And what did he lay down? 16 in a row after that first inning?
5: Yes, pretty good.
7: Pretty good.
5: Now, all that being said, you still don't probably win the game if it's not for Cal Raleigh.
8: Pitch on the way. Swinging a line drive in the left center field, falling fast. That's going to drop in a base hit. Here comes Robles. Everson rounding third. The throw to the plate. He slides. He's saved. Two runs are in. Welcome back, Cal Raleigh off the IL.
5: And what I should have said is you don't win that game if it's not for Cal's bat, because obviously you were just talking about everything he could do with the pitching staff.
7: How many other Mariners score from second on that play?
5: That's a good question.
7: It was inches. Julio? He was flying.
5: I think he had to read it.
7: He had to read it without hesitation.
5: I think Julio.
7: You think Julio's the only other one? I think he's the only other one that has the speed and the instinct. Luke Raley has great base path instincts. He's not that fast.
5: Not fast enough.
7: Not quite fast enough. Yeah. And then limber enough to slide, Salk.
5: I mean, also that's true. It's important.
7: Yes.
5: Yeah, I'm gonna say Julio does. Randy, if he reads it right, although who the heck knows?
7: No, Randy ain't that fast.
5: Randy can scoot a little bit. I don't know. I think Randy might have scored there. Give Randy some credit.
7: How many punchies did Logan have?
5: Punchies? 10 punchies yesterday, Brock. 10 punchies.
7: Can we tell two Ryan RBIs Healy to not Cal. Use that word?
5: Tell him whatever you want.
7: I'm going to tell him.
5: All right.
7: Let me give him some advice.
5: Division lead back to 1.5. George Kirby on the mound tonight.
9: Here's the second thing you need to know.
5: And then, Brock, piggyback 2.0. It's back, but it's different because it's not just for Bryce and for Luis. Everybody gets to now take a turn with the piggyback. Yesterday, Shannon spoke with Justin Hollander about it. Here's how he explains the whole thing.
10: Yeah, there's been clubs in recent years, and in fact, during this year, there's been a couple clubs that have done it. The Rays during the season were stretching out Griffin Jacks from, he still opened the season for the first month as one of their leverage relievers. They had some pitching injuries. They had interest, and he had interest in exploring building him up to a starter. So for most of the last 6 weeks, he has worked in some sort of piggyback function, just not with a traditional second starter behind him.
5: They also haven't done it with, you know, the entire staff involved, but
7: six legit starters.
5: Justin goes on to explain that was a big part of it, was getting everybody involved in the decision-making process.
10: But I think the great part about our starting pitchers, beyond their talent and sort of what they accomplish on the field, is how they're wired. both as a group, they've real bond with each other. And I think when presented it this way, and the opportunity to share a small burden, which is the loss of an inning or two, with the benefit of helping not only the person next to them, but the rest of the team, they seem all in, and, you know, no concern from their end in terms of their willingness to shoulder a small burden for the benefit of the team.
7: Back to our conversation at the top of the hour about free agents and the challenge with that and the boom and bust nature at times. You know what makes that possible, Salk? When five of the six are homegrown. And a bunch of them all came up together. And that just rapport and that relationship and, again, that connectedness, that matters.
5: Yeah.
7: If you're going to do something bit unorthodox.
5: Yeah, you could see some of it even, not with the pitchers, but with Colt Emerson last night, saying hi to Curtis Washington, who had been called up. And you could just see some of the love and respect on the bench. That was pretty cool.
7: A single A player. Hitting a .190.
5: Yeah, he can play the outfield, though, and he can run.
7: Yes.
5: I mean, and I don't know whether he's going to be there, like, today. I mean, they might have just gotten someone. I wonder if we're going to see that former first-round pick finally called up.
7: Brennan Davis.
5: I wonder if this is a chance finally to see him at the big leagues. Randy Arozarena is going to be in the IL here for a week. He's going to miss some time. Naylor had to take another day yesterday because of his wrist. Luke Rayleigh was a late scratch with a tight back. So all kinds of issues yesterday.
9: Here's the third thing you need to know.
5: And then it's been fun playing these cuts from John Schneider, who is the first guest on Making of a Champion, a series on Seahawks.com with Jim Mueller and John Boyle. He was asked about some of the buy-in that Mike McDonald got. This kind of fits into what we were talking about a few minutes ago.
11: Mike did a great job when we finished the 24 season. I mean, he came in and won 10 games his first year. It was really impressive, the job he did. But he was like, I want a more connected team. How do we foster more camaraderie? How do we become more of like a team, like more of a family with the connectedness and getting to know each other? And so it was really an emphasis of his that he really wanted in that you know, the 25 off season. It was really important to him. So it was a definite click and thought that he really wanted to accentuate, and he did it with the walkabouts and different team events that he did.
7: And I think you made the point explicitly over the time frame that also meant moving on from people, mm-hmm. and from all over the board, and moved on from Tyler Lockett, not because he was a trouble, but he had so much attachment to the past, and you move on from DK because there is an emotional hijack nature of his personality, and you move on ultimately to the most important position from Geno, and you pivot to Sam, and I think gets the whole ball rolling.
5: All right, there you go. That's everything you need to know.
7: No, it's not, Salk. Okay, Lionel Messi had a hat trick last night. Scored more goals now than any human being in World Cup history.
5: Can really?
7: Put some respect on
5: more
7: that
5: than
7: man's
5: Pele?
7: Name. Yes. Yes.
5: More than Preki?
7: A hat trick, Messi. And nearly four. He had another one where the goalie made amazing stops.
5: Really?
7: So put some respect on Lionel Messi's name, please.
5: No, I'm good. Thanks.
7: Thank you.
5: I don't really feel the need to do that. They scored three goals in a game?
7: Oh, yeah.
5: That's unbelievable. One of these teams scored three goals? Does a team get a hat trick in soccer if they score three goals?
7: The Americans scored four goals the first time.
5: Did anyone throw their hats?
7: Ooh, good question.
12: I don't think they do it.
5: Then it's not a freaking hat trick. Well, let's be clear. In order for it to be a hat trick, people, you know, throw their hats.
7: I wanted to throw my hat. Cecily had two goals. I said, if she scores a third, I'm throwing my hat. And you were like, no, you're not.
5: Can't do that in youth
7: sports. I'm like, yes, I am.
5: Not in youth sports.
7: It's
5: you're
7: a
5: not.
7: Hat trick.
5: Not in youth
7: if,
5: sports.
7: Apparently. If the one game not I come to and Cecily scores a third goal for a hat trick, this hat's coming off, no. Salk.
13: Hang on. Apparently the term originated from cricket. When the cricket club would buy the bowler a new hat to celebrate their rare achievement.
5: Okay.
13: So you can't be mad if they don't do the same thing as hockey because they're not even the
5: Watch end. Me. I'm already mad about it. I mean, it only happens in soccer once every 5 to 8 years that a team scores three goals in a game, let alone a player. The least they could do is throw off some of their clothing and toss it onto the field as some sort of a sacrifice to the gods.
7: He said, watch me.
5: Yeah.
13: Yeah.
5: Watch me. I just did. I'll do it again. Ryan Healy's next on Brock and Salk.
8: 0-1 the count on Cal. 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
5: 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Do you win that game if Cal Raleigh's not in the lineup last night? 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
5: All right, nice to see the Mariners get the win last night. Ryan Healy joins us now. He's been doing great work doing color commentary for the Mariners games throughout the season, and really, really enjoyed just the breath of fresh air and the energy that he brings to the games. Good morning, Ryan. How are you?
4: Doing wonderful. How are you guys doing?
5: We're doing great.
7: Well, it's always better when the hometown team wins, Ryan. I'm not going to lie. You know, morning radio.
4: I can see that.
7: Yeah.
4: There was optimism yesterday, though, in the air. I think the off day helped with that. There was also a pretty big name that was coming back to play for this team. So there's some things to be excited about.
7: From a player's perspective, we can talk about it from the outside. From a player's perspective, who lived in a clubhouse, who played the game, and then that dugout and everything else, from a player, purely player's hat, put this back on. What did it mean for that group of players to have Cal back?
4: Not just a group of players, but the fans. I think you got a standing ovation for his first at bat, just that presence. And I remember I was actually up there not too long ago when Cal flew from Arizona to be in Seattle for one of those home series. I think it was a Saturday. He showed up about an hour before game time, and man, that camera couldn't get off Cal in the dugout. And you just see all the players that flocked to him, just like, oh my gosh, like dad's home. Like, hey dad, how are you? How was work? How are things going? Like, they were just so excited to see him. And there's a pitcher in particular that performed well last night in Logan Gilbert. He's known by that, but I think I saw Walter show up last night, and I think that Cal helps bring Walter out of him.
5: Mm-hmm. You like that face he made when he threw that slider?
4: It was like a combination of like fighting back a fart and then also like trying to just rip a 3,000 RPM slider. Like it was, and he's wearing the home white, so you don't know what direction that fart could go. It's really sure. Scary.
5: Sure.
4: But it worked out for him. I think he just had a lot of trust that like dad's going to take care of me even if this does go south.
5: As a hitter, when you see that face, I don't know if you ever get a chance to see the face of the pitcher. Is there a tell in there at all? Or you're just so focused on the release point that you don't even see the face.
4: Yeah, I'm locked in on the release point. I don't even see the face. You'll see the vision after, and maybe if you're on deck, you'll see that. Mm-hmm. But in the batter's box, I have no idea who is on the pitcher's mound and what his face is doing.
7: It was one game. It was just a few at-bats. Harold Reynolds went to great length, old Seattle Mariner and an icon, great length about Cal's 5 home runs and the minors and how the fluidity was back, the timing was back. I know it was only a few at-bats last night. Did you see anything different in Cal in the batter's box?
4: Yeah, I watched almost all of Cal's rehab assignment at-bats as well. So I was able to see some
7: that's
4: of the progressions.
7: Nerdy.
4: I was really...
7: I love it.
4: That's nerdy. I want to know.
7: I love it.
4: Think about how many swings I've seen in my life, Brock. Like, it's just hundreds of thousands, if not millions of swings. Like, uh-huh. I can pick out little details that are different. And I was watching his at-bats a ton during the first phase of this season when he was struggling, trying to compare to his hot stretches last year of what looked different. I couldn't pick up, you know, mechanically what looked different. And then all of a sudden you watch the rehab assignments, you watch last night's games. His front foot's getting up earlier, but it's not getting up as high. And he's able to float to the baseball better. And I felt like he was getting to his launch position where he actually wants to swing for him sooner, so his eyes were turning on. We call, like in the batting cage, we'll call it like butter. Put a little butter on your swing just to smooth it out a little bit, soften it up. It looked like Cal put some butter on his swing, mm-hmm. and I felt like he was feeling it last night, and that was most notable in the 3-0 count, the at-bat he ultimately walked. I think he saw 8 balls that that at bat, and he got worked to a 3-2 count, but he swung it one above his eyeballs because he was feeling himself. And then I felt like he slowed it down later on in the game when he went to the right-hand side, and the situation looked like he was very prepared for it.
7: You ever have an ab, ever have an injury, a core injury, like he's worked through?
4: I had my appendix taken out, so that was the only time that I did have my abdomen wall kind of cut open. And I remember it was just kind of at a general hospital here. It was during COVID in the off season, and the surgeon was like, "Yeah, you'll be good in 3 to 4 weeks." Well, 4 weeks later, I couldn't get up off the couch, and I was scared to death. I don't think he was prepared for me to go be a professional athlete that rotates for a living, and that's a humbling feeling.
5: For him or for you?
4: Yes.
5: Humbling for both, it sounds like. Yeah.
4: Yes.
5: Yeah.
4: I don't think he cared. Like, he was good. It was more so me. But then my wife ended up getting a C-section for our second child. And I told her, I was like, "Man, I know what that feels like." And right. She's like, "Don't you dare."
5: Yeah.
4: "Don't you absolutely dare say that to me."
5: So you and I have something in common there. Brock knows that for years I've been telling my wife a couple of C-sections.
4: Let's just say I was cleaning a lot of bottles and changing a lot of diapers for the next few weeks.
5: Yeah, I mean, I've had kidney stones. I mean, she didn't even know what that feels like, even after two kids. So whatever. Anyway, jokes about my marriage aside. So Cal comes back. Just to come back to that for a moment. You know the impact he has in the clubhouse. You know the impact he has by driving in the two runs and just sort of, how about what he does to the opposing manager who's got to navigate his way through that lineup? Because it sure seems like that the switch hitting power element of it puts a lot of pressure on the other team.
4: Yeah, you saw that last night when the Orioles brought in the lefty. They pulled their starter, brought in the lefty, and has to face a minimum of three batters, and Cal's that third batter, and he walks up there and you can't make a move, and no matter what side of the plate you put Cal on, he's been dangerous in his career. And it was interesting. You would think that teams would attack the hitter that he has been this season, not the hitter that he has been his career. And it looked like to me the Orioles were pitching to the career version of Cal, not the 2026 version of Cal, because they could have been way more aggressive in the zone and situation, especially with no runners on. It just looks like people pitch around him. And obviously the challenge and the leverage of having a switch hitter in that spot of the two hole. And it was nice to see him back in the two hole, to be honest with you. It forces a manager's hand to make a losing decision. And it also forces them to, you would think, bring in their highest leverage reliever, but I didn't feel like they did that in the moment. And then obviously walking JP before Cal was probably the piece that their manager is going to talk about and say that can't happen. And I agree with that, but it definitely forces a manager to make a lose-lose decision when Cal is, you know, the best version of himself.
5: Well, and if I were that pitcher, I'd say, cool, why wasn't I in to face Colt Emerson, the first lefty that was out there, and then I wouldn't have to face Cal. Emerson has sort of proven the righty, lefty, whatever. Let's talk about him for a minute and just the hands. How quick are the hands?
4: Offensively or defensively?
5: Offensively.
4: Unbelievable. And I think for me, the more impressive piece, because like when you're young, you're twitchy, you have those skill sets. A lot of those are, you know, developed before you ever get to the major leagues. I feel like it's covered his tail quite a bit with velocity. Like, he has the ability to get on time with velo at the top of the zone. The more impressive piece of Colt, though, is the mindset. When I was up there against the D-backs, he punched out three times on Friday night and then stepped out there Saturday and hit a big home run. And I talked to him, I believe, Sunday before the game, and I was like, "Colt, like, did you make any adjustments from Friday to Saturday with your approach? Like, what'd you learn from that?" He's like, "No." I was like, "Really?" He's like, "Yeah." He's like, "I just, bottom line, I was looking for my pitch. And when I get it in my tunnel, like, I'm going to put my good swing on it." And I tried to like extract some more details and stuff, but he's doing the best of jobs of keeping his job simple, whether it's defensively or offensively. And he knows that if he can execute his simple approach at a high level, he can compete anywhere, and he's proving that to everyone across America right now.
7: Can we make this a little personal, Ryan? We've chatted off the air a few times.
4: Like, we haven't?
7: Yeah, yeah. Because you strike me in some similarities, your mind and my mind, is in the way they work analytically. And for me as a player, and I was just telling this group of businessmen last night, it ended my NFL career. I just could not turn my analysis oftentimes off, right? Just all the things in my head as a QB, all of these little voices, all of these things. And it really did challenge me, and especially when I got to the professional level. Were you one, and how did you balance your obvious analytics, studying all these swings, all the level of detail that you've already expressed here in 10 minutes with us? How did you balance that as a player, and was that a challenge?
4: I don't know if I balanced it great towards the end, to your point, Brock, and I think it's one of the many reasons why my career ended. I stopped focusing on the process and I started focusing on the numbers, and I felt like I made the process or the numbers the process, and that didn't serve me very well, whereas earlier on in my career, ignorance was bliss, and I just competed and I did the things that Colt Emerson is doing of just simple approach, execute at a high level. But I found myself chasing this level of perfection. And the perfection was ultimately the thing that was detrimental to my process, because it doesn't mean that perfection is the absence of failure. Like, you're going to fail. How you fail matters, though. But the bigger piece of that, Brock, is I found myself comparing myself to other players. Mm-hmm. I was constantly analytically comparing myself to other players, whether it was within my own clubhouse or teams that were coming into that ballpark.
5: What does
4: I
5: that
4: lost
5: look like?
4: That chip on my.
5: Out of curiosity, what do you mean you were comparing yourself? What does that look like?
4: Numbers is easy. Look up at the scoreboard at T-Mobile Park. There's a lot of numbers up there. On base percentage was one that I really struggled with. And I knew that I needed to learn how to walk more at the major league level to stay there, because it's a game of who can make the least amount of outs. And that's the guy that has the most value. The slug, the home runs, the driving and runs became less valuable, and getting on base became more valuable. And I struggled with that. I was really great at driving and runs and really great at hitting home runs. But the game switched what they valued, and all of a sudden I didn't fit the mold. So I thought I'd change. During that process, you start looking around at different guys. And there's a guy like, let's just say Daniel Vogelbach, who was an all-star for the Seattle Mariners. And I was competing with him, and he was so great at getting on base. And all I wanted to do was be like him. I wanted to get on base more. I didn't care about all the other value. I forgot the value that I added as a player and what my strengths were. And I tried to live someone else's journey. And that really, really hurt my own career.
7: Mm-hmm. Yeah, I think I can co-sign on just about all of that. You know,
5: it sounds like Brock talking.
7: Yeah, like in much the
4: same.
7: We didn't
4: even talk about money. Like, right? Think about salaries that you see of guys.
5: Sure.
4: Like, my locker's next to a guy like Kyle Seager, who's making $100 million over a 7-year, you know, contract. And you're like, God, why can't I just have that? Now you're chasing dollars instead of the love of the game. Mm-hmm. Now the reason why you started playing this game is tied to a financial amount. And that's when life becomes really hard.
7: And then you see a 20-year-old, as you mentioned, in Colt Emerson, to swing it back to him, that did get that big, long contract. But I don't think that all of a sudden freed him up, like Ketel Marte and the stories we hear about that. Like, this guy's wiring sure seems, Ryan, to feel like he's got that ignorance as bliss.
4: And now the biggest challenge the Mariners had is how do you nurture that without giving him too much information? And I think they've done a tremendous job so far. They're keeping him down the bottom of the order where he can almost hide a little bit, not so much the performance, but just like they're not game planning. They don't have a lot of information. Giving him time to adjust to third base, and now all of a sudden the transition to shortstop that happened last night in that game. That's the biggest storyline that I'm watching throughout the course of this week. Is that the new normal, or was that just... a fluke that we kind of saw for game one back for JP?
5: And we'll see. You know, Dan seemed pretty happy with the way JP handled third base last night. And, you know, it sounds like they're at least going to run it out a couple more times. The other, you know, huge question mark is now what you do with this rotation. And they've decided this new version of the piggyback is the way they're going to go, where everyone is going to take a turn with the piggyback element of it. What do you make of it?
4: Can I get personal with you guys?
5: Yeah.
7: Oh, you're speaking our love language.
5: Please do.
7: Speaking our love language.
5: No guest has ever asked us that.
4: There's a word that I've been trying to patent around this.
5: Oh.
4: And I could really use your help.
7: Please don't say punchy.
4: Please
7: don't say punchy. Don't ever say
4: it's
7: punchy.
4: It's not.
7: Good.
4: The piggyback has a negative connotation attached to it. And what this actually is it's a starter surplus. There is a surplus of quality starting pitchers that the Mariners have. And what I love is they went through this process once and there was a lot of disgruntled players. And then they came back from it after the long road trip and they saw man, this starter surplus is actually really hurting our bullpen, and we just lost a couple of really important, you know, key arms in that bullpen of a long relief and Criswell, and then Brash, a high leverage arm. Maybe we should all come together and you know, do this together. And maybe we should all bite the bullet and be a part of this and recognize that if we continue to make this a big deal, they're going to have to trade someone. And if we actually want to be together and stay on this team and want to help this team get to World Series, then let's all do this together and, you know, wear the brunt of it and distribute it more evenly. How that functions, I don't know. I haven't even looked at the schedule down the road to map it out. I probably need to phone a friend for how that's going to function or just observe. But I do appreciate the communication improving, the inclusion of everyone in this process, because this is going to be a group effort.
7: We went through a big pros and cons list, spent about 20 minutes, and we had a lot of pros to this, Ryan. There's a bunch of pros to it. There is some cons. And again, baseball player hat on, Major League Baseball player hat, having lived the routine in the life. I think you told us last time you were on how important roles are and how you just want to know your role so you can go out and perform and execute your job. This has a little nuance to it. There's a little gray to it, right? Within that day and that outing and how it goes. And is it a 4-inning? Is it a 6-inning? Is it a 5? Is it a 4? Like, there's some little nuance to that. Is that a challenge? Is that detrimental? Or is that something in your life experience with pitchers? If it's laid out with these guys and this group in particular, the way they're wired, they can make it work.
4: First off, it's only detrimental if they allow it to be. And I believe it was detrimental to maybe the individuals of Castillo and Bryce Miller because of the lack of communication and just transparency with what was going to happen and what your role was for that day, especially when Castillo got pulled up for 4 in Sacramento and then Bryce comes in. It's hard to argue with the results of what Bryce has done. And what I think this cycle does for all of the pitchers, and it actually gives them a blow, like it gives them a breather in between. So once they do the starter surplus and they're able to give the bullpen the full day off, they execute well, they don't have to worry about it for the next couple weeks. Or maybe it's 7 to 10 days. I don't know what the exact math on it is. It gives them a chance and not have to worry about that. They can just enter right back into what their normal routine is, and there's not a consistent, abrupt change into what they're all trying to accomplish. So hopefully this gives each one of them a chance to, like, okay, today is starter surplus day, and then after this I can execute my normal routine, and I know I have my own start coming up next.
5: You played a lot of first base in the league, right?
4: I did.
5: How much time did you spend working on fielding bunts during that time you were playing first?
4: Early in the season, a ton. During the season, not as much. There would be different pockets, like a road trip or something where, you know, you go do early work, you do some stuff at home, you have a little bit more time, access to the field. Not a ton at all.
5: Did you ever feel truly comfortable with it? And the reason I'm asking is we've been having these debates on the show and all about the idea of the bunt, and totally understand the analytical approach that says it's a waste of an out. As you said earlier, the game is all about conserving outs and not making outs, and the bunt is giving up an out. But the flip side being, that's been the common sense thinking in baseball now for so long that I don't know how many first baseman, third baseman pitchers are accustomed to dealing with bunts. And we've seen a whole lot of them get thrown nowhere near the intended target, leading to not just a sacrifice, but, you know, the game's speeding up on the defense and the pitching. Where do you think that could go? I guess I was asking you to draw on some of your experience to think about where that could go in this league.
4: I'd have to look at my baseball reference page to see, but I'm pretty sure I played more games at third than I did at first in my big league career, which is wild to me because I was not a third baseman growing up. I had a harder time with the bunt play as a third baseman than a first baseman. Because as a first baseman, you have one job. There's not many opportunities for you to go ahead and get a lead out where you're going to try and make the spectacular play and throw the runner out at second or at third.
5: Okay.
4: It's just not likely. At third base, though, you have so much momentum coming towards the plate, depending on where the bunt is located. If it's closer to the line, getting an angle to first base to clear up a throwing lane is really challenging. And if that hitter does a good job of deadening that bunt, you're now going to end up, you know, 10 feet, 15 feet away from first base, from home plate, sorry. That angle from that position on the field to first base, your throwing lane is real tight. And if we look at some of the playoff, you know, games and bunt situations over the last handful of years, how often do we see that runner get called out because they're actually running outside of the running lane? Mm-hmm. Their argument of the second base coming into first base to clear that lane up a little bit more. Like, there's multiple factors, and defenders have been bailed out because of that. That play is not practiced enough. The slow roller is practiced a ton as a third baseman, especially. Mm-hmm. But the bunt play, there's an extra probably 15 to 20 feet of you running at top speed and then having to make a crossbody tough angle throw. The sense of giving up and out, I understand. And I think the lineup construction, the roster construction determines that. And last night, the version of the Mariners lineup that they constructed, like Miles Mastroboni, like the position just got came up and it was like, hey man, this is your spot, get it down. And he did, to his credit, left on left. Mm-hmm. Mm-hmm. But the A squad, fully healthy Mariners lineup, tough to pick out a guy 1 through 9 in there that you're like, yep, that's the easy designated bunter. He's going to be our guy.
5: By the way, 108, you were close. 183 games at first, 152 games at third. Okay. So very close, but about 30 more games at first. And then 80 at DH. So you didn't have to deal with bunts. DHing on that.
4: I hated DH, though.
5: Did you?
4: I hated it.
7: Too much time to think.
4: too much time to think. Analytical brain, bro. There you go.
5: Analytical.
7: Yeah. Hey, last thing for me. What have you enjoyed the most in the booth? You're number one here, working with Aaron, and getting your opportunity to be around just a pretty volatile season through the first 75 games with injuries and peaks and valleys and everything else. But when you've been in there, what have you enjoyed the most?
4: I'll give you two things. Number one is Aaron Goldsmith, flat out. Him as a human being, it's fun watching him and listening to him. Obviously, I watch a ton of the games, getting to listen to him, but then sharing the booth with him and then sharing conversations off air, the amount of care that he puts into not just his job, but also this team. Mm-hmm. Like, it's just, there's so much passion surrounding this job. And if you don't love the game of baseball, and if you don't love the team that you work for, it's hard to fake what he brings on a daily basis. His communication, his desire for me to be successful and be good. And I feel like I reciprocate that a lot, of just wanting to learn. And Brock, you and I have talked, off air about that as well. That the challenge has been a lot of fun for me. And the second thing, aside from Aaron Goldsmith, is the opportunity to be back in the major leagues. When your career ends as a player, it's so easy to get forgotten. And I know I wasn't a tremendous player. I wasn't an all-star. I wasn't a superstar. And the game moves on. And there's this pit or hole in you that just like can't be filled by anything outside of, the dream that I worked my entire life for. And the chance to just sit up in the booth at 2 p.m., eat my lunch, and watch early batting practice, that moment of just peace and serenity in the ballpark, I just get so much joy from that. And I couldn't be more grateful for the Mariners to present this opportunity to me and to be a part of such a tremendous organization again.
5: When's the last time you had a good cry? Are you a good crier?
4: I got two young kids, so like you'll get tears.
5: Yeah.
4: Once a week.
5: Yeah.
4: It just happens.
5: Yeah. I can sense it. You feel like you've developed into a bit of a crier. And I am too.
4: Time for me to get real?
5: I mean, I don't know how real you want to get. We don't have a lot of time, but if you want to get real quickly.
4: Give me a time frame. I'll make the story quick.
5: 1 minute. 1 minute. 1 minute, okay, of reality. 1 minute.
4: So, yeah. Spring training 2025, I got hired by MLB Network Radio to do some fill-in work, and Mariners is one of the places I went to. The last time I was at that spring training complex, I was told by Jerry DePoto I was getting non-tender. Mm-hmm. That's where my career with the Mariners ended. Oof. Driving home from that facility in spring of 2025, I was literally in tears driving down the 51 highway of just so much joy of life coming full circle and the game finding me in different opportunities. And it was so healing to go back to the place where I had so much sadness and pain and hurt from injuries and such, and missing the opportunity to go through arbitration and stay with the Mariners. Like, I remember driving in my truck and just crying, like, wow, like, I cannot believe that baseball allowed me to have this moment, and I'm just so grateful that it's been able to happen. And this came out of nowhere, the analyst stuff. Cool. So I'm just grateful, and even to do this stuff, man. Like, this is so fun.
5: Well, you're good at it, man. It's a lot of fun having you on. I will also tell you, there is one other oddity to your baseball reference page. As I look at it, since I pulled it up to look.
4: If you're going to talk about my triples and my walks, I'm going to sign off
5: right
4: now.
5: It has nothing to do with your stats. Okay. Do you know what the picture is of you on your baseball reference page?
4: Is it a Brewers?
5: Yes. You played 4 freaking games with the Brewers.
4: But postseason, baby.
5: Postseason. Is that why? I mean, it's hilarious. You're wearing a Brewers hat in your baseball reference picture. It's so bizarre.
4: So the game of baseball forgot about me. So did baseball reference, okay? They don't just update petition. Annually. We're what do you mean?
5: We're going to petition this. Don't worry. We'll send a petition. Ryan, thank you. Good to talk to you, buddy. You're doing a great job. We love having you on and love having you during the games. Thanks so much.
4: Thank you, guys. Have a great day.
5: There you go. Ryan Healy, not crying at the moment, Brock, but I had a feeling he seems like he's been crying a little bit more. I get it.
7: That was fun.
5: I cry more, too. We'll be right back. We'll discuss on Brock and Salt.
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18: All right, final hour of our morning here, Brock and Salk, Seattle Sports on 710. Trash takes. 9:45, so we'll dig into that. Some good stuff from Ryan Healy there, Brock. He does not want to call it the piggyback. He wants it to call it the starter surplus.
19: Mm-hmm.
18: What do you make of it? Does that change the way
19: you view it? You think piggyback has a negative connotation? I think it has to. I don't disagree with Ryan because the first iteration of it kind of blew up in their face, and you see Luis blowing up and Bryce is blowing up.
18: I don't think it had a negative connotation until then.
19: Mm-hmm.
18: I mean, before then, a piggyback is what you call it. Like, it's one guy and then the other guy. Like, it's one on top of the other.
19: I mean, it was often how you would jump on my back.
18: And often,
19: you're
18: yes.
19: Around the studio.
18: Of course.
19: You know? Yes.
18: No, I mean, I think
19: especially when you had your kidney stones.
18: I think it was more of a minor league thing, right? Like, when you're trying to keep guys innings limited, you go to a piggyback in order to ensure that they're only throwing so many innings in the game. Mm-hmm. Or, and we've heard Passan bring it up a couple of times now, the Griffin Jacks thing, where, okay, you got Griffin Jacks and you're trying to, you know, turn him into a starter. Mm-hmm. So you're doing this temporarily in order to allow his arm to build up. I mean, I think the piggyback has enough of a history that I don't know that it's necessarily

0: a negative connotation. It's just that we've never seen it used for this purpose.
1: Well, with a surplus of starters.
0: That's right.
1: As Ryan said, it's a starter surplus to have six guys and all of them incredibly viable big league starting pitchers. And most of them, save for Emerson, with a multi-year track record of success. And, well, let's just see all-star games for, four of the six? And Bryce, had he started this season pitching the way he's doing, he would have been the fourth in a row, fourth different guy to make it. So, yeah, a little different circumstance. I just, the most positive of this, honestly, and I'll keep coming back to this, is the fact that it sounds like it was player-driven and player-led.
0: I don't know whether it's that. That's not really accurate.
1: You sure?
0: Yeah, it wasn't player driven. They came to the players and said, "How, you know, of these options, which would you prefer?" So the players were involved, but the players did not come to the team and say, "Hey, we'd really like to do a new piggyback."
1: Can I hear something? You have some more of that Hollander. He was with Shannon, right? In the pregame yesterday. Can you add a little more context to how this was and these decisions were finalized?
0: Yeah, hold on. Let me pull it up.
1: Is your keyboard working? Is your mouse working?
0: Keyboard's working. It's just, I didn't have it pulled up and ready to go.
1: Everything is working.
0: Everything is working. I promise. Yes, I've got more and I got everything fixed. All right. Here is a little experience, just explaining the piggyback.
2: So the most simple way I can explain it is through the next three turns through the rotation, each one of our six starters will be part either the front end or the back end of a piggyback one time. So we'll pair them up one time through each. So for instance, on Friday, it'll be Bryce and Luis again, just out of coincidence. That was the way it made the most sense based on the schedule of rest. And then the next time through the rotation will be two different pitchers. And then the last time through the All-Star break, it'll be two more different pitchers. Roughly for the next 24 days, each starter, 24 games, 28 days, each starter will piggyback one time.
0: Okay, and then here he is talking a little bit more about the guys.
2: But I think the great part about our starting pitchers, beyond their talent and sort of what they accomplish on the field, is how they're wired. Both as a group, they've real bond with each other. And I think when presented it this way, and the opportunity to share a small burden, which is the loss of an inning or two, with the benefit of helping not only the person next to them, but the rest of the team, they seem all in, and no concern from their end in terms of their willingness to shoulder a small burden for the benefit of the team.
0: So they, when presented to them.
1: Okay.
0: Right. So I'm
1: not player driven, but player buy-in.
0: I think that's a much better way of saying it. Yes. Yeah.
1: And that is a necessity. And that's not always easy to do.
0: For sure.
1: It's not easy to do. It wouldn't be easy. This couldn't have been done 4 years ago. Not only because of the talent, but just you had no time on task. No, shared bonds. No shared experiences together. We've seen this. This isn't just like Pollyanna stuff. We see these guys at spring training. You see them over the course of the season. You see them in a dugout after Logan's start last night. I mean, these guys have, they're sticky. They like to stick together. And talk and walk and appreciate ball in all the same ways that their neighbors across the street do. And we celebrate those guys because you know what those defensive linemen have to do, Salt? I got to buy in. I'm not going to get double-digit sacks. Seahawks did not have a double-digit sack guy on their roster last year when they won the Super Bowl. I'm not going to break Myles Garrett's record. I'm never going to get those many swings. We're all going to do this together, and it's going to be about the sum of all of our parts rather than my individual stardom. And if you get that buy-in, it can go well.
0: It can.
1: On the flip side,
0: there's still some question marks. Now, one thing you did ask earlier, you said, hey, did anyone ask him specifically about moving Luis to the pen and why they didn't want to do that?
1: Yeah.
0: This is very close to it. Shannon in the pregame show did ask specifically what it would take to move anyone to the pen.
2: As we get further in the season, I think you'll learn more about what's working for everybody and what's not working for everybody. Get to a point where, an injury may be less impactful to you at that stage. Right now, I think the best thing for our team is that our starters are one of our strengths. How many innings of our total innings can the starters pitch? And so for right now, and I say for right now, meaning and through the All-Star break, this is what we're going with. There's nothing written in pen that we can't change over time. I think if we were to have an injury to a starting pitcher, if someone were to get sick or have a more serious injury, we, of course, we didn't start calling up other pitchers with less accomplished track records and asking them to pitch in a piggyback. But for these six pitchers, where they're at right now and where we're at right now as a team, this is what sort of as a front office and coaching staff agreed was the best thing for them.
0: So, well, I kind of hear two things there. Yeah. That to me is a big cut, right? That maybe is the most important thing that Justin said. Yep. It means one, later when Kate Anderson's ready or Ryan Sloan's ready, then we'd be willing to do it. But the risk of having an injury after moving someone like Luis to the pen right now is too great for us.
1: Yep.
0: Okay. I still think that it's worth it, but all right, I'm not going to argue with
1: it. That's a viable counterpoint.
0: Yeah, absolutely. Yes. Second is we're trying to maximize our strengths rather than fix our weaknesses.
1: Jason Benetti 2 weeks ago with us, right? Like, you're getting out 80 games and close to it here after this homestand, and like, play your best players. Like, get the most outs. Who's going to pitch the best innings? Who are your most talented? And these six are, right? And especially with some of the injuries that are ongoing and those guys who won't be back until early August in the trade deadline. So there's some, again, you put these lists together as you make life decisions, and in this case, a team and a personnel decision of the pros and the cons. Man, the more we do this, Saul, there is an awful lot of them that are sliding under side of the conversation.
0: With all that,
1: we got to get to need to know.
0: So, with all that being said, would you do this?
1: We got to get to need to know.
0: If you were in charge, would you have done this?
1: I mean, I don't have the reams of data and information that they do.
0: I know, but you're an opinionist.
1: Okay. You know what?
0: Would you have done this?
1: Would be the single most important factor for me if I was the leader and had to make this decision. It's looking in the eyes of those six guys and making sure they've got buy-in. Because if they've got buy-in, we won't see tantrums. We won't see jackets thrown. We won't see gloves thrown. We won't hear press conferences like we heard with Bryce. Like, if you all buy into this, for the best of the team, because we are the most talented guys and we want the ball. If I see those guys and they look back at me and go, yeah, I'm all in, then yes, I do support it.
0: All right. Coming up, we'll give you guys everything you need to know. We got trash takes in a few minutes as well. Be a big final hour here. Brock and Salk, Yale Sports on 710.
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0: Having Cal Raleigh back and being Cal Raleigh. 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
1: All right, 60 seconds and I get to brag about my buddy, Chef John Howie, and his amazing restaurant, C-Star Restaurant and Raw Bar. Been around for almost a quarter century there in Bellevue. So truth be told, I was there last week with Macy and her boyfriend Jackson, and I took some of the salmon rub home. And I thought, I can make this cedar plank salmon. I got this amazing fish I caught up in Canada, and I'm going to try to do it. I'm going to put it on the plank, and I'm going to use the rub. Nope, not even close. Just can't do it. Nobody can. And this time of year, mid-June, is the absolute best time for the freshest seasonal seafood. I'm talking local oysters, sushi, that cedar plank salmon, right? 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
16: 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Up first.
0: All right, Mariners get back into the win column. We've been talking piggyback. We've been talking about the rotation, but Cal Raleigh is still the real deal, man. And when Cal shows up the way he did last night and not only takes command of the pitching staff and takes command of Logan's night, but also delivers in the biggest moment of the game, yeah, you're a whole lot more likely to win.
3: Pitch on the way, swinging a line drive into left center field, falling fast. That's going to drop in, a base hit. Here comes Robles. Everson rounding third. The throw to the plate, he slides, he's saved. Two runs are in. Welcome back, Cal Raleigh off the IL. A single. In the left center field, Robles going easily. Colt Emerson bringing home the bail, scores from second. And the Mariners have the lead, 3-1. Cal Raleigh's first hit coming off the IL. And his first two runs batted in. The Mariners with a 3-1 lead.
1: So are you saying the real Cal Raleigh stood up?
0: Is that what I'm saying or not?
1: Is that what you're implying or not?
0: I don't think so.
1: Oh, okay. I was just trying to figure that out.
0: I don't think I'm implying that. I'm not like opposed to it, but I don't think that's what I was implying. It does matter, though. You got to have Cal.
1: Sure does.
0: I mean, he's just, he's the difference, man. What did you say, 125 RBIs last year?
1: Yep.
0: That's what you're missing, more than the 60 home runs. You're missing the 125 RBIs.
1: Mm-hmm. And just the pressure. And we know it from the other side, right? We know it when you're facing Vlad Guerrero, when you're facing Aaron Judge, when you're facing those guys in the box, and you're a fan watching like, oh, gosh, we've got to deal with this guy. Oh, when is he coming up in the lineup again? Oh, I don't want to see him with anybody on base. You know the feeling as a Mariner fan. Especially
0: last night when you don't have Randy and you don't have Naylor.
1: Yep.
0: I mean, you need, and you know, you're running out the lineup they had to run out last night. You need Cal and Julio to come up big, and they both did last night.
1: Yep.
0: Right? I mean, Julio comes up with the first base hit, the first run driven in. Cal comes up with the other two. JP was a big part of it all. Like, you needed those veteran guys to kind of get it done, and that's exactly what you saw. All that being said, how incredible was Colt's single up the middle, twisting off? Awesome. I mean, just what a huge play in the game that is, right?
1: Uh-huh.
0: It's such an enormous hit. This kid is...
1: I love that story. Ryan Ealy trying to talk to him about making adjustments. Three strikeouts the night before, hits a home run the next day. What were you telling yourself? What adjustments did you make? What, bro?
0: Yeah.
1: Nothing.
0: Yeah, nothing.
1: Just wanted to hit a ball in my zone and hit it really hard and do my job.
0: And, of course, on the other side of it, you got Logan, who was completely dominant. He told the story of how Cal reacted when he found out he was catching Logan.
18: Yeah, a couple days ago, I just asked him how everything's going, and then he said he's catching Tuesday. I said he, you know, couldn't wait to catch me, had to come back just for me. But then I show up today, and he's like complaining that he wanted Woo first time, so it's easier or something. So that's a good confidence builder right before I go out there.
1: So good.
0: The comedy duo that is Logan Gilbert and Cal Raleigh never gets old to me.
1: And you need Cal to bring out Walter. Like, he's going to bring him out in ways that Mitch and Pareda and others can fill in, and they can do an admirable job, but not like that relationship.
16: Here's the second thing you need to know.
0: I'll be back out there tonight, by the way. George Kirby on the hill. I'm curious what Cal will do tonight. I wonder if he catches again or if they give him a DH day.
1: Mm.
0: I would probably want to see him DH a day after.
1: Garf catches Kirby.
0: Exactly.
1: Quite a bit, right?
0: So there's a lot of comfort there. Naturally. Yep. I would expect, I don't know, but I would expect and would kind of hope that you see Cal as the DH later today. The rest of the lineup, who the heck knows? Randy Rosarena is not going to be in it. He was placed on the IL yesterday with a hamstring injury. I think he probably wouldn't have gone on the IL if Luke Raley wasn't also hurt. But Raley has a back injury, so once that happened, they needed at least somebody else to be out there and be able to play the outfield. So they call up Curtis Washington. He's probably getting sent back down today, and it sounds like Connor Joe is going to take his place. I wondered earlier about Brennan Davis, but I guess he's hurt. Connor Joe is going to go ahead and probably take that spot. Andres Munoz, fine. You and I both Larry sulked it last night, but he was fine. Pitched well, hit 101 miles an hour, so that's probably the best news of the day. J.P. Crawford was pretty good at third. Johnny Pareda was sent. I mean, God, with so many moving pieces.
1: Yes.
0: The only bummer in there was the Johnny Pareda news. That was really the one thing. It's like, oh, man, that's too bad.
1: Yeah.
0: Well, like he's seen away.
1: Earned the opportunity, say, on the Big League roster, but he's got options.
0: And he'll be back.
1: Others don't.
0: And he'll be back, right? Yeah. I mean, like, it feels pretty clear that at some point he'll be back on the team.
1: And Rob Refsnyder's got to, he's got to start hitting at some point. I don't care what you've done in the past. I don't care what your track record is. Like, we're kind of, you know, we're mid-June. We're getting the All-Star break in 3 weeks. Like, you got to hit.
0: There's no doubt.
1: And he was in there versus the righty yesterday. We talked about that. Maybe more than just versus lefties, kind of take some of the pressure off, release valve of, no, we're going to get you some consistent at-bats. But it's, like, not even close. Like, it's not balls that are hit, you know, on a dot or, like, I mean, just, it's a rough go right
0: it
1: now.
0: Has been a very, very, very rough go for poor Rob Refsnyder, no doubt.
16: Here's the third thing you need to know.
0: Let's see, Brock. Seahawks.
1: Lionel Messi with a hat trick last night for Argentina in the World Cup.
0: Yeah.
1: And we're a little over 48 hours away from the Aussies. The Ryan Roland Smiths invading Seattle Stadium as the Americans will take on the Aussies in pool play.
0: Who's going to win that?
1: Hopefully America does, Saul.
0: Well, I know hopefully. But
1: I mean, did you see Ryan Roland last night? Roland Smith catching first pitch from some former soccer greats.
0: Oh, no.
1: Yeah. Did a good job.
0: Did he?
1: I didn't know who they were, but yeah, he did a good job of that.
0: Were there like World Cup fans at the game last night?
1: Oh, good question.
0: Like we sort of saw that in other cities. Like, were there...
1: Like, is the Aussie army going to show up?
0: Yeah, or who else is here? Who else is playing in Seattle?
19: I'm sure there were. Were there
0: Belgians?
19: Like a couple games a week. They have some downtime.
0: Were there Belgians? Were there Egyptians? Who else is going to play here? Iran play here at some point? I think they do.
1: So these are questions outside my
0: head. Oh, now all of a sudden I'm the only one not paying attention, huh? As soon as I ask a question or two.
1: I just know it's 1 o'clock
0: You're
1: Friday.
0: You're just proving my point.
1: For Australia, USA.
19: Yeah, you have USA, Australia this week. Next week you have, is it Qatar or Qatar?
0: You kind of go either
19: That
0: way.
19: One's so debatable too. We're going to get another one of these. Versus Bosnia and Egypt and Iran.
0: Sure.
1: Oh, Egypt. That's next week. And then that's next week.
19: So it'll be knockout rounds the first week of July.
0: I hope some of those countrymen are here to watch the Mariners. That'll be fun.
1: That is one of the fun things, and I know you've not.
0: No, it's been great.
1: It's not in your algorithm, but it is fun to see these folks discovering the deep south.
0: Totally agree.
1: Biscuits and gravy, like
0: it has been in my algorithm, and I'm absolutely.
1: Yes.
0: And I'm not knocking any of that. Let me be very clear. In fact, it's so funny. I found, you know how I don't go on Facebook often, but I'll check there now and again. And Facebook will show you old memories and stuff, right? You know about that? How it shows you memories?
1: I've heard. Yep.
0: All right. So it showed me a memory of mine. Let me see if here's my post. This was from 12 years ago. I wrote, do all the people posting about the soccer actually watch the soccer? No, right? And so I reposted and said, still true. Like, I think you're proving the point. Like, the cultural event is tremendous. The different cultures all getting together is awesome.
1: Yep.
0: The Scots in Boston, the Brits in Texas, like all of that is really incredible. The Brazilians in New Jersey, the Paraguayans in Los Angeles,
1: the Germans in Alabama.
0: All of those things are alternately hilarious and quite frankly important. Like literally important for the success of the world. I think this is a phenomenal event for that. But the actual game is absurd. And I don't honestly believe that most of the Americans that are watching it actually enjoy the soccer element of it. I think they just enjoy being at a big event and drinking, both of which I totally understand. We'll be right back on Brock and Salk.
16: Stick around for Bumpin' Stacy coming up next at 10.
19: That's right. That's what this news feels like.
20: Committee for
19: there's
20: going to
19: be a committee to decide whether they're going to make an announcement and when they're going to make an announcement.
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16: Bump and Stacy with Michael Bumpus and Stacy Rost next at 10.
19: I hope you guys are prepared to be embarrassed by my behavior.
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19: We're definitely going to be on Hard Knocks because I will drag us in front of these cameras.
16: On Seattle Sports.
0: Hey, Mike Salk here, First Snoqualmie Casino and Hotel, and there really are some great shows coming up. 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
0: Yes, a state of love and trust. What a perfect lead-in, Brock. A state of love and trust. Pearl Jam 360 says we've lost our love of country because of all the BS division being sown by our politicians on both sides. People coming from all over the world posting online about how great each state or area they are in is truly eye opening and heartwarming. We should all as Americans take the time to do whatever we can to show people of the world coming here true hospitality and the American experience. 360, I salute you, man or woman. That is phenomenal. I totally agree.
1: We salute you.
0: Totally.
1: For those
0: totally
1: about
0: agree.
1: To text. We salute you. That's
19: AC/DC.
1: Trying
19: to figure out if you're singing a real song.
0: Yeah, that's a version of AC/DC.
1: Yeah, that's AC/DC. Along those lines, can I read you two texts?
0: I love that, though. Please do, but isn't that great?
1: That's really cool.
0: I will continue to make fun of the World Cup because of the soccer, but I do think this part's awesome. I understand that the rest of the world loves it. I don't like it. I still don't believe that most Americans actually like it. I think you're all caught up in it, which is fine.
3: Well, like you were saying, too, it's just an excuse for day drinking.
0: Which is also fine. Like, I'm for that. That's great. Cool. But I really strongly believe in the community element of sports, and there's no doubt that this is doing that as well as anything. Sorry, Brock, go ahead.
1: Two texts came in over the course of the show, and okay. Maybe we have a little margin here to discuss them before some trash takes. And both of them are from friends of mine that I don't normally hear a ton from. Sometimes I do. During football season, I hear from one of them a little bit more, but certainly the other one, I don't hear from a ton, but they must have been in their car and listening to the show today.
0: Okay.
1: And I'll give you the first one.
0: Ebenezer's on for this.
1: Yeah, first one goes back to our conversation about Doug and Doug Baldwin. And you kind of brought Doug up when I was referencing, you know, this agent saying there's four boxes of separation.
0: Run through that again, what the four different boxes are that make a wide receiver
1: you're
0: good.
1: Really going to make me put
0: well, but it was really cool. It's worth going over again. It was speed, strength, short area quickness, mm-hmm. and then sort of the knowledge.
1: The moxie.
0: Yeah.
1: Set up and really play the game.
0: And not every wide receiver is going to have all four of those things, but cool the way different guys use different elements.
1: The ones that have all four are Hall of Famers.
0: Right.
1: I mean, truly. And you could be, you know, Michael Irvin didn't have, you know, unbelievable straight line speed, but he had the other three, and especially strength, that you can excel in a few of them. And yeah, we kind of referenced JSN with that really he checks three of those. The vertical speed is also sneaky. And then you kind of transition to Doug. And one of my buddies, former receiver, by the way, said along the lines with Salk, I wonder what Doug Baldwin might have looked like with a quarterback like Sam Darnold. Mm-mm. I used to buy the high-end zone cam during the 2012 to 2016 run, and it would make me puke. The amount of times that Baldwin was wide open and Russ just couldn't see him. Laugh out, you know.
0: Was that from Doug?
1: No, it wasn't from Doug.
0: Are you sure?
1: No.
0: Okay, just checking.
1: Nope, absolutely not. No, we've seen some of those videos, right? I think G used to show us some of those back in the day when we were high in the house of Wilsonism. It's just a reminder, but it's true. Like, Doug did all of that with a QB that was not necessarily an on-schedule kind of guy. Sam Darnold is an on-schedule guy. So I thought that was a pretty good point. The other one comes back to this starter surplus or piggyback. Friend of mine, big baseball guy. Again, I don't hear from him a ton. This is not current. This was just an outside-the-box thought. He texted me and said, I got a thought on that Mariners rotation. Maybe this is stage one of testing the theory of piggybacking in preparation of stage two and expanding that role down the road this season to include Cade Anderson and Ryan Sloan.
0: Like next year?
1: Or maybe in September or October. And let's just kind of see, or maybe if there is an injury, that is this the time to do some of this experimentation in this division, right? Where you have some grace, where you do not have a dominant team. The Rangers, just when you think they're putting their pitching together, they just scuffle. Mm-hmm. Just when you think the A's are going to outbomb everybody, you know, they lose a series or get swept. Like, you've got margin in this division, as we've talked about, to do some of this experimentation, was his word. Buy any of that?
0: Yeah. Yeah, I buy it.
1: And whether that's for these six, whether it is, if Cade keeps doing what he's doing, I think Ryan Sloan feels a little, I mean, he was a high school kid just a couple years ago, mm-hmm. right? That one feels like more 27 than it does 26, but the stuff is absolutely electric. And there is, like, you talk to people, and I remember standing there with Shannon watching Ryan Sloan's bullpen in spring training. And her, like, turning to me, like, this is just filthy.
0: It's pretty unique.
1: So he's got a mindset, when we talked to him, that sounded a whole lot like Colt Emerson, a maturity that is way beyond his years.
0: So Hollander spoke to Shannon yesterday. I played you some of the stuff on the piggyback. He also talked about Cade and Sloan, was asked about whether or not they could move to the pen.
5: I do think that they both have a chance to pitch for us later in the summer. Right now, I think Cade's at something like 60 innings on the season. Calling them up now to pitch out of a bullpen, obviously we already have six starters. I've joke with our starters. We call them both up and go to an 8-man piggyback just to see what it would look like. But calling them both up now, I think, and putting them in a bullpen or a shortened role or sort of a fireman role would really inhibit their development long term. You're talking about capping their innings at something like 80 or 90 for the year if we did that, based on how many innings they're likely to pitch out of a bullpen. And that really affects their ability to jump off of a platform for next year and not be shortened into like a 4 or 5 month season next year. I think our plan is to let them pitch for as long as we can in Double A. If we got to the end of the year and we needed help with the major league team coming down the stretch and hopefully the playoffs, I think they both would be considerations for that.
0: So it's interesting. So on the Ryan Sloan one, I get it. I mean, like, we're not having any serious conversations right now about Ryan Sloan at age 20 and saying that he should be up as a part of this thing right now. Cade is a much more interesting conversation. Mm-hmm. It's the argument I think you're hearing there from Justin is it's not just about this year, it's about next year.
1: That's right.
0: He needs to throw, 120 innings or whatever the number is this mm-hmm. year, not 80 or 90. Mm-hmm. And if he's in the pen, that's all he's likely to get. I get that. I don't know whether he needs to keep pitching at Double A, though, in order to like help his long-term development. It sure seems like his long-term development, he's in a pretty good place. No, but where
1: that's
0: he's
1: not for that's
0: up.
1: Not for like development of game. That's
0: exactly.
1: That's development of innings.
0: Yes.
1: And workload and carrying it. And a former, Tommy John and high school guy. You are going to do all those things the right way to
0: all right,
1: make
0: then
1: sure.
0: Then I guess I get that. Then I guess my point back would be, okay, then put Luis Castillo in the pen. And if you do have an injury in your rotation, then you can bring Cade Anderson up and let him pitch out of your rotation.
1: Mm-hmm.
0: Like you're kind of using that in both categories. Like if you want to make sure he gets the innings, fine. Put Luis in the pen, strengthen your pen, allow your starters to continue to throw every 5 days. Mm-hmm. And if there's an injury, he's ready. And he will get enough innings in the major leagues in order to move on past that.
1: So I am looking at, I'm trying to look at David Price's innings, right? We used him as a mm-hmm. comp, and you heard Justin even use that term that Paston used with us yesterday, that fireman role, right? So it was in 2008 that he came up, correct? Late in September into the playoffs in October. So age 22 season, which is where our guy is, and he is at the Double A level. And so David that year in 08 was at high A, double A, and triple A. And amongst those three spots, it looks like he pitched about 109 innings. So he pitched 109 right. innings, and then he got and pitched, 14?
0: Yeah.
1: So, just as far as a comp and, trajectory and kind of what are you looking at? And if he's at 60 now, can he get to 100 and 105 or whatever?
0: Yeah,
1: and
0: then, so I'm okay with that. I don't need to see Cade Anderson right now. But if he's ready, and he sure looks ready, then he's ready to be the guy who comes up if there's an injury in your starting rotation. And that would allow you to move Luis Castillo to the pen, where I think he'd be really...
1: Well, that would be the really intriguing question. in all of these intriguing questions, and if this, then that, mm-hmm. and if that, then this. And if something were to happen with one of them, would Cade be called up?
0: I would assume he would. I mean, but not right now, because right now you wouldn't need to. You would just go back to a 5-man rotation.
1: That's right. That's right.
0: I don't know. I disagree with this text a lot. 360 says, tell me you got little interest in trading for a leverage reliever without telling me you have little interest in trading for a leverage reliever. Mm. The Mariners are going to struggle by with what they've got. Hope a couple guys come back and are good. Call up Anderson and maybe Sloan. And if that's good enough, it's good enough. And if not, there's always next year. I would totally disagree in two ways. One, I don't think it has anything to do with interest in trading for a leverage reliever. I think it has to do with the market. There are no leverage relievers. This is not a great trade deadline.
1: Last year sure was.
0: Last year was, and they tried. They didn't get it done, unfortunately. Yep. Right? And maybe things are different if Griffin Jacks is on this team right now. We're having a totally different conversation. But that's not available this year. Aroldis Chapman is the only guy who's a real legitimate leverage arm that's out there, at least as of now.
1: Yeah, we'll see.
0: As of now.
1: Yeah, as of now.
0: The two would be him and maybe Josh Hader. Mm-hmm. And I don't see the Mariners trading for either one of them, not because they're not willing to trade for a leverage arm, but because of one guy's past and one guy's contract and where he plays right now. Mm-hmm. Like, I don't think they're yep. giving up what it would take to get Hader and giving those young players to the Astros. So I don't think there's really a market for that. Secondly, As for whether or not this is about, you know, not wanting to trade, if you really didn't want to trade for a leverage reliever, wouldn't you just try to make Luis Castillo your leverage reliever?
1: Right.
0: Like, to me, that is the big, like, I'm looking at it like there aren't leverage relievers available. Luis, you have a too many guys in your rotation, and Luis would be really, really good, I think.
1: We think.
0: Mm-hmm. But, and I think they think too. So the holdup to me, I still am going to keep coming back to Luis has a number of innings he's got to hit next year in order to get his option year picked up.
1: Mm-hmm.
0: And he's definitely not going to hit those if he is in the bullpen and not in the rotation.
1: Right.
0: So what do you do to try to, if I'm Luis, I said it yesterday. Mm-hmm. I don't know what he's saying. I know what I would say, which is, yeah, I'm absolutely not doing that unless you change my contract and give me the opportunity to earn that money a different way out of the bullpen. Mm-hmm. And it's a lot. It's $25 million.
1: The vesting option in 28, right?
0: Yeah.
1: Yeah. Yeah, it's a lot of...
0: Here's what it's based on. Just to be clear, this is what it says in Baseball Reference. It's $25 million vesting option dependent on time injured between 2025 and 2027. He's had almost none. And 2027 innings pitched.
1: So 27 innings pitched.
0: Next year.
1: Not 26 innings
0: pitched. Right. But I think he's saying, well, if you're moving me to the bullpen, you know.
1: Yeah. But does that have to be a forever thing? Or is that for this team this year?
0: I don't know. Right. I don't know. But gosh, if I'm,
1: what a great sports radio topic.
0: It really is fascinating.
1: This team is
0: it could go on and on. Oh, and in the meantime, the one thing that will decide whether or not it worked or not will just be execution and whether or not the guys have success when they go out there and do it.
1: The other thing that will play a big role in it is whether or not Cal Raleigh gets back to being any facsimile of one of the best players in the game as he was last year.
0: Sure helped yesterday.
1: He sure was last year.
0: All right, let's give me some trash takes.
6: Get it together. Don't look like trash.
7: Trash takes.
8: It's a bunch of trash.
9: Oh, gosh.
10: I thought it was trash.
7: On Brock and Saul.
11: That's a terrible take.
0: That's a terrible take.
1: Does Ryan have one? Ryan?
0: I don't think so.
1: Ryan,
3: my only trash take is I think USA is going to lose on Friday.
0: Well, that's your take. Wow.
1: Whoa. Why you got to be so anti-USA pro-Aussie?
0: It's just a sense of
3: what a feeling.
1: Oh, you don't think they can handle prosperity?
0: You think they've been living too high on the hog?
1: The four goals can't sustain it.
0: I'd be willing to bet you can't sustain four goals. I think that's like the record. Didn't they set a record with four goals?
1: No, the Germans scored seven.
0: I don't think anyone's ever had four goals in a soccer game before.
1: After they bombed Pearl Harbor, they scored seven in the opener. Okay.
0: All right, Brock, what do you got? What's your trash take?
1: You know, this is a new name. I'm not familiar with the name Vincent Goodman.
0: Okay.
1: Are you? Have you heard that name at ESPN?
0: I don't know Vincent Goodman.
1: Yeah, or Goodwill. See, I didn't even know the name. Okay. Vincent Goodwill okay. was on Get Up. So this was, you know, with Mike Greenberg, big deal, NBA after the championship. And we talked yesterday, I believe, or maybe Monday, about eight different champions in 8 years. Like this league, they used to be built on dynasties. The Celtics, the Lakers, the Bulls. Dynasty, Salk.
0: Yeah.
1: Even the Heat and dynasties. Now we got eight different winners in 8 years.
0: Crazy.
1: Listen to Vincent Goodwill's take on that.
12: I like to know that greatness is validated. How do we know that any of the last eight champions are actually validated because they have not done it again? Giannis is itching to get out. Boston is thinking about trading Jaylen Brown. They don't believe in their one championship. LeBron's one championship in LA was not enough. So why would it be enough for us?
13: Validate is the Larry O'Brien that I put on that shelf and stays there forever. That's the validation. The Laker thing.
12: Oh, you mean participation trophy then?
13: I'm sorry. Larry O'Brien is a participation trophy?
12: If everybody gets one.
13: It is an actual trophy. Yeah. You won the league that year.
0: Wow. I'm stunned.
1: Things that make you go, wow.
0: I'm kind of fascinated. I'm not going to lie. I'm fascinated by the argument.
1: Uh-huh.
0: Wow. Okay. Vincent Goodwill. I was also going to see if I could name those eight. You think I could name the eight NBA champions in the last 8 years?
1: Dude, let's see it.
0: You got the Knicks.
1: You got the Knicks that won it this year.
0: You got the Celtics were in there somewhere.
1: Yeah.
0: I know that the...
1: Who won it last year? Come on. We talked about them a ton. They're connected here.
0: Oh, the Thunder.
1: There right, we go. Of course. There's three. Yep.
0: I think the Bucks.
1: The Bucks with Giannis. Yeah.
0: Okay. Well, he said the Lakers, so I guess the Lakers must
1: have. They won it in the bubble. They won it in the bubble.
0: Okay, yeah, that's so five.
1: Mm-hmm.
0: Did Dallas win in there?
1: No.
0: Okay.
1: I don't think so.
0: Okay. Ooh. So it wasn't Dallas.
1: I shouldn't say that. I don't think so.
0: Was it, did Denver win?
1: Denver
0: Jokic, did?
1: Yes.
0: Okay, Denver won. I knew they won one.
1: Six. I know one more for sure.
0: Oh, the Golden State must be in there.
1: Think so.
0: Have they not won in over 8 years?
2: Yes, they have.
0: They have. Okay, so Golden State. And then there's one more.
2: I don't think you have 2019 yet.
1: Is that the one outside the country?
0: Oh, Toronto.
2: Yeah.
0: I remember that. Toronto. Wow. Okay, there you go. I got them. I did okay.
1: Go, buddy. Yeah.
0: I didn't do terribly.
1: 8 and 8 years participation trophy.
0: Thank you. Give me a participation trophy. Maura, what is your trash take?
2: All right. I am going. I don't know if you heard, but the Seahawks division rivals, the Rams and the Niners, canceled their mini camps. Didn't think they needed them. And there was talk that the Seahawks might cancel their last day, but they didn't do that. They did all three. So Ryan Clark on NFL Live with Peter Schrager. This was what he had to say about them canceling their minicamp.
4: Yeah, and what you've seen from the Rams in the last few seasons is them playing their best ball late in the season. Go back to last year in those first five games. You lose to the Eagles, the Colts, and the 49ers in week 3 through 5. And you start this season with 4 of your first 5 games against teams that went to the playoffs. Sean McVay understands that this team is in a Super Bowl window. And when you go out and make some of the trades they made this offseason, pay some of the money that they paid out, you are here to win right now. Sean McVay isn't making this decision in a bubble or in a box. He knows who his team is. He knows how they can start this season. And with that veteran leadership, I'm sure he believes that that team will be ready to play.
2: So they start the season slow and they added a bunch of new people. He just made the argument for why they should have mini camp and should get up to speed. How does any of that mean that it's a good idea to cancel
1: it? Make sense, Ryan. Make it make sense.
0: By the way, I'm being told that Dallas did win in there.
1: Did they?
0: In 2011. 11. I guess that's too long ago.
1: Yeah, that's too long ago.
2: You said 8, right?
1: Nowitzki won.
2: You named the last 8.
1: Yeah, you crushed it.
0: 2011.
1: Yeah. Big Dirk.
0: This is a Big Dirk. All right, so Ryan Clark versus Vincent Goodwill.
1: Mm-hmm.
0: This is a tough one. I think what Ryan Clark is trying to say is it doesn't matter how they play early because it'll come together late, and he's trying to, they're trying to be rested for late. I think that's what he's trying to say. I don't know if he said it very well. I think that's what he's trying to say.
2: But your opponents that just won the Super Bowl are still going hard.
0: It's a really bad take.
2: Yeah.
0: And I'm fascinated. I love the thought process behind Vincent Goodwill.
1: Can I hear it again?
0: I love the thought process, but then when he brings up the Larry O'Brien trophy, it really goes off the rails.
2: He's doing this thing lately where he tries to play his take over.
0: Of course he does. Because his is better. He gets to play twice.
2: Well, it's fresher in your mind.
0: Right. Yeah, don't play it again. Don't succumb to his.
1: Fine, don't.
0: Yeah.
1: I don't care.
0: He's trying to cheat. That's fine.
1: It's still trash.
2: You can hear it again after he decides who won.
0: The beginning of it is a really interesting point. I think that there is an interesting point about having to validate it in that league. Not in all leagues, but in that league, which has been traditionally built on dynasties. I think he's right. Winning one, you're like, yeah, all right, whatever. You win one championship, fine. Like, it happens now and again. But to really sustain it, do it year after year, that puts you in the conversation with all the other dynasties. I think there is something to that. But calling the Larry O'Brien trophy a participation trophy is one of the dumbest things I've ever heard. Brock, you win trash tanks. I'm sorry. There you go.
1: Play it again.
0: I can't ignore that.
1: Play it again, Maura.
0: I can't ignore it. I can't ignore it. I can't.
4: Yeah, and what you've seen from the Rams in the last few seasons is Ryan. Them playing their best ball
1: trying to play your
4: late.
1: Stuff.
0: Hold on.
2: No, I clicked Brock. I don't know what it's doing. Okay, here we go.
12: I like to know that greatness is validated. How do we know that any of the last 8 champions are actually validated because they have not done it again?
0: All right, pause it.
12: Giannis is itching to get out.
0: That's
12: is thinking about trading
0: Yeah, that's a really good point.
1: Yeah, that's a whole dynasty conversation.
0: That's a really good point. Okay, let it roll.
12: Jaylen Brown. They don't believe in their one championship. LeBron's one championship in L.A. was not enough. So why would it be enough for us?
13: Validate is the Larry O'Brien that I put on that shelf and stays there forever. That's the validation. The Laker thing.
12: Oh, you mean participation trophy then?
13: I'm sorry. Larry O'Brien is a participation trophy?
12: If everybody gets one.
13: It is an actual trophy.
0: Get that out of here. That's ridiculous. The championship trophy cannot be a participation trophy. That's really dumb. That really is bad.
1: I think
0: he'd like that one back. I don't know, Vince. Mr. Goodwill.
1: I think that's 3 out of 4 for me now.
0: I think he'd like that one back.
1: I think it's 3 out of 4.
0: Don't you think?
2: No, I won with Craig Carton last week.
1: I know. I think it's 3 out of 4. I think that's 3 out of 4.
2: Whatever.
1: I'm on a heater.
2: I think Lyle might have gotten one in there.
0: Yeah, it might be 3 out of 5.
1: I did get a tweet that asked, can we just have Lyle's opinion on the show at some point?
0: You think he liked the bunt for the win last night?
1: Can he be a guest?
0: The bunt sure helped him win last night.
1: Sure did.
0: All right.
1: I think Matt Hasselbeck tomorrow. He was out
0: at good.
1: That final Seahawk practice.
0: We need to talk to Matt. It's been
1: and
0: too
1: I
0: long.
1: Caught up with Sarah.
0: All right. We'll do that tomorrow. We'll see you guys at 6 a.m. Bump and Stacy up next. Until then, the hay.
1: Oh, what a Wednesday it was. It's in the barn.
0: See you,
8: everybody. Get to the chopper! Good.
9: Stick around for Bump and Stacy coming up next at 10.
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1: Having Cal Raleigh back and being Cal Raleigh. 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
6: The Mariners beat the Orioles 3-1 last night. Logan Gilbert allowed a single run in the first before retiring 16 straight batters. He gave up just two hits and struck out 10, matching a season high through seven innings. Cal Raleigh, in his first return back from the IL, went 1-for-3 with the go-ahead 2-RBI single. 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
6: Here we go now. What a night for the Mariners. Yes, we have a lot of injury news to get to, but let's start with the positives here. Cal Raleigh is back. Logan Gilbert pitched a gem, and the Mariners got a win last night, 3-1 in game one over the Baltimore Orioles. Bump, first thing on your mind after last night's game is?
7: Yeah, Cal. Yeah, that's what you're supposed to do. I'm happy. I was getting some flack from
6: some
7: randoms. Talking about, I don't put that pressure on him. Well, and people first, getting at me a little
6: what
7: bit.
6: What was the point you made that was getting you flack?
7: I was like, look, Cal needs to look like Cal. He needs to come here. And I know we don't ask people to save the team, but I'm asking Cal to save this team. Like they're treading water in the middle of the Pacific Ocean, just staying afloat, waiting for the rescue boat to come over there and get him.
6: Notoriously
7: rusty. Cal is the rescue boat. Cal, among some other things, right? But I put a lot of pressure on Cal because he is our guy. He is our star, and you need your stars to come through clutch. I realize there are going to be times where he doesn't come through. This is baseball. It's life in this sport. You don't always make the final shot, hit the game-winning home run. I get all that.
6: So that's what you said yesterday.
7: That's what I said yesterday. I said, look, pressure, Cal. We need you. I need you to be Cal freaking Raleigh. And he was that yesterday. So thank you. I appreciate you.
6: Absolutely was that. And you know what? You shouldn't have gotten pressure for that. I did push back a little bit only because I said, well, you know, Cal's bringing, you know, Slug, and he's bringing, you know, just like a presence and good defense. But he's not going to solve every single problem. This team should probably not make as many base running errors. The defense could be a little bit better overall. They're going to need more contact and everything. So and you push back a little bit going, it doesn't matter, Cal. You're in these commercials.
7: In the commercial, dog.
6: You know, you got to get out there and perform. And he met the moment.
8: Pitch on the way. Swinging a line drive in the left center field. Falling fast. That's going to drop in a base hit. Here comes Robles. Everson rounding third. The throw to the plate. He slides. He's saved. Two runs are in. Welcome back. Cal Raleigh off the IL. A single. In the left center field. Robles scoring easily. Colt Everson bringing home the mail. Scores from second. And the Mariners have the lead. 3-1. Cal Raleigh's first hit coming off the IL, and his first two runs batted in. The Mariners with a 3-1 lead.
6: Raleigh 1-for-3 with a walk, obviously that go-ahead 2-RBI single. Did not strike out on the night, which was huge. This is him after the game.
9: Yeah, I mean, I felt good. I mean, I didn't really expect. I mean, of course that happens in the first game back. So, but, you know, fell behind on one, and, you know, I was just trying to get the ball to the outfield and, you know, just got enough of it and kind of worked out. So, yeah, it was a good day.
6: I feel like hard to match that energy. I feel like he started by saying, like, didn't really expect to have a big moment, but of course that happens. And then you enter in with even greater expectations.

0: expectations for your next game. I did not expect him. Well, backtrack. I did not expect him to be in the two spot. I also did not expect Randy Arozarena and everyone else to maybe not be playing. We'll get to those injuries a bit later. I don't know that Cal absolutely stays in that spot once everyone's healthy. But either way, he and JP back for their first game off the IL, met the moment. Massive to see that out there. Bump, you talked a lot about, too, the presence that two leaders, I mean, JP, your unofficial captain, Cal, certainly a leader on that team, the presence that that can have.
1: Yeah, I would assume that having staples in this organization, JP for the last, 7 years, Cal for the last, 4 or 5 years, your chest puffs up a little bit. You have your dogs out there, and you might not even, recognize it as a team. You don't sit there and say, hey, Dom, Cal's back. Oh, we're so good now. No, but it's just the aura.
0: We're okay.
1: He's going to save us. No, but when you have the squad back together, you ever link up with some of your college friends you haven't seen in a while, and it's like, y'all never separated.
0: It just feels right.
1: I got a core five. Yeah. We cannot see each other for 2 years.
0: Yeah.
1: We link up, it's like we never left each other. That's the feeling that I would assume that the Mariners had when you have 2-9 and JP back in the lineup. So the vibes were good. Logan did his thing. Cal had his moment. And you said Cal didn't strike out Stacy. No one struck out, pretty much. I mean, 2 Ks on the whole night. Yeah, Rex Snyder with one and Master Bunny with one. So contact last night.
0: I just thought it was especially impressive given the strikeouts that Cal had. Cal was leading the team in strikeouts for a minute there. It was really rough, and this was before the oblique injury. They talked about it pregame. John Morosi also talked about it on with Wyman and Bob, how the swing just looked like a little bit different. And look, none of us are swing experts. We're going to leave that to the Mariners and their in-house hitting staff. But it felt like a different Cal Raleigh to start the season than it did last year.
1: Mm-hmm.
0: And I thought that it is one game. But it was encouraging to see, not the most patient ABs, right? He basically drew 2 walks at one point. Finally didn't swing at a pitch when every single pitch of, I think, a 7 or 8 pitch AB was outside the zone. But, I mean, you're not going to get pitches in the zone, so I can see how you're just wanting, whatever. I'm not a baseball player. Not the most patient, but more patience than we had seen from earlier versions where he was just swinging and missing wildly, mm-hmm. especially up top.
1: There's a rhythm, you know, there's a balance and a timing when it comes to a swing. And all my golfers out there, you feel me, baseball players, you feel me too. When it's off, now you're just guessing, you're hoping. When it feels good, when everything is connected, it's smooth, you're seeing the pitch, you're balanced, you can see it. I'd say yesterday, you don't have to be a swing expert to understand, if you watch enough baseball, to understand when a guy is just off balance, the timing is all jacked up. You're in your pocket, you're in your zone. That's what we saw yesterday. And, you know, who was it? 801 makes a good point. Cal and Julio drove in the runs. That's what I'm talking about. They're not going to be able to do it every single night. But in a close game, like it's a team that when you split a series with a few weeks ago, you needed your stars to step up, and they did.
0: And one of your stars, Logan Gilbert, who sat down 16 after giving up just one, the second of 2 hits. This one an RBI single. Here's Dan Wilson after the game.
2: After the Bozzolo base hit, you know, I thought he just, you know, something clicked. And he said, you know, nothing after that. And I think at that point it was 16 straight. So he just, you know, he locked in, he dialed it in and just kept throwing that fastball and the splitter. I thought he did a better job tonight of attacking with 2 strikes, and you know, he got the 2 strikes and he just went after it, and I think that was a big key for him tonight as well.
0: 16 straight, and the first base runner he allowed, Pete Alonso, after those 16 wasn't even a hit. It was just hit by pitch, mm-hmm. and then he got 3 guys out in a row.
1: Yeah.
0: So including matching a season high 10 strikeouts, a phenomenal night for Logan.
1: Logan was dialed, man.
0: Yeah.
1: He goes 105 pitches his last outing, goes 94 this outing. His last outing started off a little rough, and he figured it out. It's nice to see, or to feel like we're starting to see the Logan that we're used to seeing. That's all.
0: Oh. I was like, yeah, we absolutely are. All right. I said we're going to hold off on the injuries for kind of a bit later in the segment. So let's go ahead and address it a little bit. We are going to start with Randy and Josh. for headline rewrites. So we'll hold off on those two. I was hoping to see Luke Rayleigh out there. He was a late scratch in this one. I'll say this, Bump. It was a weird... Yesterday was one of the weirder lineups we've seen all year long. Not just because there were some firsts with JP at third or things that were unexpected with, in his first game back, Cal being back at two. But you were seeing a lot... I mean... Ref Snyder against O'Reilly, like just things where this team's so banged up that guys just had to be out there. I'm glad you mentioned that so few guys struck out because I was not expecting a ton from this lineup. But isn't that always how it is for the Mariners? You see the weirdest lineup you've seen for this team and you go, yeah, that's a win.
1: Baseball
0: just what it
1: is already weird, right? You can have the most stacked lineup in the game last year, the Dodgers, and lose seven games in a row.
0: Yeah,
1: you could have the ball boy in your lineup and you can squeak out a win. It's just, it's weird, man. Baseball is the weirdest sport when it comes to that because it's the least consistent sport when it comes to producing runs and just winning ball games. When you play 162, there's going to be ups and downs. But yeah, I didn't look at the lineup and feel great about it. I'm like, oh, okay, we'll see. I put pressure on Cal, but I didn't expect him to win the game, essentially. You know, I wanted to see what JP looked like. It was, Is it foreshadowing seeing him at third base? You know what I'm saying? He was at third base doing his thing.
0: How'd you think he did at third?
1: I thought he did all right. He didn't look uncomfortable. You know, he looked like from my baseball knowledge, he was in the right position. He made a couple good throws. He seemed like he had been practicing it. And you and I have been to the ballpark early sometimes and saw him taking reps over there at third base. Well, no, I looked at the lineup and said, we'll see.
0: Yeah.
1: And then I saw Logan and I thought to myself, okay, we got a chance.
0: Oh my God. And also, now this isn't one of those like underrated stars. You know, I was going to say shout out Miles Mastroboni for drawing a walk and turning the lineup over. Now I'm going to go to someone we talk about plenty. Shout out Colt Emerson for sprinting on contact with Cal's two RBI single. And that slide was absolutely phenomenal. Smooth. That guy's special. He is special.
1: He just has a savviness about him.
0: He's crazy. Like, 20 years old.
1: He's the guy. I follow this kid on Instagram. He's like 4 years old, and his dad tosses him. Yeah, he's four. And he's
3: bumped.
1: He's a prodigy.
3: It's the internet.
0: Context as he soon as you possibly can.
1: He is a baseball prodigy. Like, this kid is swinging from both sides of the plate.
0: At four?
3: Is it like the kid in Willis tea? League that has a sliding mitt?
1: No. His dad keeps him humble. But
0: his dad keeps him humble, so we made him an Instagram account to showcase.
1: Yeah,
0: his talent.
1: He's got like 50K probably.
0: Watch this guy end up being like a first ballot Hall of Famer, and we're sitting here like, okay,
1: yo, he's legit.
0: What, 4 years old?
1: He's legit.
0: Okay,
1: he's
0: so like you follow this kid who's four.
1: Four or five
0: we
1: years
0: interrupted
1: old.
0: You with your shock. Okay,
1: you know you can't do that. I'll forget my point.
0: Sorry, you were making a point about Emerson,
1: but that kid has a savviness about the game. I imagine Colt was that kid back in the day. Like, I've had a bat in my hand since I was three, and I'm in love with the game. And there's some guys who you just see play, and it looks so natural. You know, like you look at Colt Emerson play, and it looks natural. You look at Luke Rayleigh play, and it looks violent and forced, but it works. You know what I mean? There's different styles to play the game. Some make it look easy. Mm-hmm. Some make it look harder than it's supposed to be, and there's somewhere in the middle. He's a guy that just makes the game look easy. Like, he belongs, and he's confident. He's only 20 years old.
0: I hear what you're saying. You have obviously a good eye for it, like being a coach, but that some people just have it. And there are guys that are clearly talented. Like, you know, we talked about Cal for obvious reasons, all last year being a third round pick. And granted, who got a big signing bonus, was clearly someone a lot of teams coveted, but not someone who initially was a prospect that was talked about a ton. And you can succeed and not have that initial like it factor just based on hard work, being a good leader, some intangibles. But then there are guys
1: who just got it.
0: You know what I mean? Guys where it's like, I'm not saying Colt is Griffey, but what I'm saying is, sometimes you get guys where it's like, oh, that's a number one pick, or that's your top prospect, or this guy is so physically gifted and clearly has. And who knows if he'll succeed, and who knows if he'll make the most out of it and turn into a Hall of Famer, or if it won't work out. But some athletes are just so talented that it's obvious very, very early. I get what you're saying.
1: Colt has that presence. I was at Tapped in Everett the other day, maybe like a month ago, and there's this young man walking through the restaurant. He's probably like 6'4".
0: He's probably 6'7".
1: And I'm like, I walked up to him. I go, what pitches you throw? He go, how you know I'm a pitcher? I go, I don't know, man. You just give me pitcher vibes. And he was here with a minor league team playing Aqua Sox that day. Like, that's what Colt has right now. Who knows what happens, you know, from here going forward. But he's just got it. He's got something special about him. So it's been fun watching him.
0: 330 says that 4-year-old threw out the first pitch at a Brewers game.
1: Y'all feel me? Follow this kid. He is nice.
0: From the mound?
1: No, probably not from the mound. Of course not.
0: What if he did?
1: No, he's four.
0: Well, is he an impressive four-year-old or not? I mean,
1: he's impressive, but from the mound?
0: I got to look this up. Let's get to headline rewrites.
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3: Headline number one, lost in all the Mariners news yesterday. Randy Rosarena is heading to the 10-day IL, while Josh Naylor is dealing with a wrist issue in addition to the shin issue he's been nursing, and Luke Raley was scratched with lower back tightness. What's the real headline?
0: Congratulations, you might be playing for the Mariners today.
1: Should I start warming up or what?
0: Yeah, I think everyone should start stretching. You never know when you're going to get the call.
3: Curtis Washington.
0: That was so cool.
3: What do you think was going through his mind when he got the call, being like, me?
0: Yeah. You know the little Sasquatch video during the draft where it's like, Mom, I just got drafted. That it would be that sitting up on the couch, me pointing to yourself. What? Are you sure?
1: That's the beauty of baseball. That's the only sport where some dude in Oklahoma is playing for a minor league team anywhere. I don't know where he is at. But playing for any team anywhere, you just get a call and you're in the bigs. And you have your uniform. Like, you're in the dugout with the squad. Mm-hmm. That's the only sport in football. You have practice squad, but you're with that team the whole time. In the NBA, I guess you have your G leaguers. But baseball is special when it comes to that. I love the shock factor that comes to guys the chance.
3: Didn't your Lakers, about a decade ago, call up a guy from the G League who'd been there for like 15 years?
1: My dude was like 37.
3: He was great in his beard. He got to play.
1: And dropped like 20. And he was a teacher, too. He was like a teacher on the side. Yeah, it was beautiful.
0: You know what sport also has this in a way that's very, very cool? Yes.
3: The emergency backup goalie.
0: Yeah. Emergency backup goalie. Guy, the guy that comes out of the crowd.
3: There was that guy for the Hurricanes probably like 5 or 6 years ago that got the win as an emergency backup goalie.
0: They should give him a ring or some kind of, like, they should let him have the trophy for this iteration.
3: They sold his jersey at the team store, even though he only appeared in the one game.
1: That's what I would have bought that.
0: Yeah, I think hockey has one of the most, I shouldn't say underrated, everyone in sports knows it, but one of the coolest kind of, this guy can get here out of nowhere kind of positions.
4: Headline rewrites.
3: Headline number two, the Knicks are holding their championship parade today in New York City. What's the real headline?
0: Hey, I'm celebrating here.
3: Hey, bada bing.
0: Bada boom.
3: Bada boom. Bada bing. Bada bing bong.
0: What do you want? Some ham? Some salami? We got cold cuts.
3: Capicola. Hey.
0: Hey. Tell your mother I said hi.
1: Yeah. I'm going to sit this one out. I don't think I got that one in me.
0: We also do it every time any news item happens about Ben DiNucci. It crosses over into our fake Italian accent.
1: Uh-huh.
0: Ben DiNucci.
1: What's Alvarado? Is that the guard's name?
0: Alvarado. Oh, yeah.
1: He said he's going to be drunk for 8 days. He said 8 days.
0: Like Hanukkah.
1: He's
0: going
1: to be lit.
3: God.
1: But they should, man. Celebrate New York. At least now we can calm down the celebration. Now it should be like hugging and not jacking stuff up. No more school buses being on, set on fire.
0: Why not?
1: No more fighting anymore.
0: Why not us?
1: It's parade now. Let's tighten it up just a little bit now. No, it's in the middle of the day.
3: I think it's still gonna be messy.
0: Yeah.
1: It only happens like when it gets dark is when it gets dangerous. But during the day, it should be all right.
0: No, I think you need to cut off the roofs of some old school yellow taxis, put the players in there, have them throw cold cuts into the crowd. Really give an authentic New York feel. The whole parade is through
3: older
0: the subway.
3: Knicks fans, like the people who are probably in their 30s and 40s and older than that, they've seen many championship parades, like with the Yankees, the Rangers won a cup, the Giants have won a couple of Super Bowls. This isn't foreign to them, but
1: Since 2011, right? It's been a minute.
3: Yeah.
0: For the city of New York, yeah.
3: True.
0: I mean, for anyone who's 20, under 25, since they were a kid.
3: Yeah, a young child.
0: Yeah.
3: So, but I feel like they've done this before, but maybe because it's the Knicks and the Knicks, like.
0: I was going to say, so I was listening to one of the, First Take Get Up. I forget what it was. And Curtis, they were talking about that. And it was someone from New York. It wasn't Mad Dog, but it was someone from New York as a guest saying, it's been since 2011. This has been a drought. Like, it's been really hard. And I think just like, especially as a Mariners fan, you kind of go, oh, okay. Oh, I'm sorry, New York. You haven't won since 2011, but you dominate headlines no matter your sport. The Giants can be winless and we're still going to hear about them all the time. So I get that feeling of like, really? But I could also see how if you are a 25-year-old New Yorker, this is your first championship parade.
1: The thing about the Knicks is that it's New York. New York's like the mecca of basketball.
0: Everything.
1: You think of basketball, you think of street ball, the first city that comes to mind is New York. You got Rutgers over there, like the street ball. So that's why this is so important to them. It's so deep in their culture, and they haven't been able to win in 50-something years. Mm-hmm. They're supposed to go crazy. So let's do it responsibly, though, okay? Like, we already got the crazy out. Okay, now Dad. Let's be responsible, okay? Check in with your friends.
0: Why can't you let people have fun?
1: Put your air tags on. Make sure we can find you. And just have one less drink.
0: Go get a bunch of Bapples. A bunch of MD 2020.
1: Dang, MDs.
0: Woo. And let's get this party started. Wow. I can't get over
4: headline
0: the
4: rewrite.
0: Throwing cold cuts to the crowd.
3: Just like frisbees.
0: Hit someone in the face. Oh, God.
3: Headline number three, 38-year-old Lionel Messi had a hat trick in Argentina's World Cup opener against Algeria yesterday. What's the real headline?
0: Who said MLS stars can't succeed in the global
3: yeah,
0: stage?
3: Yeah, that league made him. He was nothing before the MLS.
0: Miami.
3: Yeah.
1: Yesterday might have been one of the best days in World Cup history. Simply because you have your stars performing. Mbappe scored two, Haaland scored two, and then Messi at 39 next week scores three. And if you watch the way that Messi plays, I can't take credit for this. An analyst pointed it out. Like, he doesn't do a lot of sprinting. He kind of like jogs around, and boom, hits you with a sprint. He's just so smart with conserving his energy. Mm-hmm. It's impressive to watch him play. He's going to be 39 next week, and he looks like he's in great shape. He's now tied for the most World Cup goals in the history of the tournament, and he's probably going to pass it up the next game or two.
0: How likely are Argentina's chances?
1: They're in the mix. Only thing about Argentina is that they're one of the older teams. Like, they brought back like 17.
0: Oh, yeah, you said they're the Rams.
1: The 20, yeah, they're the Rams. They're an older team. But no, it'd be obviously I want the U.S. and then a room for Brazil and then it's Argentina. If Argentina does it, they'll be the first team to go back to back since the 50s when Brazil did it.
0: Yeah.
1: So I'm a fan of history, but they got a chance. They're just a little long in the tooth.
0: You know what I love about the text line? First of all, that listeners are regularly engaging and making jokes and it's hilarious. But I love it when people just kind of share thoughts. And, you know, you have a lot of people go, I'm walking here, like just kind of sending in their own stuff. But we were talking so much about cold cuts. We just have one listener that goes, you know, Jersey Mike's makes a great tuna sub.
3: They don't skimp on the meat
0: there's
3: there.
0: There's just one listener driving that's like, God, I love subs.
1: Jersey Mike's been hitting them pockets, man. I go with my kids. I'm like, dang.
0: What do you mean?
1: It's expensive.
3: Yeah, you buy like four sandwiches from there. You spent $50.
0: Easy, oh, in yeah. them pockets because they're getting.
1: Oh my.
0: What? I didn't. No.
1: You know what? I was gonna invite you.
0: No, you weren't. No, you weren't. You absolutely were not.
1: In those pockets.
0: So they're in your pockets. What are they looking
1: They'd
0: for?
1: They be hitting the pockets, the paper, the money.
0: Why are they in your pockets? That doesn't
7: in
0: seem
7: your pockets.
0: In your pockets. Are they gonna get in mine? Why are they in people's pockets?
1: Yeah, you know, when you walk into a store, Target be in your pockets for sure.
3: Yeah.
0: Deep in your pockets. Deep. 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What the new version of the piggyback looks like coming your way next.
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0: That's right.
1: That's right.
0: It's back. It's back, baby. Too piggy. Too back.
3: We're back.
0: We're back and better
3: than ever.
0: We're
3: so piggy back.
0: So piggy back right now. Piggyback 2.0. What Curtis is calling too piggy, too back. Well, we make the Mariners' decision to piggyback everyone. Everyone's getting piggyback this time around. Now
3: you're getting piggyback.
0: You're getting
3: Matt's
0: piggyback.
3: Getting piggyback.
0: You're getting
3: Bump's
0: piggyback.
3: Getting piggyback.
0: Everyone's getting piggybacked. We'll start with what we learned about it from the latest from Dan Wilson, and then get into what we actually think about it when it comes to this team. First, this was pregame, his full explanation of how it's going to work.
23: You know, we had a meeting with all the starters in Washington and discussed kind of how we're going to proceed. And you know, we have the six starters. You know, starting on Friday, we're going to start a series of three piggybacks between here and the All-Star break. And we're asking each of our starters to take one of those. And so, you know, I think our guys really have taken to the idea. I think it was, you know, really we talk a lot about that group and how they work well together, how they lean into each other, how they are all about this team and about winning, and they understand, you know, just how important this stretch is. And so all these guys are on board with you know, doing what's best for our club right now and what's best for our bullpen. And, you know, these guys are ready to go and ready to take it on. And it just continues to prove over and over again just what a special group that this starting staff is. And, you know, it starting on Friday will be the first one. There'll be two more piggybacks as we get into the stretch here to the All-Star break.
0: So I have a real question immediately, and maybe either of you know the answer. Does this mean, okay, so let's say the first one is, once again, Castillo Miller, the classic, the OG piggyback.
1: The OG.
0: Does that mean the next piggyback is going to be like Kirby Gilbert, like two completely different starters?
1: No
0: or is
1: clue.
0: It the same guy piggybacking?
3: That's a great no question, Stacey.
0: Okay, no so clue. Everyone else has this question too. I just want to make sure that it's not just, I'm not just dumb.
1: They need to have a piggyback alert on their Mariners X.
0: Like a perfect game watch. Like
1: this is the piggyback.
0: We got a piggyback
1: out.
0: Going on.
1: Yeah. It's at least it sounds like everyone is on board. And I think it comes down to just health, right? Saving arms and understanding that the bullpen is thin, so you're going to need your starters to really go deep into these games. And what's going to help that? Piggyback's going to help. So I'm happy that the vibe feels different with it this time. First time it seemed forced. This one, it's like, okay, we're all on the same page. We've communicated. We understand.
0: I agree. I wrote down when it comes to kind of, you know, what I want to cover here, what's it look like, which I don't have a complete answer, but then like what's different this time around.
1: Mm-hmm.
0: Last time you said it certainly feels like communication was majorly lost here, that whether or not you agree with a piggyback, you need to communicate how long you're going to be out there, right. When we're going to pull you, what the expectation is, because not only did, like, I don't know that Bryce Miller even knew whether he'd go first or whether he'd be piggybacking onto Castillo, but then Castillo clearly didn't expect to be pulled after four, whenever it was in the game. And you need, like, when you don't know that, yeah, that's deeply frustrating. So I agree with you. It feels like what's different this time around, in addition to other guys, is clearly that, like, oh, people know what's happening.
1: Yeah,
0: communicating that is massive.
1: And I think, maybe I missed it, but that is the most clear I've heard Dan even talk about. The mm-hmm. piggyback. It was kind of like a secret, like he just whispered about it. Now he's coming out and getting in front of it and letting the fans know too. I think that's important, that the fans know and understand what's going on. Just make sure everyone's on the same page.
0: So why not, and this is a common question we're going to be getting and continue to get during this segment, why not just move on from a starter? If you have six starters, you don't want to go with a six-man rotation. You're going back to the piggyback. It seems like you're just bouncing back and forth because this isn't even a long-term plan. This is your plan until the All-Star break.
1: Yeah.
0: Why not just move on from a guy or put a guy in the pen? That's a common question we're going to end up getting.
1: Who would you put in the pen? The only one that I would consider would be Castillo. but maybe they feel like their guys aren't built for the pen. You know, I don't know what that transition is like, going from a starter and being so-called demoted to the bullpen. Emotional, physical. There are some things that factor into that decision that I'm just not, I just don't know. They think this is the best move for the team. And I think it's, I think the bullpen situation has a lot to do with it. Because you want to make sure that you get deeper into these games. And I think it's important that you save your arms. You have Emerson Hancock, who hasn't, I think it's close to his season numbers when it comes to innings pitched. So it's never just one thing. There are multiple things. And I'm sure that someone like Divish or Jude will ask Dan those questions and we might get an answer.
0: Someone texted in and said, come on, isn't this Dan Wilson being chicken to make a decision as the manager? It does not give me a lot of confidence in him.
1: Dan ain't making this decision by himself.
0: Exactly.
1: No.
0: I don't think Dan is making this decision by himself. I think that there is a factor. I think that there is an aspect of this, and I don't know that the Mariners will ever say this. It's just what I assume. There is an aspect of this that is being careful of emotions.
1: Mm-hmm.
0: But that's because there's a big factor here where you're dealing with real humans. And I think sometimes it's not unique to this conversation. It can be when we're talking about benching quarterbacks, when we're talking about anything else. I think sometimes we just go, oh, well, the Mariners need bullpen help, so why don't you put Castillo, who would immediately become one of your better bullpen arms, especially as a mid reliever, in the bullpen?
1: Mm-hmm.
0: Well, because you can't guarantee that that works, and you also can't really undo that decision. And then if you decide to trade Castillo, you are immediately slashing any kind of trade value. I don't think they can or will, but you're immediately slashing that value by putting him in the pen.
1: Yeah.
0: So it's way harder than just, oh, well, why don't you just do this? Because these are real people and there are real consequences to the decisions you're making.
1: That's the part that people don't want to hear, though. Like, the common person doesn't want to hear about the mental or the feelings of a person who's getting paid millions and millions of dollars. I think because of that, you're supposed to just accept whatever your fate is and roll with it. And I think essentially that is what it's going to come down to. But that's on paper. When you're dealing person to person, a guy who's been on your team for 4 years, a guy who has saved you from disaster a couple times, a guy who's been through all these ups and downs with you, there's a relationship factor that most people don't want to hear. But if you're in any type of work environment, I think you could understand how that can be important when it comes to decision making. So, I'm here for it, man. Mm-hmm. I was against the piggyback at first. I'm like, just make a decision. But I saw the way that it helped Castillo perform better during the piggyback. Miller's been doing his thing,
0: mm-hmm.
1: But it seems like every pitcher in the last week or two has had their moments where they probably could use a piggyback. You know, everyone has had their moments where it just ain't clicking today. And then you factor in all the other stuff with the bullpen and all that good stuff. I'm here for it. It sounds and feels a lot better than the first time.
0: From the 360, Brock suggested, the buddy of his, was saying this might be a sample for Anderson and Sloan for later in the season. Glad you mentioned that, 360, because I have a little more sound here I want to play. This was Justin Hollander pregame talking about how we could see both Cade and Ryan this summer.
2: I do think that they both have a chance to pitch for us later in the summer. Right now, I think Cade's at something like 60 innings on the season. Calling them up now to pitch out of a bullpen, obviously we already have six starters. I've joked with our starters that, you know, we call them both up and go to an eight-man piggyback just to see what it would look like. But calling them both up now, I think, and putting them in a bullpen or a shortened role or sort of a fireman role would really inhibit their development long term. You're talking about capping their innings at something like 80 or 90 for the year if we did that, based on how many innings they're likely to pitch out of a bullpen, and that really affects their ability to jump off of a platform for next year and not be shortened into like a 4 or 5 month season next year. I think our plan is to let them pitch for as long as we can in Double A. If we got to the end of the year and we needed help with the major league team coming down the stretch and hopefully the playoffs, I think they both would be considerations for that.
0: Okay, so maybe we don't see those two brought up in a piggyback situation with an eight-man rotation. Look, it seems fun on paper and hectic, but no, that's not going to happen. Nor, to Justin's point, are you going to see them come up and be plugged into the bullpen just because you've got some injuries there, because that would hinder their development. He leaves open the idea that, look, you're not guaranteed everyone's going to get healthy. He's not going to say that.
1: Yeah.
0: But you're not guaranteed everyone's going to get healthy. You're not guaranteed that everyone's even going to be here. Maybe we need to trade a starter. And we have these two guys ready. And one or both could be up here in the instance that we need them August, September, maybe into the playoffs.
1: It's all about
0: as a starter.
1: It's all about development, and they've done a good job developing the arms in this organization. So I trust them. If there's anything I trust this organization with, it's the guys on the mound.
0: Someone said we're making the piggyback cool. I think Luda's making the piggyback cool. Too piggy, too back. Get off my lawn. Coming your way next.
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0: Back to the Mariners in 15 with Yahoo Sports' Jordan Juicerman. Right now, it is Wednesday at 10:45, and Bump's got three things he needs to tell us about. Really grinding your gears this week. Bump, what's making you yell, get off my lawn?
13: I'm a man. I'm 40.
1: Yeah. Love law enforcement. We need law enforcement.
0: Where is this
1: going? We need law enforcement, man. I salute anybody who does that job. I wouldn't want to do it dealing with all these crazy people, especially during the World Cup. Get it. Appreciate you. Unmarked cop car should not be able to pull people over. It should not be able to pull people over. If you have an unmarked cop car, you should be on a secret mission trying to bust a drug dealer or something. Mm. Right? You should not be able to pull people over, because if your car was marked, the rules will be followed, right? But because your car isn't marked, the rules aren't being followed. And it feels like you're cheating. And I went, and I looked at every other, cheating. I look at European cop cars, and they're all bright, so you can see them and stuff. And over here, we try to be so low-key, like, yeah, I want to get you. Yeah. You shouldn't be out to get people. You should be out to help people, right? Unmarked cop cars should not be able to pull people over. Because to us, you're just one of us. You're part of the crowd. We're both going 85. Yeah. Let's get it.
0: Yeah.
1: Right? And then I look over, and I see that little... I see the little spotlight, the flashlight on the side of the cop car. I didn't, but I was dipping the other day, and I'm like, and I looked at him, and he gave me the slow it down. I'm like, oh yeah, I got you. I'm gonna slow down. Oh, but nice. It doesn't seem fair. Only in America. I'm looking at all these other cop cars, and especially in Washington, the state patrol cops, they blend in, these undercover cops. And it doesn't seem fair. If your car was marked, the rules will be followed. But because they're not marked, we're breaking the rules. Don't you want to help us? We pay your salaries. Love you. All right, law enforcement. Got love for you. My homie's a sheriff. I got another homie who's a sheriff. We need y'all. But it feels like they're cheating. And yeah, 253 says the license plate. Yeah, you can tell with the license plate. But, you know.
0: That's, but initially you can't.
1: Initially you can't. I'm always scanning. When I drive, I'm scanning. I'm just always trying to see what's around and who's around and stuff. I'm always checking my mirrors. And every now and then, one will get by me. And I'm like, oh, I see you, though. But unmarked, shouldn't be able to pull people over. It's cheating.
0: I'm laughing because your feelings of betrayal here Betrayed. Are so real. It's like 21 Jump Street. You're like, I thought you were a high schooler like me. What do you mean you're a cop, Channing Tatum?
1: It's not fair.
0: I thought
1: fair.
0: We were friends. I thought we were both 18.
1: It's cheating. I guarantee you the rules will be followed at a higher clip if your car was marked.
0: Bump, let that inner California out.
1: Man, what's that to do with California?
0: I don't know.
1: Someone says, cry me a river, Bump. You must be a cop. 509.
0: Wow.
1: You must be a cop. Appreciate you. But y'all be scheming, man. All right. I don't like it.
0: What's next?
13: I'm a man.
0: I'm sorry that you thought that they were one of your friends. You just thought that you guys were both drivers out here living life.
1: Yeah, someone says scan the plate. I get the plates, but when you're looking in your rear view and that car is like four cars down, sometimes you don't know. I'm pretty good at it.
0: Right.
1: That's just the way I grew up. Right. You know what I'm saying? Yeah. But here we go.
0: Okay, all right. What's next?
1: Here we go. Hey, if you got a big mouth on social media, unblock your profile. You cannot be out there talking all that noise and your profile is blocked. That's like barking at someone in a big crowd. In a big crowd, you yell something at somebody and then you just turn away real quick. It's like, no. I appreciate everyone's opinion, even if I don't agree with it. But if you are talking big and I go to your profile and it's blocked, you a sucker. Mm-hmm. You scared. Stand on business. Do it. Talk your talk. I'm not even going to be mad at you. I just want to see what you're about. All right. So if you are on Twitter and you're trolling, I love a good troll. I go to comments all the time and just read. I love seeing people troll.
0: Good reading.
1: And talk all that stuff and different opinions or whatnot. I think it's beautiful. Even if I don't agree with the opinion, I just like to understand how other people think. I like it. But if you are going to talk crap about anybody and go after their personality, their people or whatever, unblock your stuff and deal with the smoke, though. You got to deal with the smoke.
0: What are your thoughts on, what are your thoughts on the people who talk a ton of trash and it's not their name or photo?
2: Oh, well, hidden behind anonymous profiles.
0: Yeah, and you're like, wait, you really put yourself out there. You're really like trolling someone saying, and I'm not just talking about someone being like, oh, that's lame. I'm talking about people that get real nasty and mean, really try to pick fights, and they aren't even attaching their name, their photo. Same concept?
1: It's same concept. Just stand on business. It's a free country. You can say what you want to say, but deal with the consequences.
2: Now, what about people who have their profile set to private and they don't know how to change those settings back?
1: Say it again. Oh, you're a fool for that. You're a fool for that.
0: If anyone's wondering.
1: Oh, man.
2: Bump couple weeks ago.
0: Complained about Brock not following him, not realizing that Bump had his profile set to private.
1: That was an accident.
0: What do you think the lock icon was next
1: I don't
0: to
1: look
0: name?
1: At. I don't look at Twitter in the corner like that. I just hop on and see what Adam Schefter said.
0: Think of how many times you commented back to someone going, you don't know what you're talking about. And then they went click on your profile and it was blocked. These tweets are protected.
1: You're a hypocrite. Mine was an accident. Hey, the Congo just scored 1-1. Sorry, Portugal/Curtis.
0: Oh yeah, Curtis, we're sorry. Yeah. Are you going? Are you rooting for Portugal in this one?
2: I'll root for them after Team USA gets eliminated.
0: Okay,
1: yeah. Let's go.
0: What's last?
1: All right, last.
13: I'm a man. I'm 40.
1: Listen, man. You know those Lime scooters and bikes?
0: Yeah,
1: I think they're great.
0: I mean, they go too fast.
1: I think they're great, and I think that it gets people from A to B. But listen, I saw this the other day. If you get on one of those bikes and your first step, like your step first push is a wobble, put the bike down. If you're a grown man or woman and you get on that bike and you start to wobble and then you get on the street, you're not qualified to ride that bike. You have to be sure that you're capable of riding that thing. If I see a wobble, I'm going to pull up to you and say, put it down. All right, it's dangerous out here.
0: It's
1: too much movement going on. I saw this lady on Eastlake. I kid you not. She's sitting there scanning, and she gets on, and her first move is a wobble. And then she hops onto the street. I'm like, nah, you might need to stay on the sidewalk. If you got a wobble on your bike or your scooter, stay on the sidewalk. It's dangerous, man. I was at a Mariners game with my best friend, and we hopped on the scooters. Maybe had a couple beverages.
0: You guys share a scooter?
1: Negative. Hopped on the scooter, and I look behind, and I see him wobble, and he goes down. Boom. Face first on the concrete. Some lady pulls over. She has a first aid kit. No. She's wiping his face.
0: Like a traveler?
1: He's probably listening now. He's going to be so mad. And she goes, oh, my husband's a firefighter, and we always have our stuff ready. And he looks at her. He goes, you're pretty. I go, bruh. Stop it. All right. You just embarrass yourself in front of all of these fans of the Mariners game. If you have any type of wobble on the scooter or the bike, put it aside. Maybe you're not qualified or you had too many to drink to ride that thing.
0: I love the idea of
1: dangerous.
0: Thinking, but like he fell off a scooter and this woman is coming up to help him while he's sitting on the floor, a grown man, and he's like, I'm going to shoot my shot here.
1: After she'd have said, my husband is a firefighter, he goes, you're pretty. I go, stop it. So you stop it. All right. So yeah, man, be careful on those things. I've seen many people fall down.
0: You did get an officer in an unmarked police car sending in some info for you.
1: What'd he say? Or she say?
0: They said, I saw you. they said, I'm part of what Washington State Police calls ADAT, Aggressive Driving Apprehension Team. The goal is to find aggressive and reckless drivers that otherwise drive like angels until marked patrol cars in the area. So I like to call it where cops are when you need them car. I don't waste time with tabs or taillights, just aggressive, reckless drivers.
1: Okay.
0: So maybe that's why that guy was like, hey, let me, I know you're not one of them.
1: You're cool.
0: Yeah, he's like, you're cool, but you gotta chill.
1: Slow down. All right, well, that changes my perspective a little bit.
0: Yeah.
1: So I appreciate what you do. Thanks for getting the dangerous guys out there. And let's move along.
0: Just imagining your friend.
1: You know who it is, too.
0: I know exactly who it is. Just imagining the wobble and the fall.
1: Hard. It looked like he got beat up when he got
0: up. He said an angel came over and helped me. Yahoo Sports' Jordan Schusterman joining us next.
3: 0-1 the count on Cal. 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Swinging a line drive into left center field. Falling fast.
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0: Here we go now. Yahoo Sports, Jordan Schusterman joining us now, talking Mariners. Jordan, how's it going?
3: Hey, guys. Doing great. How are you?
0: Fantastic. I mean, look, when Cal was announced as coming back to the lineup, Bump and I got into a bit, I wouldn't call it a debate yesterday, but it was about expectations and what's fair to expect from him. And I said, well, I don't even know that he's going to be fully at 100%. Obliques are weird. He wasn't great to start the season. Maybe you're just looking for defense. And then, of course, Cal Raleigh with the kind of hero moment in the game. What else would happen? Tell me what you thought of his return.
3: Yeah, I think it's just like, if you're a Mariners fan, it's got to be so comforting to watch them nail down a win. And there's Cal Raleigh, you know, like not just the hit, but just at the end of the game and just seeing him come out. And we have to, of course, take a moment. I'm sure you guys have acknowledged this, and we have over the last few weeks. Hats off to Johnny Parada and Mitch Garver and what they were able to provide in Cal Raleigh's absence. I think they're, just because they perform well does not mean that Cal Raleigh was not missed. So I want to make sure I'm being clear about that. And as we, you know, look forward to talk about expectations, I think that's still a big part of this. But, you know, credit to them for holding down the fort. At the same time, it just changes the complexion of the lineup. And that's even recognizing that he wasn't necessarily swinging it great beforehand. The whole lineup, just the upside of the lineup, just looks so much greater with him at the top of it. And to see him, I know last week I kind of poo-pooed his AAA performance and said that didn't make me feel any better about how he was going to perform once he got back. I still mostly stand by that. However, you know, you hit five homers in four games or whatever it was. You do have to feel better that he's at least physically in a pretty good place. And I think that's a reason to get excited about having him back in the lineup.
4: Yeah, I put some pressure on him yesterday. I'm sure he heard. Listens to our show all the
0: time. Definitely. I am sure he's a top listener.
4: And he balled out. But let's talk about this acceptance of the piggyback. Piggyback 2.0. It seems like everyone's in a good place now with this piggyback situation. Why do you think it's being received the way that it is?
3: Probably helps that it did technically work the first few times in terms of the effectiveness. That said, this is a fascinating situation. And I think it's still a little bit overblown because, again, they're only committing to it for another month. And they still do seem to kind of just be pushing these tougher decisions down the road while also acknowledging that more those are still going to come. And that also includes the likes of Kate Anderson, et cetera, et cetera. I do think that it is telling and encouraging that, and Justin Hollander was very open about this, saying that when this first started, the lack of communication, or at least a poor amount of communication, is what led to sort of the discontent from Castillo and Miller visibly, publicly. The fact that it sounds like, based on the reporting, all six starters were in the room kind of talking through this, I think says a lot about this team, the clubhouse, the pitchers' motivations, and kind of all being on the same page, being willing to acknowledge that, yeah, there isn't someone in here that should lose their spot entirely. We are all going to have to make some sort of sacrifice while also acknowledging that the sixth man is more likely to be disruptive than this piggyback situation that they're committing to. But it can't be overstated enough. We have not seen a team do it like this before with six starters that they believe in to this degree. So it's really interesting. I think, and I said this when we first started having these piggyback conversations, what is still most important, however these starts shake out, is that you start to have Logan Gilbert look more like himself, like we saw yesterday. Like, we start to have George Kirby start throwing better. You start to have Brian Wu pitching better on the road, because those things are way more important than exactly how they manage these six starters.
0: Well, and I think it's important that the piggyback 2.0 version we're seeing is still something they've made clear is just, you know, to the All-Star break, and then we'll figure it out. And I wanted to kind of follow up with you and ask a little more about the difficulties of implementing the kind of changes that, let's say, a listener might be texting in about when they go, oh, why don't just trade Castillo? Why not just put him in the pen? Why not do these things?

0: Why do you think the Mariners are choosing these kind of short-term approaches? You know, it's like, you know, kind of a month-long approach to this and a month-long approach to this. I know that can be frustrating for fans, but what are they trying to avoid here?
1: Yeah, I think the key is keeping these guys pitching, starting pitching workloads. And the decision to move anybody to a bullpen, regardless of whether it's warranted or is deserved because of how they're performing or we think that they're going to tick up, that is a decision where you are very explicitly changing how that pitcher is preparing and how many pitches they're preparing to throw, how often. All of that impacts your roster management, how deep or shallow your bullpen is. And so keeping all of these guys in a length role has advantages, but also in some cases could have some disadvantages depending on how you continue to manage your bullpen, which, as we know, has also been kind of up and down based on the injuries, based on how Munoz is feeling that particular day, and a few other details involving the effectiveness of the bullpen. So it just seems like they're most focused on making sure they are keeping these length options. And if you can roll it out in a way that we did see them do it with Miller and Castillo successfully, where those two guys can handle the whole game and give your bullpen a night off, that's the trade-off. But easier said than done. It's not always going to go that smoothly. And so that's really where this strategy is going to come under a little bit more, not necessarily criticism, but just like it's going to force them to make even harder decisions on a day-to-day roster management, bullpen usage standpoint, is when that plan doesn't work as well as it did the first few times. And frankly, they'll be lucky if it does go as smoothly the whole time. And it'll be weird if you have one of these starters coming out of the bullpen, whether it's Kirby or Wu or, you know, I guess we did see Wu out of the bullpen in the postseason last year, but there is going to be some level of adjustment, but I know that the goal is to just keep all these guys on starting pitching workloads.
2: What'd you think of JP playing third the other day?
1: That I know we've been talking about it for a while. There was getting to the point where I was like, okay, why hasn't this happened yet? He gets hurt again. And then he comes back and, you know, he made at least one nice play last night. And yeah, I think it's interesting because I part of me wonders, it's like, okay, how big of a deal is this? Let's just talk about right now. I know part of that news came with him saying, I want to be a Mariner for life, and I think this is a good way for me to do that. That is a totally separate, interesting, compelling conversation. But right now, as you guys, I think, are too, are focused on, does this make the Mariners better right now? And I think the premise of it is that Cole Emerson is a better shortstop. And so if JP Crawford can prove to be maybe a better third baseman than he is a shortstop, then yes, your team is going to be better. I think most importantly too, JP just being a team guy and continuing to show what he had been showing for a long stretches before he got hurt, being a capable leadoff man, to me, that's even more important than however the left side of the infield shook out defensively. So it's an interesting thing to monitor, just watching him learn this new position. Not totally new. He did, you know, play it a little bit earlier in his career. But the fact that they're getting comfortable with that and that both players can also just focus on playing positions, that Emerson can start to really solidify himself as the shortstop while also adapting to major league pitching, I do think it's a promising sign, and it'll be interesting to see how JP adjusts. I
0: wanted to ask you about the loss of Randy Arozarena here, placed on the 10-day IL yesterday with a hamstring issue. When Cal was placed on the 10-day IL, it was massive because, in theory, he's one of your top two bats. He's a leader. He's been great defensively. Last year, it was just the story of Cal. So there was a lot of focus on Cal going on the IL, but, and I'm not saying the team didn't miss him, much like you, but he was not your best bat at the time. He was in fact really struggling just then, breaking an 0-for-38 stretch. Randy is your best bat. Randy has been your most consistent bat all year long, even though the defense isn't phenomenal. I think him going on the IL is kind of a different conversation. So what's your confidence the Mariners withstand this stint, and how do they do it?
1: Well, it goes back to Cal, right? I mean, this certainly wasn't the plan for him to immediately come back right as you lose this other guy. But I do think it maybe does heighten the expectations or pressure on him to get into a groove quickly. But also JP. I mean, JP, especially from a getting on base standpoint, that is something that he's there to do. That's something that Randy has been doing as well as anybody on this team. But I also got to say it's let's want to put a little pressure on Josh Naylor. You know, I mean, that's another one who has been in the lineup for the whole time. He's battled a couple minor injuries here and there, but he's managed to stay in the lineup most every day. That's someone you just, you know, paid a lot of money to be a middle of the order bat. And now without Randy and Cal still trying to get to it, I know Julio's a big part of this too, but Julio has generally been productive, especially over the last month and a half. So Naylor's still one I think we're still waiting to get going. And he's someone that is going to be at the top of the lineup, is going to be getting those opportunities to drive runs in the way that Randy was. And so I think he's someone that really is going to have to step up at this stage.
2: Julio drives in a run yesterday. I was telling Stacy that it was kind of poetic, right? You got Cal coming back. He drives in two. You got Julio who drives in one as well. And it feels like Julio's kind of been lost in this whole thing, right? He hasn't gotten the attention, I guess, from us, maybe from you as well, that he probably deserves. Where's his game right now? And if you had to pick an all-star, would it be Julio based off of the star power? Because there are guys or a guy or two with better numbers than him.
1: Yeah, so I just did our power rankings for Yahoo this week, and I was looking at the candidate for each team that could be a first-time all-star. But I also, in going through that exercise, I was just thinking about all-star candidates in general. And yeah, the Mariners are in kind of a weird spot with that, because statistically, Randy was really the only one that was like a no-brainer. I think that, you know, the production you've seen on a rate basis from guys like Canzone and even Raley to a degree has been impressive. But I think we would be surprised if they get that nod. And then on the pitching side, I think, also, sample size, not there, but Bryce Miller's been unbelievable. I mean, he's been pitching at an all-star level across his few outings, and then Hancock has been the most consistent. So Hancock and Miller, right? The other starters have all been all-stars before. Would you see Hancock and Miller? Now, back to Julio, is he the best candidate to be an all-star? I would not be surprised, right? Remember, it was last year where he was named an all-star. A lot of people thought he didn't deserve it, and then he decided to back out anyway. I honestly, it'd be interesting. I know he's kind of given... I don't know if he's talked about this yet, whether he would want to go this year if he does get invited again. But I think he would still I don't think it would be a bad pick if he was called, you know, named an all-star whatsoever, because he has been consistent. He's been playing just good enough that you aren't asking and being like, oh, God, what's wrong with Julio? But also not well enough to where he is getting the kind of attention where it's like, oh, is he in the MVP conversation? Is he, you know, clearly the all-star starter? He just kind of floated right in the middle there. But I still agree with you. I think he does deserve credit for kind of holding it down. And as we've said many times, giving production in the first half that he has kind of struggled to do throughout a lot of parts of his career.
0: I have a question that's a little tough to answer, but I think it's because none of us know the answer. It's safe to just speculate and just kind of say what we think it is. So I'll tell you what Bump and I said. Cal Raleigh had a quote with Adam Jude of the Seattle Times on his return and what his IL stint was like, and he said it was really eye-opening. And to me, that didn't feel just kind of like a, yeah, it's interesting, happy to be back with the boys. You know, guys just throw out kind of stuff where they're like, well, what do you want me to say? I actually thought eye-opening felt like a pretty authentic answer, and it was one kind of open to interpretation because he talked about how that was true as a player but also as a teammate, right? It's his first stint on the IL. He was away from the team because he was in Arizona for part of it. You're sitting on the couch watching your teammates. He had talked in a separate interview with reporters saying, you're texting guys like, great swing, great hit, just feeling like a loser, like you can't participate. So yesterday, Bump and I kind of speculated a little bit about what might have been eye-opening to Cal Raleigh. What do you think might have been eye-opening to Cal Raleigh?
1: I think that it's entirely understandable for a player who has never been on the injured list. And it's not just that he's never been on the injured list. Cal Raleigh, as we know famously, is the busiest, most involved player on the team. And most catchers are. But when you go from doing the most work, you're spending more time than anybody else. You're dealing with both sides of the ball. You are doing as much baseball all the time because there's always something that demands your attention, whether it's your own game, whether it's taking care of a pitching staff. And that is what he has been doing essentially nonstop, at least in season, for the last 4 years. Any break from that has to be jarring. And as he says, eye-opening. And so I imagine that that level of appreciation has to change. And I'm sure motivated him, not that he needed motivation, to get back and to be almost rejuvenated. And in some ways that could be a blessing in disguise, right? Because I think when we watched Cal early in the season, and this also includes like spring training, WBC. The weight of what he accomplished last year at some points started to be like, oh my God, like this is a lot for him to deal with. There's a lot of expectations. And to the point where it was probably a little bit less fun. I think getting it taken away from you for a month or so probably made him be like, oh my God, like I need this. I want this. I love this game so much. And to be excited to just do his thing again. And also because of the time that he missed, because of the slow start that he got to, like he's not going to be an all-star this year. There's time for him. If he hits 25 home runs the rest of the season and the Mariners surge to first place in like a top two seed, I wouldn't be surprised if Cal still finds his way into MVP votes if he catches. I know that sounds crazy right now. I know that sounds nuts. I'm talking down ballot. I'm talking, you know, 8th, 10th place. But there's still an opportunity here for him to be one of the most important players in the league. And I think he knows that. And I think he sees the opportunity that is still there with the Mariners and to be this franchise player. And I have to imagine the time off really, really sparked that, that excitement to be back in the middle of that for Seattle.
0: He's Yahoo Sports, Jordan Schusterman. Make sure you are checking out Baseball Barbie Cast, one of our absolute favorite listens. Jordan and Jake are phenomenal. We've been lucky to be able to talk to both of you. Jordan, we'll talk to you next week.
2: Thanks, Jordan.
1: Sounds good. See you guys.
0: See ya. Let's get to Four Down Territory.
3: This is Four Down Territory, going inside the game with former Seahawks and Coug wide receiver Michael Bumpus.
0: I love this. It's a best things edition. So first down, what are the best things? What is the best thing about the NBA Finals?
2: This year, the best thing about the NBA Finals was the dislike between both teams. You could tell they did not like each other. This was no... Who Oklahoma City beat last year in the finals? Who was it?
0: I'm blanking. Curtis, who OKC beat last year?
4: Indiana.
0: Oh,
4: Indiana.
0: Thank you. Yeah, Pacers.
2: That was the softest finals I've seen in a long time, right? I grew up in the late 90s with Jordan getting at it. 2000s where the Lakers didn't like the Pistons. Pistons don't like the Lakers. Like, there is a competitive spirit when two teams just don't like each other. I love that Wimby walked off the court and didn't shake their hand. I'm like, yeah, so what? I'll be back next year. I love that Wimby was throwing elbows and getting at dudes. Wimby himself is bringing back the style of basketball I love. Not this flopping, not this soft stuff. And I appreciate basketball for what it is now because it's the most skilled it's ever been. You got 7'5" guys who can handle and shoot. Say what you want about SGA. His mid-range is crazy. He's a good ball player. He flops a bit. Skill-wise, these dudes are on another level. But it was too nice out there for me. I like the back and forth. So that's what I appreciate the most about this year's NBA Finals is that these guys did not like each other. They didn't hide it, and they got after it.
0: See, I think of Draymond Green as being a little more old school than not. Did you see what he had to say about it?
2: About what? Wendy. Not shaking hands? Yeah, he said, you look your killer in the face, you shake their hand.
0: Yeah, and he said, when you're at your lowest as a man, that makes you... Man, tougher.
2: Isaiah Thomas didn't shake Jordan's hand. Bird didn't shake nobody's hand. Either way, I'm good if you do shake someone's hand. I'm good if you don't. Okay. It's you do your own thing.
0: You don't see it as weakness.
2: Nah.
0: Yeah. Second down. What's the best thing about the World Cup?
2: The best thing about the World Cup? I got several things. I love waking up and looking at memes of Europeans trying our food. Now they understand why we big out here. You know what I mean? Because our food is good. They're like...
0: We can't help it.
2: I saw this one meme with this English lady. She goes, when I go back to London, do you have ranch? And they don't have it. She starts crying. Like, she starts naming all these things. One, I love seeing that. Two, I love seeing just the different cultures. You want to learn about the culture of a country in a little snippet? Just look at their fans. Like, the way they celebrate, the passion in the World Cup is like something I've never seen before. I love seeing the Algerians take over a park in the East. I love seeing the Scottish go to Fenway and take that over. I love seeing the Mexicans and the Koreans come together in Mexico and party and all that stuff. You got the clash of cultures. Even if you don't like soccer, you don't have to like soccer. The clash of cultures is crazy. I love it. The world like really comes together. Unfortunately, Argentina and Algeria got into it and throwing hands in Manhattan. But it happens sometimes.
0: Then the South Koreans and Mexico made up for it by chugging like a margarita cake stand.
2: Yeah, exactly. So you get both. It's the clash of cultures. And you know what I really do like too is America does not have a good reputation around the world right now. And hearing Europeans and everyone come over and say that we've been welcoming. Like the middle class finally has a voice.
0: Yeah.
2: And they're getting to see what we're really about. We're not everything that you see in the tablet. So I appreciate that too.
0: Third down. More Best Things edition. What's the best thing about MLB?
2: One of the best things about MLB is that on a Wednesday at 12 o'clock, you can get 20,000 people to show up to a game. At summertime. And no other sport on a Wednesday at 12 o'clock, well, people, I don't know if y'all got jobs or not, but they will show up to a ball game and cheer their team on. Summertime baseball over the past maybe 6 years has really kind of got me. Like, this, the whole scene, right? The sound of Rick Riz, the smell of hot dogs and pizza or whatnot, the sun shining. And when the sun is shining out here at T-Mobile, the skyline looks crazy. A Wednesday 12 o'clock game just does something for me. Mm-hmm. And I think it's something special because no other sport will people show up and watch that game on a Wednesday.
0: You know what I'm always a little jealous of? So you could, in theory, do our job remotely, but we don't really. And I'm like, I'm not jealous. I like going into an office and seeing my friends. But I always get a little bit jealous of the people that clearly have remote jobs or at least do on, like, let's say a Friday or Wednesday or whatever. And then they're just working. Like, the office is the ballpark that day. Yeah. And you'll just see them with their laptop, maybe, like, way up in the, you know, third section, third row or whatever, just kind of chilling. Like, oh, that must be nice. You're just working outside for the day.
2: Just chilling. I like what 206 says. A game is on every day. MLB.
0: Yeah. Oh, I love that.
2: Every single day, there's something to watch. Yeah. But a Wednesday matinee game just does it for me.
0: Fourth down. What is the best thing about football?
2: The best thing about football is that there's a position for every type of body the good Lord has created, right? From the petites like yourself, the kickers.
0: Mm-hmm.
2: From
0: my petites, Kyler.
2: The average size men like myself, the skill guys. From the big boys in the trenches, you know what I mean? Linebackers are just...
0: I call them the talls.
2: The talls. There's a position, especially in high school. Once you get into the NFL, it kind of, you know, you got to really be a certain size. But in high school, you look at a high school football team. All of us, me, you, Matthew, Curtis, yourself, we could all be on a high school football team. And I think that's cool, man. You talk about... inclusion. Football is inclusion.
0: What would our position
2: be? For everybody. You would be...
0: slot receiver.
2: Nah, you'd be a kicker.
0: Okay.
2: Matt would be my right tackle. Curtis would be my Byron Murphy.
0: Oh.
4: I like that.
0: I don't.
4: Bashing skulls.
0: I think I could have a cooler job.
2: I mean, the kicker won the Super Bowl for him.
1: See? Oh, yeah. Right. Jason Myers kicked, what, six field goals?
2: Six field goals.
0: Ken Walker was MVP. Could I be running back?
1: Hey, Sam Darnold in the Mic'd Up, he was advocating for Jason Myers to be MVP.
2: Yeah, he was. See? Stacey, I don't think you can run very fast.
0: That's rude.
2: You're, what do you call it? You're not a land athlete.
0: That's true. I'm not a land athlete.
1: You're amphibious.
0: Yeah.
2: Yeah.
0: That's exactly right. 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
0: It is the timeline. Brendan Sorsby and the gambling scandal has engulfed most of the timeline over the last week and a half, and it continues today. But there are new developments, and we got to tell you what's going on here. So Brendan Sorsby, the latest was broke earlier this week that he is going to enter into the NFL supplemental draft and will forego playing at Texas Tech. It felt like something that just wasn't going to happen anyways, but there we go. So there's an end to his college career, but obviously not to, in his hope, his football career. So he continues to be part of news. His agent, Ron Slavin, joined Dallas's 105.3 The Fan this morning and went on defense for his client. First, explain why he decided to go pro.
1: Ron, why did you guys make the decision now to leave college for the NFL?
3: Just came down to too much pressure from everybody else on Tech, and Brendan still wanted to play at Tech. This wasn't Brendan Sorsby not wanting to play college football. This was Brendan Sorsby just being advised by the school that I think it's time for you. You know, we had 7 days left to file for the supplemental draft and didn't know where this thing was going to go. So we won in court. We did our job on our side, but for whatever reason, the world melted down like football was ruined forever.
0: I can't imagine the reason. He said that the ruling was unfair. Initially, to judge, I shouldn't say the ruling. He said it was unfair to judge Sorsby. They won the ruling on something he did when he was so young.
3: How many 18-year-olds make really bad decisions? And there is never any integrity of the game violations. Everybody loves to have an opinion, and I'm so tired of watching people get on TV and blab their mouth when they have no idea what they're talking about. And unfortunately, it's not just in Brendan's situation, it's in most situations. And unless you're Brendan or Brendan's family or myself and my team, nobody really knows what happened. And the opinions out there were, you know, you would have thought this kid committed major crimes and did the horrible things. And the reality is that as an 18-year-old, he made some bad decisions from his dorm room when he wasn't traveling with the team in Indiana.
0: I'm going to pause. I do have one more to play where he says there's someone else, or rather something else, that deserves the heat here and not Brendan. But when he says at the beginning of this, there's not really any integrity of the game thing at risk, I do want to clarify, just in case it's lost on absolutely anyone, that there was not a question as to whether or not Brendan Sorsby placed these bets. That was something he admitted to. Mm-hmm. That was something that found to be true. That is not just allegation. He, in fact, placed tens of thousands of dollars worth of bets over several years as a college athlete. That was on his program, and that was on other programs, including other programs at his own schools like Indiana basketball. And it was also on professional sports. There is no question that he, in fact, placed these bets.
2: Yep.
0: So I'm confused.
2: You know what this sounds like? This sounds like they are operating from a place of privilege, right? You operate from a place that, oh, he's just 18. They just made
0: a
2: mistake.
0: Just a boy. He's a baby.
2: Just a kid who was in his dorm room. No, no, you broke the rules. You broke the rules. There are consequences. So I'm tired of people getting on TV and blabbing about it. All right, we'll do it on the radio then. We'll blab about it because Sorsby, is not the exception to any rule. That's the thing, is that some people think that because of whoever they are, because of who they are, mm-hmm. who they play for, where they come from, that they're the exception to the rule. No, you're not the exception. You should be made an example. And that's exactly what has happened. That's why you're going to the supplemental draft. And I guarantee you, if this agent didn't have the job that he had, and he was just a person who followed sports and was looking at this from the outside in, his opinion will probably change. His job is to get on the mic and defend his client and do all that stuff. But he's not keeping it 100. He's not keeping it real. He is keeping it real in the sense that he realizes his client made a mistake. But he doesn't want his client to own up to the mistakes and have to suffer all the consequences that come with that.
0: Exactly.
2: Why? Because you're operating from a place of privilege. And quarterbacks operate all the time from a place of privilege. If this were some other player, I bet you some just lower level dude who was just on the team, maybe wasn't selling jerseys, no big NIL deal, may they be going after his head. Mm-hmm. So that's what frustrates me, is that he's admitting his client did wrong, but he's saying, but it's just a mistake, a slap on the wrist. No, if that's the case, then there are thousands of people who just need a slap on the wrist for doing something dumb.
0: You know what else is driving me crazy about it, too? Because I completely agree. It's the point of privilege, and it's acting like 18. It's like he wasn't in control of his own decisions. It's also the moving of the goalposts with anything. Now, this you could people do this with all kinds of things, but yes, this was not murder. Murdering someone will and should, in fact, get you kicked off a football team. But so too will gambling.
2: Yeah.
0: By participating in gambling, that also violates the rules. Now what? You know what I mean? Like, yes. Okay, yeah, he didn't murder someone. It doesn't make what he did not against the rules. Like, you can't disallow any level of nuance and then just to pretend that like, oh, well, because worse violations would exist and worse crimes exist,
2: yeah,
0: this one actually isn't that bad. And it's like, sure, if we're having a conversation about morality and like whether or not someone's a horrible person, I don't think Brennan Sorsby is a horrible person. We're not having that conversation. We're having a conversation about whether or not he violated school code and whether or not he's challenging the integrity of football, to which the answer is yes.
2: You know what, Stacey? I don't like unmarked cop cars. If I'm speeding and I get pulled over by one, I'm taking the ticket, I'm taking it on the chin,
0: and
2: I'm
0: going on my day
2: because I broke the dang rules. It is what it is. Come on, man.
0: One more here from Ron, and then we'll move on to another story. He points, rather than to his client, clearly it's his client, to Cincinnati, saying that that program should be getting heat.
3: They didn't do anything wrong here. If anybody should be questioned or be catching heat, it should be Cincinnati, because they knew for 2 years and never said anything and didn't do anything about it. So
1: yeah,
3: that's the part of the story that gets lost. And again, it's like, this is a 22-year-old kid who doesn't drink, doesn't smoke. He's had two girlfriends his entire life. He's at church every Sunday. He's a great human being. And I guess his biggest fault might be he's too giving.
0: Oh,
2: he sound like R. Kelly right there. My heart too big. No, man.
4: My client is too perfect.
0: Honestly, he's only had two girlfriends.
2: Doesn't drink, doesn't smoke.
0: He's had two girlfriends.
2: Two girlfriends. So what?
0: And
2: what does that have to do with breaking the rules? He broke the rules.
0: Some of our nation's serial killers have had no girlfriends. Not saying he's a killer.
2: He sounds so dumb.
0: It's moving the goalpost again.
2: He sounds so dumb.
0: What I like is the very beginning, right? Like, listen.
3: They didn't do anything wrong here. If anybody should be questioned or be catching heat, it should be Cincinnati, because they knew for 2 years and never said anything.
0: And what should they have done, Ron?
4: Should they have suspended your client?
0: I fear that we've gotten in to a little like a logical fallacy here. You know, it's actually their fault, not my client. My client is an angel. It's on Cincinnati for not doing anything. And what should they have done?
4: So you're saying
0: they should have done something.
4: You're saying your client should have been punished.
0: I hate this so much.
2: Shut your face.
0: I just, the idea of not even saying, like, what in your mind should Cincinnati have done? Enter him into a rehab program, and then I guess what was the task there if he was doing absolutely nothing wrong? It drives me crazy. We do need to move on. We have one more story here that's pretty cool. Let's jump to the NBA. So much for the nobody watches basketball crowd, because the 2026 NBA finals were the most watched, and I cannot believe this stat. In nearly three decades, it's the most watched NBA finals in 28 years, which averaged 20.6 million viewers per game on ABC and ESPN. Game 5 averaged 24.5 million viewers and peaked with 33 million, which makes it the most watched Game 5 in 28 years. That was Jordan's last trip to the NBA finals. I guess I can because it's New York, but in 28 years?
2: Yeah. I mean, have there been... What was like the biggest matchups? I mean,
0: that's true. New York, obviously.
2: Yeah, it's New York.
4: Yeah, you know, Steph Curry and LeBron James in there.
2: I know, yeah. But
4: The Lakers have won. Lakers and Celtics played, what, two finals in the span of 3 years?
2: Yeah, and 10 and 12.
0: But New York is just
2: New York. As much as I hate to admit it as a West Coast guy, New York got it, man.
0: Yeah. Well, and how many people were tuning in, because it was a really cool story. Like, we joked all the time about how stunning it was that a team from New York was kind of the underdog. And that was with the Spurs not being a powerhouse by any means, but it had been 53 years. And I think just anytime a drought, some kind of history can be made, you're going to get people that have nothing to do with New York that did not grow up Knicks fans going, well, let's just see what happens.
2: It makes
0: here.
2: Sense because I was legit on my feet yelling at the TV while the Knicks were playing.
0: Let's go around the diamond. The Mariners go for a series win tonight against the Orioles in Game 2. Pre-game starts at 5:30 p.m. First pitch at 6:40 p.m. on Seattle Sports. That's Around the Diamond, brought to you by Klein Jewelers Edmonds. Let's figure out how the Mariners can make it work without Randy next.
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0: Going Mariners back to back here. Mariners broadcaster Gary Hill joining us in 15. We'll get back to the NFL coming up at 12:30, taking a look around the league. Before we do, though, let's talk about how the Mariners can make yet another stint work without one of their best players. Here's the difference, though. When Cal went on the IL, he's massively important as a leader. Obviously, as working with the pitching staff, there's no way to measure that, and that's big. A ton of power, we get it. But he was not playing at his best. In fact, you could argue he was playing at his very worst when he was placed on the IL. Broken 0-for-38 stretch with two singles, actually, against Houston. And then it was clearly just time to get healthy. Randy Rosarena going on the IL is slightly different because he's been playing some of his best baseball. And I'm not talking playoff Randy, but I am talking looking like an all-star Randy.
1: Mm-hmm.
0: So how do the Mariners weather this storm? A little bit different. Both catchers did great in place of Cal. Massive getting Cal back. We saw the difference that can make last night. I'm wondering what it looks like without Randy and what they do in the meantime. Who needs to step up? What happens?
2: Whew. Randy hitting 291.
0: 291.
2: Seven
0: Craig.
2: Bombs. 33 ribbies. 826 OPS. Who needs to step up? I think Cal being healthy at this moment is perfect, right? Because you're getting some power back. Now, Randy doesn't necessarily hit for power. Drives, runs in, hits for contact. So I think Cal obviously is going to step up and try to fill that void. But I think it's got to be someone like Dom Canzone. You know, someone who can hit for power, someone who can get hot, someone that we've seen do that. I think it's going to be Cal. A combination of Cal, Dom, and then JP coming back and being able just to get on base, right? It's going to be a team effort, but I'm looking at those three. I think Cal heavy lifting, Dom's the hook, and JP's the jab.
0: Let's take a listen to what Jordan Schusterman had to say. He was with us to open up this hour. You can go back and listen to hour two of the Bump and Stacy podcast to hear Jordan's full interview. Lots of really good stuff there on Cal's return. But let's talk about Randy's absence. Cal was one of his answers in terms of who needs to step up, and then take a listen to who else.
15: Well, it goes back to Cal, right? I mean, this certainly wasn't the plan for him to immediately come back right as you lose this other guy. But I do think it maybe does heighten the expectations or pressure on him to get into a groove quickly. But also JP, I mean, JP, especially from a getting on base standpoint, that is something that he's there to do. That's something that Randy has been doing as well as anybody on this team. But I also got to say, let's want to put a little pressure on Josh Naylor. That's another one who has been in the lineup for the whole time. He's battled a couple minor injuries here and there, but he's managed to stay in the lineup most every day. That's someone you just paid a lot of money to be a middle of the order bat. And now without Randy and Cal still trying to get to it, I know Julio's a big part of this too, but Julio has generally been productive, especially over the last month and a half. So Naylor's still one I think we're still waiting to get going. And he's someone that is going to be at the top of the lineup, is going to be getting those opportunities to drive runs in the way that Randy was. And so I think he's someone that really is going to have to step up at this stage.
0: Now, Jordan's right in theory. Here's what's tricky about it. While x-rays on Josh Naylor's shin came back negative, and while he was not placed on the IL, he is dealing with both right shin and wrist injuries, was not in the lineup yesterday, likely to be out for a couple more days, according to Adam Jude. Is it fair to expect Naylor be one of those guys when he's dealing with his own stuff? Not bad enough to be completely out, but at least bad enough to be out of lineup yesterday.
2: I think it's a bigger ask than it would be if he were healthy. Obviously, when guys aren't 100%. They start to compensate a little bit. The fills are all off. I think Naylor is the natural, I guess, third guy in this equation. But because he's injured, I take some pressure off him.
0: So let's go more big picture. Rather than just a couple guys that need to step up, because I agree with you, Cal's one half of it, and then I kind of have a rotating cast of like, well, maybe it's pitching, maybe it's the bullpen, whatever it is. Let's just ask a bigger question. Scale of 1 to 10. 10 being, oh, man, I'm worried, and 1 being, I haven't thought twice about it. What's your worry level about the Mariners' ability to hang on to first place without Randy for at least 10 days?
2: I think they can do it. Worry level, I'd say maybe a 6. I'd say a 6.
0: That's a little more worried than I thought you would be.
2: Yeah, well, 6 to me ain't that worry. 6 to me, once I get to 7, then I'm like...
0: What's a 2?
2: A 2 is I'm asleep. I ain't paying attention. I ain't watching the
0: A 2 is I didn't hear the question.
2: Yeah, like, exactly.
0: I don't even know.
2: Nah, I say a 6. A 6 to me is I respect the position they're in. I'm not saying that they will not be affected by these injuries. So that pushes it to a 6. What keeps it from a 7 is I think there's enough when you look at what's going on around the division to where they could be okay. We've seen guys. I mean, last year, I think we pointed out, we had a segment or two where we pointed out how every guy on this roster has had a moment, right?
0: Mm-hmm.
2: And I'm looking at the guys who are available. Cole Young's already had a couple moments this year. Obviously, Cal just had one yesterday. You got Colt Emerson, who's playing above and beyond what I expected from him. Really where it gets shaky is when I'm looking at Ref Snyder. And really, that's it, because Ref ain't had a moment this year. I mean, Dom has hit bombs this year before. So they're enough for this situation. For the long haul, no. If we're talking long haul and we had to deal with all these injuries and Naylor being out and all that stuff, I'd say worry is a 7 or an 8. But for right now,
0: yeah.
2: Just, what, 10 days you said maybe? Next 10 days?
0: Yeah, yeah.
2: I think they'd be all right.
0: Curtis, I'll turn to you for just kind of a vibe check, if you will, for this one as well. Scale of 1 to 10, 10 being very nervous and 1 being you haven't thought twice about it. What's your worry level for this team's ability to hang on to first place? I'm not talking record, just to hang on to first place without Randy in the lineup for 10 days.
3: I'm not... overly, like, I'm not thinking this is the end of the season or anything.
0: Bump was a 6.
3: I think I'll give it a 4 right now. And I think my confidence comes from the Mariners being able to withstand the loss of their most important bat for over a month and Cal and still being in first place. And yes, it wasn't so much the Mariners playing great as much as it was the rest of the division being so bad this year. But even without Randy in the lineup for what will be at least a week and a half, I still look at them and the rest of the division and I say, yeah, this is still the best team in the AL West. Mm-hmm. I think talent is going to win out in the division over the course of 162. And I mean, just looking at the schedule that remains for the Mariners over the next 10 days, you've got 2 more against the Orioles, a very beatable team. The Red Sox have been awful this year. So you should win at least 2 of 3 over the weekend. Pittsburgh has been decent this year, and they play in a tough division, the NL Central. And then Cleveland has been the best team, or one of the best teams in the American League Central. But again, that division's not very good. And then the Angels to wrap up the month. So, like,
0: yeah.
3: All these series are very winnable, even without Randy.
0: Someone said Colt Emerson's our best player. I have 2 things to say about that. 1, I think that doesn't give Randy enough credit for what he's been to your club.
2: Mm-hmm.
0: Colt Emerson and Julio, I think, are 2 of your 2 most talented, like, just talent players. Randy has been phenomenal for you. Like Bump said, hitting .291. He and Rayleigh and Julio are at the top of the list when it comes to almost any offensive category for this team right now. He's been absolutely massive for you. I will give the 206 who texted that in credit for this. Colt Emerson debuted after Cal was placed on the IL, 2 days after Cal went to the IL, and had kind of a month, right? He had just started, and it was really promising. It was really cool. We talked about how mature his ABs were. But that version of Colt Emerson, like, everything was brand new. This is your debut. Yeah, he's only, like, a month in, but this version of Colt Emerson is at least a little more experienced. So I'm saying, I know it's only a month, but, like, I do think now you can kind of add Colt Emerson to the list of reasons that you're not
2: panicked. What scares, this is when I expect the dip. I hope it doesn't happen, but this is because, man, it's just too good to be true.
0: We could have ended this on a high note.
2: I'm sorry.
0: How dare you? That's okay. We'll talk about Colt and the piggyback and plenty more with Mariners broadcaster Gary Hill next.
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0: joining us now in studio, Gary. So rarely, normally you're on front of a screen for us where there's like a photo of Matt behind you, but now you're here in person. Did you dress up for us? You look so dapper today.
1: Yeah, Curtis said jackets required moving forward.
0: Oh, interesting. So, yeah, Curtis told you that.
2: I'm wearing shorts today, actually. One of my classic pranks.
1: And obviously, whatever Curtis says, I
0: do. Yes. Yeah, of course. Yeah. I'm just going to jump into last night's game. It was so amazing to see Cal and JP back. Obviously, I was watching on the broadcast, but you could hear the standing ovation Cal was getting. Fans were clearly excited. I was happy to see he didn't strike out. I was even happier to see that he actually kind of met the hype, right? Everyone's excited to see Cal, and then you have this go-ahead 2 RBI single. Tell me about his night.
1: That was a great moment. It was great to just have his presence back in the lineup. We were looking around at the end of that road trip, and it's like, because Cal is out.
0: Yeah, who's here?
1: JP, Donovan, Naylor leaves the game. Like, we're looking around like, are we going to have to play?
0: Yeah.
1: Am I going to be in this game?
0: You were going to be their first baseman.
1: Yeah, if the trip was 3 games longer, I think there would have been real problems. But, yeah, so it was great to see JP back. It was great to see Cal back. Just being there, right? Given we're looking at the lineup and it's like, man, because for any team, this isn't a Mariners thing. This is any team. If you take 4, 5, 6 guys out of your lineup, that's really hard to overcome. And I actually thought the Mariners were doing a good job of overcoming the Cal and Donovan loss because, you know, you saw Canzone and Rayleigh. They're having really big years, especially against righties. And Cole Young's been pretty steady. And Cole Emerson has given the Mariners a punch. So I thought they were doing a good job of overcoming. And then it gets to the point where you start to lose a Rosarena and Naylor's out. It just becomes too much at some point where just realistically, you're not going to score a ton of runs like that. And so I think that hurt them on this last road trip. But seeing Cal back and seeing JP back, it does give you a lot of hope moving forward. Because when you think about, okay, you get the middle of the order intact, and you know hopefully that's a minimum stay for Randy. And then you start to think about, okay, that pushes other guys down who have been super productive. And you can see how this could be a really good offense with it intact, and hopefully it's intact sooner rather than later.
3: Sometimes I'm blessed enough the station gets me really good tickets, and I get to sit right behind the dugout. And I'm big on just feeling the energy of players. And Colton Emerson gives me energy that is exciting. He's just savvy out there. I don't know how to explain it. What do you see when you see Colton Emerson play?
1: I see a player that can be really, really good. He has all the tools. It is, you watch him play, you forget sometimes that he's 20. Like, he has hardly been at this in terms of professional baseball in his professional life. And yet, here he is smacking home runs and doubles and has already been a guy, especially with the injuries, that the Mariners have relied on to help win games. It's remarkable to me that at his age, and because I always expect, especially at that age, my expectations are not high. And I expect some real big ups and downs. And that's really not what we've seen.
0: Yeah.
1: Right? Mm-hmm. I mean, he's been excellent defensively at third base, at shortstop, so much so that we saw JP at third base last night. And he's provided some real punch. And I thought there would be more power coming down the road, given his profile, and he's been kind of a gap-to-gap guy. But we've seen a lot of power already, like some serious homers, too. And it's just, it makes you really dream on what he can be when he reaches his potential. And really what that middle infield can be. Because we could be looking at a Colt Emerson, Cole Young middle infield for a long time in Seattle, which is really fun.
0: Logan Gilbert threw 7 last night, sat down 16 after giving up that that RBI single. A fantastic outing for him. He's had them before, obviously, but hasn't been able to get quite as deep into games the last couple years. How much of that is just Logan, like the fastball's working? Sometimes you're going to get those nights. How much of it is Cal being back? So what are some of the factors at play where we can maybe see a little more of that, Logan?
1: I think overall he's been trending in the right direction. You look at his last, I don't know, 5 starts or so, outside of 1, he's really been pretty good. The last time out was weird. He had that, you know, 50-pitch first 2 innings. It was a little scary.
0: And then it was amazing.
1: Yeah, then it was amazing, which he needed to be because they had no bullpen that day.
0: Yeah.
1: So he really locked it in after that. So I think this recent

0: stretch has been very encouraging. And I think he's just been more efficient. The stuff, for the most part, has been there through the course of the year. But, you know, foul balls and deep counts and that sort of thing. So we've only seen, especially early, the five-inning outings, something like that. But he's been more efficient recently. And the stuff has ticked up. Like, the fastball has been much more of a weapon recently. And I think that's the Logan Gilbert we all think about. You know, the opening day starter Logan Gilbert, right. All-star Logan Gilbert. And that's such a difference maker for the Mariners.
1: With the all the injuries that have happened with this team, I've adjusted the way I look at this team. I'm like, all right, just stay afloat, be steady. What does that mean to you? What does that look like to you if I say, hey, the Mariners need to, you know, just keep pace and be okay?
0: I think that's right. And I to me, that means, hey, try and stay where you are, which is first place in the division still. And really, when you look at the landscape of the American League, they're still rolling out the second best run differential in the entire American League through all of this. Like, this has not been a smooth sailing season, clearly. They've had their struggles. They've had their injuries. They've been fighting through a ton. And yet, here they are in good position. They're in playoff position. They're in position to win their division. So I think what you hope is they get healthy offensively. They get healthy in the back end of the bullpen. The rotation stays healthy. And they take off at some point. They stay in this kind of position in first place-ish, and then it all happens when they get healthy. I think that's what you're hoping for. And if they can stay in first place until then, that's great.
2: Can you explain for listeners how this kind of 2.0 piggyback is going to work and why the Mariners, and presumably the starters this time around, have decided it's the way to go?
0: Yeah, they're on board with it. I think as the pitchers themselves look around and the front office looks around, they have six pitchers that are major league starters. Real guys, real major league starters. And so I don't think any of them felt good about demoting any of them to the bullpen. There's just, who goes to the bullpen? I don't know. Especially if you ask them to make their own decision. Like, which one of you goes to the bullpen? I don't know who they would choose, right? So I think this is a fair way to do it. So essentially, everyone's going to be involved. There's going to be a piggyback. Everyone's going to take a turn at it, essentially. And there's not that many of them. There's only going to be like three before the trade deadline or something like that. But everyone's going to take a turn. Funny enough, it's going to be Miller and Castillo to take the first turn. So what we've seen before, but everyone's going to take their turn through. What it does is it does a few things. One, it keeps everyone's pitch count up, so everyone stays a part of the rotation moving forward. One of the fears was you move a guy to the bullpen, and 10 days later, he's not a starter anymore. He's a bullpen guy, which when you need him is not exactly helpful. I think one of the things that they won't talk about, but I look at it as, I think innings are important for a team. I know it's kind of a weird conversation to have because they're, what, a game and a half in first place. But I think bigger picture, when you think about a team that's trying to make a deep playoff run and play a month longer than the regular season, I think watching starter innings is going to be important. So if you can save a couple innings here, a couple innings there, I think is helpful, especially down the road. And I think Hancock is a guy that the Mariners are going to have to watch, too, because I think he's between majors and minors. I think his high in a season is 130 or something like that.
2: Yeah.
0: And he's been great, but he's already creeping up on his major league high. But he's someone that I think you're going to have to watch through the course of the season, because as we have seen, and this is no one's fault, it just injury happened with Wu last year. But you can see when you lose a guy like that in the playoffs, or a guy like that is not 100%, how much it makes a difference. And having as many of those starters or all those starters healthy in the postseason and ready to roll in the postseason, I think is enormous. So I look at that as a side benefit too, is trying to save some innings along the way.
1: Why do you think this piggyback feels different? The first one seemed like forced to, like, all right, we have to do this. This one, the way you're describing it, it seems like everyone's on board. Was there like a kumbaya? Let's all sit down and talk about this. Like, why does this one feel a bit more well received?
0: So it's one of the things I love about Mariner fans, because I think Mariner fans and Seattle fans, not only do they love great performance, I also think they want guys to be happy here, you know, and enjoy playing in Seattle, enjoy playing for the Mariners and that sort of thing. So I felt like it was pretty emotional for the people on the outside to see Castillo and Miller not thrilled with the situation. So I think it was mostly emotional. And when the pitchers all come out and say, hey, we're all on board with this, I think it's pretty easy to accept from the outside that, oh, they're all on board. Let's go. I just think it's perception. Now, I will say the first time around, if one of the pitchers had been sent to the bullpen, they wouldn't have been happy about it. It's just we wouldn't have seen the emotion. I think it was different when you saw the emotion from Castillo in the dugout, for example. So I just think it was emotions more than anything.
2: I wanted to talk about kind of reality of roster construction during a season and then kind of our fantasy baseball hat that we all tend to put in. I can already tell you without looking at the text line that what some people are saying is, well, why don't you just put Castillo in the bullpen? Or why don't you just trade a guy if you've got six starters? You could use more offense if guys are hurt. You could use another bullpen arm. I wanted to throw that critique your way because I have my own opinion about kind of why maybe I wouldn't. But what would you say to fans who just say like, well, if you have six starters and could use help elsewhere, why not just trade one?
0: So trades don't happen until the deadline. That's just fact in baseball. Trades never happen. I mean, last year, I guess the Devers thing happened at this exact time last year. But that's such an oddity.
2: Yeah.
0: Like in life, everyone needs a deadline. And usually with trades, teams need a deadline to actually make the trade. So as much as that would be a great idea to get something that you need, it just doesn't happen this time of year. And part of it, especially with new baseball, with the extra wild card, there's so many teams in it. I just don't think teams are ready to make a call. Even if they're back, like a team like Baltimore is a great example, who the Mariners are playing now. They're far back, but they're a talented team. And they could easily say to themselves, hey, we could still do this. And once you punch your ticket into the postseason, literally anything can happen. So I think teams just, at this point of the season, aren't ready to make a call yet. So I think trades are hard until the deadline. And that can be more of a discussion, I think, when we get to the deadline. Until then, you're left with, hey, figure it out with six guys or send someone to the bullpen. I think it's more nuanced than people realize, sending somebody to the bullpen. Take Castillo, for example, who's never pitched there. One of the key factors to being in a bullpen is bounce back. And we see that with Bizardo, and we see it with Ferrer. Like, those guys can pitch all day long. You have no idea what the bounce back is going to be for anyone. I mean, not just Castillo, Gilbert, Kirby. Guys have been starters their whole lives. Can they pitch back-to-back days? Can they pitch three out of four? I mean, these are questions you have no idea. And is this the time you really want to try and find out or not?
2: Yeah.
0: And especially with Castillo, for example, trending in the right direction, he's more valuable to you as a starter, I think. And maybe when you get close to the end of the season, you can make a call like that. Like maybe move a young guy to the bullpen. I mean, when you're pushing for the postseason or in the postseason, all those things go out the window. When you're in the middle of a season, it's a little different because you're going to need more starters along the way.
2: I always think about, and Bump, I'm sorry to interrupt, but Bump's made this point when it's football season. Well, no, you've made this point, so I want to get to it because I'm sure. We get a lot of questions during the football season, and that hasn't been about Seattle lately, which is great. But how many times, Bump, have you seen questions about other teams when it comes to starting different quarterbacks? And someone says something like, well, why don't you just try him for this weekend and see how it works? And Bump has always said, and it's something I've always remembered and have kind of applied to this Mariners decision, Bump has always said, like, those decisions have emotional ramifications that you can't just undo. If you bench a guy and then you put him back out there, it's not like he can completely forget that you benched him, and his teammates can't forget that. And it's not like it changes people's perception, but those relationships and that trust and that confidence always is altered a little bit. So you can't really put the toothpaste back in the tube when you make big decisions like that.
0: Yeah, and especially with, let's take Castillo, for example, who has been the guy for the Mariners. Last year, the Mariners don't make the postseason without him. You think about all the injuries they had last year, and Castillo was the guy that took the ball every 5 days through all of that. And there were so many times where, yeah, the bullpen's pretty short today. You have to pitch six or seven, and he did every time. And so he has been towards the top of the rotation for a long time for the Mariners and a rock for the Mariners, right? So there is something to that if you just demote him that – probably has some ramifications, not only for him, but maybe, I don't know how the rest of the staff feels like that, for a guy that is a mentor for a lot of them. Like, he is the veteran for that group. So there is the real life
2: people part of it.
0: Yes, there's the people part of that. That's really difficult. It's really difficult to manage.
2: All right. He is Gary Hill. Kind enough to join us in studio this time around. Thanks, Gary.
0: Anytime Curtis calls, I am here in studio. It's like the bat signal.
2: Thanks, Gary. Let's get to headline rewrites.
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6: Headline number one, lost in all of the Mariners news yesterday. Randy Arozarena is going to the 10-day IL. Josh Naylor dealing with a wrist issue. Uh-oh. In addition to the shin issue.
2: Oh, no.
6: And then Luke Rayleigh scratched yesterday with lower back tightness.
2: Great.
6: What's the real headline?
2: Congratulations, you might be playing for the Mariners today. The Mariners did make a roster move, bringing back Connor Joe and then sending down Curtis Washington, who was there as kind of like an emergency option yesterday. So Connor Joe back with the squad.
1: I didn't expect Connor Joe to look the way that he looks. I don't know what to expect. Like,
2: you mean like with how the hair. He was as a player, or
1: no? Like his hair. Like, I don't know the picture I had of Connor Joe before I saw him, but I saw the hair. I was expecting.
2: What was the picture of Connor
1: Joe?
2: No,
1: it wasn't that though. But I'm happy for him. He's back. What I'm not happy for is his roster, man. It's like week after week after week, you're getting hit, but you're still in first place. I just got to tread water, stay afloat. You got some firepower back. You got Kyle back. You got JP back. Cole's playing good. Cole Young is still there. It's a price you pay, though, man. It's a long season, so just keep fighting.
2: If there is any good news, it's that Josh Naylor wasn't placed on IL, that Luke Rayleigh wasn't placed on IL. So you do have Randy down for at least 10 days, but eventually Rayleigh and Naylor will be back out there. Probably not Naylor for today, given Connor Joe's back up here, but maybe for this upcoming series against Boston. What's next?
3: Headline rewrites.
6: Headline number two. Lost my place. Oh, there we go. The New York Knicks are holding their championship parade tomorrow. What's the real headline?
2: Hey, I'm celebrating here.
6: Hey, bada bing, bada boom.
2: Get out of the way. I'm a New Yorker.
6: Yeah, the ticket tape, it's falling
2: in. Give me
6: here.
2: Some cold cuts from the deli. We go to delis here more Capicola. Than you guys. Oh, this, it's what do they call the little mini marts?
6: The bodegas.
2: The bodega. Yeah.
6: The mini marts.
1: Yes, I'm from a different part of New York. What up, son? Meet me at the bodega. Kid, where is bomb? That's the
6: bacon,
1: New York
6: egg, and cheese.
1: I'm kicking with. That's the different New York.
2: I have an other Italian side. Accent. My parents have been here for five generations. Hey. I'm from Queens, maybe? I don't know. I have no idea.
1: I'm repping Harlem.
2: No, congratulations to the Knicks. Nothing else to say about the parade. I just really enjoy doing a New York accent. I do want to take a moment to say that New Yorkers, one thing they do that really bothers me is they say online instead of in line. And I just, while we're talking about the Knicks, I want to get that one out there too and say that that's wrong.
1: Online instead of in line, like I'm standing online.
2: Yeah, they say, because my sister's boyfriend's from Queens. Oh yeah, she's online over there. They
1: really?
2: Say online. They're
1: it's
2: online. Like they're, I think they mean like on that line, but they say online.
1: Really?
2: Yeah, get online. What?
1: I'd be like,
2: in a forum? Like, what do you mean?
1: Yeah, I don't have my laptop.
2: Get online.
1: Can't get online.
2: You know what? Get offline. Touch grass.
6: There's no Ethernet plug-in around here.
2: No, go get online. What? It's so confusing.
1: You want to talk about the Knicks now?
2: Oh, yeah, go ahead.
1: Hey, congratulations to the Knicks, man. It's 53 years in the making. A quick note I heard about Jalen Brunson. I didn't know this. I heard it this morning on First Take, I think it was. High school state basketball player of the year, dropped 50 in the state championship. Villanova, two-time national champion, All-American. And then he gets to the NBA, drops 45 NBA Finals, NBA Finals MVP, NBA champion. He was destined. This dude is just, he just wins and wins. So let's see if he gets some respect to his name next year.
2: What's next?
3: Headline rewrites.
6: Headline number three, 38-year-old Lionel Messi had a hat trick in Argentina's World Cup opener against Algeria yesterday. What's the real headline?
2: Who says MLS stars can't succeed on the global stage?
6: I know that's right.
2: Come on.
6: Hey. Made in America.
2: That's exactly what I've always said. notoriously made in America.
6: What do you ever do before coming to the States?
2: Nothing.
6: Huh? Yeah. You bum.
2: Like, he's crazy. Is that a hat trick?
1: He's only
2: but
1: got,
2: before.
1: He's only got murals before. In Argentina. You yeah. know, that's yeah. all.
2: No big deal.
1: Nice to see an 80s baby.
2: Didn't matter till he got here.
1: Dominate. Yeah,
6: that's right.
2: Yeah.
1: What team does he play for?
2: Miami.
1: There you go. Good job. Yeah. You guys are on one this headlines. So I'm just going to let you guys do your thing.
2: Second headline.
1: Hey, Messi, three goals. Has the most goals in our World Cup tournament history now. There we go. There's a stat for you.
2: Curtis,
6: I mean,
2: if
6: that's
2: you wanted
6: cool
2: to do,
6: if scoring goals is your thing.
2: Yeah, but sure. That's not really what yeah. I care about.
1: What is wrong with y'all?
2: I don't know. We're giving a lot of 1 p.m. energy right now, and it's not even 12:30. Maybe he was talking to Gary Hill. He always puts us in a great mood.
6: He does, yeah.
2: Matt, though, did Very it make disarming. You jealous that Gary had so many great things to say about Curtis? That Gary said, anytime Curtis calls, I'll be there. Did that
6: didn't
2: make
6: say
2: you
6: that
2: feel...
6: about Matt.
2: Yeah, he didn't mention you yeah. at all, actually. Did you feel a way about it?
7: I think it's finally time that people know the truth. Gary Hill is just a mean, cruel person.
2: Oh,
7: just
2: wow.
7: one of the worst
2: wow.
7: people I've ever worked with.
2: Wow. What's Whoa. The meanest you know, thing Gary does, even?
7: You know, he calls me words that I can't actually say on air.
2: Oh.
7: During the calls game, me words. Really tough.
2: I don't think he talks about you at all.
7: No, Gary's the best. I've had him... I think he has been on every single... episode of every single Bump and Stacey or Wyman and Bob that I've had to produce. Like sometimes on back-to-back days because I just don't know enough people and he always says yes.
2: Gary, it's me again. Can you join us for a second time today?
7: Gary, can you join us at 11 and 1? I am desperate for guests.
2: Please help out. No, thanks Gary for joining us. Just a fun show. And look, it's I don't know what possesses Curtis and I to do the New York accent, but when we're talking about the Knicks, it's hard not to bump. It feels
6: just
2: good.
6: Lost in it.
2: Yeah, yeah. It just consumes you.
1: It's been
2: you.
1: Happening for about 3.5-4 years.
2: You
1: now?
2: Know that one actor, what's his name, who played Elvis?
6: And Austin Butler.
2: Thank you, Austin yeah. Butler. And people were making fun of him because they were like, he went into Elvis's character and then never left.
6: He's method acting.
2: They were like, he's method acting, yeah. but not in a Daniel Day-Lewis, wow, this is really working, in a way where it's like, bro, drop the accent. You're not from Tennessee. This is really weird. That's Curtis and I with the New York stuff.
1: Yeah, I love it.
2: It just
1: I really love that for you guys. I love it for you guys. Fun. It's fun to witness.
2: Taking a look around the NFL next.
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2: Taking a look around the NFL, we're going to start with Seattle, though. We know who will be replacing Nolan Teasley and Trent Kirchner in the Seahawks front office after the pair departed for Minnesota. NFL Network reports Seattle is promoting Willie Schneider, yes, that's John Schneider's nephew, and Matt Barry to their new roles as assistant GMs.
1: Bet you won't say that about Schneider talking about Jalen Bronson and his daddy.
2: Oh, that Willie's a nepo baby?
1: Uh-huh.
2: Everyone's a nepo baby. If you're, no, I shouldn't say that. Not everyone's a nepo baby. I'm not. But I think you can fairly say nepo baby about anyone. Now, you don't have to be that sensitive about it. Not you, just in general. But like, if you're in a front office, if you're on a team, if you're Jalen Brunson, if you're in Hollywood and your parents an actor, your uncle's an actor. You're a nepo baby.
1: I hope I do enough to where my kids can be nepo babies.
2: That's what I'm saying. It doesn't always mean it's a bad thing. There are many deeply qualified. First of all, I said it about Jalen Brunson because it worked for the joke. I said, who would have thought that a nepo baby would hurt my feelings. Yeah. Now, Willie is related to John. That doesn't mean Willie is not incredibly qualified for this job.
1: No, Willie's been grinding. John just don't hire anybody.
2: Exactly.
1: You got to put him to work, man.
2: Yeah.
1: And if you
2: I'm sure there are many family members people haven't
1: hired. Yeah. If you look at just how things happen over there with the Seahawks, you look at Chuck Arnold, the president of this whole thing. He was an intern at that piece. Dave Pearson, who's pretty much McDonald's right-hand man, was an intern there. So, no, I doubt that he is nepo, but he worked for that for
2: sure. I was gonna say, you don't just like, yeah, no problem, buddy.
1: Yeah,
2: absolutely.
1: Hey, what you doing this summer?
2: Yeah, no, absolutely not. You got to be qualified. So congratulations to Willie and to Matt Barry, who we've heard about for a long time. Mm-hmm. So it's an incredibly accomplished front office that is one of the best in football right now.
1: And you know what that means? Willie Schneider is going to be a GM somewhere in about 5 to 6 years.
2: I can't tell. I was reading that he interviewed for one somewhere, and it's also crazy because GMs are getting younger and younger and younger. Or maybe I'm getting older. I don't know. One of the two things are true. Both things are true. Mm-hmm. The GMs are getting younger, and then I'm like, wait, what do you mean they're my age? I don't like that. Mm-hmm. I don't like that. Anyways, congratulations, Willie and Matt. I'm sorry about saying the nepo baby. It was a joke. It's a joke.
1: I'm sorry. I made it seem like...
2: No, I know. It was. It was related to Jalen Brunson from yesterday. It's just... We're moving on. Will the Buccaneers pay Baker Mayfield, or will they let him play out on his current deal? ESPN's Dan Graziano says Tampa isn't exactly thrilled with the idea of giving Baker a top-of-the-market contract right now. Take a listen to what Dan had to say about the situation here.
0: I think the issue here is the Buccaneers really like Baker Mayfield. The question is, to what extent financially? The contracts that they have had him on since he got there make a lot of sense for them. But if hypothetically he wants to be paid in the mid 50 millions a year, I could see the Bucs saying, well, we do like him, but we don't necessarily like him that much. And that could be what we're seeing, right? Like if there are questions about durability going forward, how much do we want to commit, et cetera, based on what we've seen. I think that's where the issues lie. And with 1 year left on his contract, and obviously it's getting a little bit contentious, it seems, at the very least, I think it's fair to wonder. There were a lot of good vibes around that team this time last year, and they had a very disappointing season. And, you know, that does change your perspective on a lot of things.
2: Is it fair for Baker to ask for a top-of-the-market deal? It's not like those go to the very best quarterbacks all the time.
1: Timing's everything. If this was 2024 when he threw 41 touchdowns, 16 interceptions, completed 71% of his passes for 4,500 yards, I think he'd be in the conversation. But because of the year he's coming off of 26-11, 63%, no, I don't think he will get that or should get that. I'm looking at the guys who are getting paid in front of him. You got Sam Darnold at 33. Then it jumps up significantly to Jared Goff at 53, Love at 55. I feel like he should be around 40, though. Should be around 40.
2: You know what's interesting about his situation? Not only is he so much better than Jacoby, but the Cardinals, we joked about Jacoby not really having much leverage because while the Cardinals didn't really have any other options, they also aren't that intent on winning this year. I think that they very much like to have the number one overall pick in a quarterback class that's going to be much better than last year. The Buccaneers are in a horrible division where they could very much be in the playoffs.
1: Yeah.
2: So that's a different kind of leverage.
1: Yeah.
2: That's interesting to me. And that's a sign from Baker just being better. It's like, well, they also need you. They need to win. You know what I mean? They have a chance to get to the playoffs, realistically.
1: Baker's backup is Jake Browning. Browning had like a 4-game stretch with the Bengals that was pretty good, but he's a backup. Then you have Connor Bazalok and Jalen Daniels. So he's got some leverage with the guys who are on the roster and the points that you just hit.
2: Yeah.
1: They should pay him a bit more.
2: All right, let's talk about another player that's not in a standoff with his current team, but has kind of been in a weird contract situation. We finally do have an answer, though. So we don't know what's going to happen with Baker Mayfield in Tampa Bay. We do know what's happening with George Pickens, which is that he plans to play this upcoming season on the franchise tag. There will be no holdout.
0: I think the issue here is the Buccaneers really like Baker Mayfield. The question is...
2: Oh, just kidding. I can't find that cut. George Pickens spoke with reporters and just said that, yes, he will be playing. So if anyone was wondering what's going to happen there, Curtis is going to play it.
4: Jerry told you that they weren't going to negotiate a long-term deal. Did you ask him why?
5: No, like I said, that's really his decision. So if I do ask him why, it's still his decision. So, like,
4: I never asked him why. I don't think it's no point to ask him why, because he's going to control it either way. What's important to me, like, is winning. Like I said from the beginning, I always want to bring a Super Bowl to a group of guys that never had that feeling. So that's really the most important part to me. Everything else is what they control.
2: Can he do that with Dallas this year?
1: Possibly. I mean, every year you can look at the Dallas roster and give reasons why they should be in the mix. It's about them staying healthy and really executing. Here's also the reason why he's showing up to work. He's only made $8 million in his career. You're about to get $27 million guaranteed this year. You show up and go to work, and you have a team that can legit should be in the mix when it comes to the playoffs. So it's not the long-term deal that he wants, mm-hmm. the security that he wants, but if he does anything like he did last year, he'll get paid.
2: Do you think guys like that feel pressure from the players union? Because they're looking at it going, well, George, you're one of the best receivers in football. You play for Dallas, where they're going to have Super Bowl expectations, or their fans are, fair or not, every single year. You should be holding out. You should try to get this money. If you play under this franchise tag, it's going to make teams think they can franchise tag their top guys, too. Like, I wonder how much pushback guys like that get from the Players Association.
1: I'm sure there's some type of conversation.
2: Yeah.
1: But if I'm George Pickens, I'm telling them I've made $8 million in my career.
2: Right.
1: And I'm like, I'm a $30 million a year type of receiver. Let me go ahead and get this money.
2: Next up, let's jump to Cincinnati. Joe Burrow is feeling excited about his Bengals' chances in 2026 after a busy offseason.
5: I want everybody talking about the Bengals. I want everybody talking about what I'm saying in my press conferences. Is he, you know, you go back and watch what I said before 2019 season at LSU. You know, I feel very similarly about this team. You know, I'm so excited to get started and get moving. And I wish we would ramp this right into training camp so we can continue to improve. Because I feel like, you know, there's so much greatness that we're going to be able to achieve this year. I'm just excited to get going.
2: The Bengals are favored. Their over-under, rather, is 9.5 wins this year. Let's see. I think not favored to win the North.
1: Probably still Baltimore.
2: Yeah, but I think that there's some hype, more hype around this team, given they're all a little healthier and the defense is presumably going to take a step forward.
1: Yeah, you know, I mean, pick up Boye Mafe, you get Dexter Lawrence, you draft Cassius Howell, I believe is the young man's name. He should be excited because they've addressed the biggest sore that this team has had over the years, which is the defense. And if you could just be competitive, the Bengals are the type of team with the way it's constructed right now. If they just get in, you never know, because Joe Burrow can carry a team. He can carry them through the playoffs and put up 30, 35 points. I would be excited if I'm him, too.
2: Last one here. Let's take a listen to what Jared Verse, now with Cleveland, had to say to his Rams teammates before leaving.
6: I got to tell everybody, it sucks. I'm not going to be here. I love you guys to death. You guys are going to go out there. You guys are going to dominate. You guys are going to do everything you can do. And you guys are going to play the best you can. You guys got 17 games for sure. Who knows what's going to happen after that, but just go dominate. And I told him the most important thing, make sure you, I'm not going to cuss, but the words I used, make sure you beat the Seahawks. That's all I care about.
2: Jared Verse, with the Browns, still hates Seattle.
1: Living rent-free, baby. Champs of the world, Craig.
7: Who the Seahawks never have to worry about again? Jared Verse, because he plays in Cleveland.
2: Which is actually a good thing, a compliment to Jared Verse, because he was kind of a nightmare when he was with the Rams, so...
1: Don't worry, I just got to deal with Miles Garrett now.
2: Yeah, no big deal. No big deal. It did not get easier. That's okay. We're going to continue to preview the rest of this Baltimore series, talk about expectations, talk about how they power through without some of these injuries, talk about how long some of these injuries could be. And then at 1, we're going to get to some Seahawks stuff. We've been a little light on it today, that time of the year, but we do have some new interesting sound from John Schneider that's all coming your way next.
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2: We are diving into some Seahawks news. The latest from an interview with John Schneider coming up in less than 15 minutes. Let's take just a bit more time talking about the rest of this series against the Baltimore Orioles. It started well enough with Seattle pulling off a 3-1 win, seven excellent innings from Logan Gilbert, who retired 16 batters after an RBI single in the first, then allowed one base runner via hit by pitch, then retired three more. So a fantastic day from Logan, fantastic day from Cal Raleigh, who made his return, 1-for-3 with a walk, two RBI go-ahead single. Great. Fantastic news. Let's talk about the rest of the series. Two more to play. You got a matinee series finale tomorrow. Today's game two, 5:30 p.m. pregame show, 6:40 p.m. first pitch. First, Curtis, tell us a bit about today's pitching matchup. By the way, brought to you by Eastside Exterminators, George Kirby against Kyle Bradish. What can we expect?
3: Well, Mariners saw Kyle Bradish last week on the 11th, so that would have been Thursday. That was the game on ESPN. Mariners did get to him for five runs in four innings. Unfortunately, that was also the game where Brian Wu got lit up, so the Mariners did not win that one, even though they did put up a pretty good offensive showing against Bradish in that one. So I would not say that I'm particularly scared of what Bradish brings to the mound. His ERA is at 4.30 this season. So there should be opportunities for the Mariners to get their bats going.
2: Now let's talk about those bats because probably no Naylor today again. TBD if we see Rayleigh or anyone else out there, but no Rosarena, no Naylor. Crawford and Cal are back. JP and Cal are back. What are you going to be watching today with this lineup, with this offense?
4: What am I going to be watching? One, I just want to see George being in a good place. When George is in a good place on the mound, as everyone knows, he's one of the best in the game. And then I'm just going to see if they can get any offense early. I think that's going to be key with this this lineup in this game, right? Can you just give George some support early so he doesn't feel like he has to be dang near perfect? We know he likes to throw strikes. That's what George likes to do. He likes to throw strikes, so it gives opportunity for Baltimore to put out in play. And then fundamentally, defensively, let's just be on point. Let's make the plays that you're supposed to make. Let's make my buddy just texted me that Tomlin used to say this is make the routine play look routine, right? Just make the play you're supposed to make. So we'll see. I'm interested. I want to see how or who steps up because I asked for Cal to do it. He did it. Julio did it last game. Of course, we want them to contribute, but It feels like the stepping up has to go on a rotation, right? Who's going to be the guy this game to get things going?
2: I absolutely agree. Again, I think we're going to be talking about how great it is to have this kind of depth for a little while longer, and I know that that's frustrating to people, but what I don't want to see is when this lineup comes out around 3 or 3:30 or whenever it is, someone take a look and go, this lineup, guys.
4: It's not a World Series lineup.
2: Let's be honest about where this team is right now, okay? You are not going to have Naylor, probably. I don't know what's going on with Rayleigh. You are not going to have a Rosarena. It is what it is, okay? You're going to see some guys out there, like, I don't know if it's Connor Joe, but you're going to see guys out there that you're going to go, you're going to win a World Series with this team? No, you're going to survive with this team. That's the plan right now. And Bump, you think they can do it? Again, not a great American League, not a great American League West. Curtis talked about how Kyle Bradish can get pushed around a little bit.
4: Yeah, he also talked about the schedule, too. You know, you're playing Baltimore, who is underachieving this year, but they've also shown that they can play with you. You got Boston coming up next and Pittsburgh. It's one series at a time, one game at a time. I know that's cliche. You don't want to hear that, but you literally have to think about it this way with the way the roster is. I mean, you have a lot of names that are out, but thankfully you put yourself in a position to where you should be able to weather the storm. So hunker down and get ready to go.
2: All right. Then you are taking on Boston. I know we're kind of looking ahead here a little too much. And I'm sure you guys are tired of me saying the Mariners have opportunities here. However, Boston is not good. And I think that if ever there was a stretch, Curtis already made this point, so I'm stealing it a little bit. If ever there was a stretch for you to get by without one of your two best bats this year, it will be against the Orioles, who have been uneven as well, and against Boston, who, I mean, their odds of getting to the playoffs right now, and it's only June, are like 12%.
4: Mm-hmm.
2: They are having an incredibly disappointing season. This is the stretch where you kind of want to take advantage of it. You don't have to face, you're not facing the Yankees. You're not, you know, I know that they haven't always taken advantage of bad teams, but I think you're getting a little fortunate with your schedule in June.
4: Yeah, you are. And you take advantage. You're fortunate with your schedule. You're unfortunate when it comes to the injuries. But like I said, there's enough here. We've seen, and I think you pointed out early, Stacey, is that Colt Emerson contributing the way that he has is huge.
2: Massive.
4: If you weren't getting that, I'd be a bit more tight about the situation. I also said I expect the dip to come soon. So I hope I'm wrong.
2: And you ended the segment that way. I was so mad. You said, but I don't know. I mean, maybe he'll be bad.
4: I said, this is when I expect the dip, though. It's inevitable. He's going to have it. Let's just hope he holds it together through this, this next couple of series.
2: That's so funny. Just throwing out like a random, like, I don't know. Probably not, though.
4: That's the grumpy old man right there.
2: I know.
4: It's coming.
2: And you know what? Maybe it is. But he's been especially great. And, you know, shame on me because I've been leading this entire segment like we're talking about how the Mariners can barely keep their head above water, like gasping for breath. They're in first place. They're a game and a half up. And there's a world, maybe, where they start to take off. This was Jeff Passan the other day with Brock and Salk.
1: When you go from a guy who hit 60 home runs and slugged 600 and has a great relationship with the pitching staff and brings them comfort, and you remove that from the situation. I know games wise it's been removed for 30, but I think you're spot on when even for those first 40 that he played, it wasn't Cal Raleigh. And provided that he is healthy, that he's not, as his tendency would be, that he's not just fighting through this and making it look good, that he is actually healed. I think this is the sort of thing that has the ability to launch the Mariners.
2: What if this does launch the Mariners? And I know that they're without a couple guys, and so we're really going to be saying this once Randy and a few other guys are back, right? Once the whole lineup is actually out there. We mentioned earlier how it feels like we've seen maybe a handful of games when they all are. We'll have that conversation then, but what if there's a world where they go on a nice run? What if I don't need to be this cautious?
4: There's a world. There definitely is a world. Whenever you have the pitching that you have, I think the piggyback is going to be a good thing. I'm buying in. Second time around, I'm buying stock in this whole thing. They could be okay, but I want to see it today because that, like you said, the lineup hasn't been released, but it's going to be an interesting lineup. I assume there are going to be some names that haven't got a lot of ABs.
2: But Connor Joe's going to be out there.
4: My guy, Connor Joe.
2: Okay. You're going to see Miles Mastroboni out there.
4: Mastroboni.
2: Maybe, no, bring me down. Maybe not.
4: Maybe.
2: I don't know. We'll see. I don't know. But I better not see one single person say, this is what you're rolling out?
4: If they say that, they don't understand the climate of the team.
2: You don't know ball, bro.
4: Oh, I'm not saying that. They just don't know the injuries that this team has.
2: That's what it is. All right. John Schneider recently sat down with Seahawks.com's John Boyle and Jen Mueller. Let's take a listen to some of what he had to say next.
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2: The Mariners take on the Orioles for game two of a three-game series today. George Kirby against Baltimore's Kyle Bradish. 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Connor Joe has been recalled from AAA Tacoma. In a corresponding move, Curtis Washington Jr., who was brought up yesterday as an emergency outfielder, has been optioned back to Everett.
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2: Here we go now. Snyder, look back at the 2025. Why are you still laughing?
4: Matt gave just the stankiest face after whatever he said to you.
2: Matt has nothing but barbs for me. He's taken many successful shot and landed it. It hurts my feelings.
0: Little behind the scenes peek. At 1 o'clock every day, Stacy does the 1 o'clock dance. And it is

0: because it's entertainment, right? Like we all, it's daily. It's just, it's in our face and it's part of like the off season and fans like just enjoying the game and studying the game, whether it's a draft or free agency or, yeah, I mean, and people just can't get enough of it. That's why we're all blessed to be able to be doing what we're doing because the fans are so, you know, it's just such great entertainment.
1: I'll say I did not think that they would win only 7 games, but I certainly didn't think they would go on to win a Super Bowl. I will be honest about that. I wondered if Sam would have to be kind of a bridge quarterback and then they'd have to really figure out the run game. That's how I thought that they'd win. Oh, mm-hmm. The run game's going to have to be number one in football. I was wrong. But why do you think so many people saw them as finishing fourth? Certainly third, but even fourth in the division.
2: Fourth is crazy.
1: Fourth was wild behind. Considering what Arizona looked like, in hindsight, looking at this division, that anyone had Arizona over them. But what do you think people were seeing? And then what were they not seeing?
2: Well, they saw the departure of DK Metcalf at the time, considered maybe a top 8 receiver in the game. They saw Tyler Lockett leave as well. I know he didn't. Tyler obviously wasn't a young spring chicken anymore, but he was a staple. Like they saw things that were familiar with the Seahawks no longer be there. Geno was a starter for 3 or 4 seasons. And then you have a new or a rookie, not a rookie head coach, second year head coach, but he's still young. And you looked at Sam Darnold and people didn't believe that he was going to be able to duplicate what he did with the Vikings. So people saw the departures and what was there and thought quarterback was either a downgrade or a parallel move. Mm-hmm. And then they didn't think that JSN was going to be the guy that JSN
1: became.
2: That's
1: a big part of it, too.
2: I didn't think JSN was going to go for 1,700. I thought he could be a number one receiver. I mean, when DK was out against the Rams, he went for like 150 or something like that. And could have broken maybe like 170. Could have broken Steve Largent's single game receiving record if it wasn't for a couple of penalties. Like you saw, if you weren't following the Seahawks closely, you just saw the transactions made and not made and guys leaving and said there's no way they're going to be able to put something together. What you didn't see or couldn't foresee, a lot of people didn't foresee, was Nick Amawari coming in and doing the things that he did. That you have a Drake Thomas step up week 3 or 4 and play that position. That you would have a Kobe Bryant have his best year as a pro. So I can see why people didn't pick them to win the division because of all the questions that were there and then the performances you got from guys that you weren't really expecting or counting on. But fourth is a slap in the face. I mean, I had them at 10 wins. I had them at 10.
1: Which was, it was fair. Fourth is disrespectful. I really like that point, though. In week 10, even though it was a stellar week for Sam, if I remember correctly. But in week 10, and even now, people are still doubting Sam Darnold.
2: Yeah.
1: No one is doubting JSN. No one is doubting Mike McDonald or his defense. No one is doubting Ken Walker, really, who obviously went on to Kansas City. But to your point, you kind of forget how much doubt there was around more than just Sam. Mm-hmm. It wasn't just Sam to start the season. It was also that there were a lot of question marks about multiple people. I don't know that a single Seahawk, I think some defensive guys, but like no one knew DeMarcus Lawrence would be as good as he was with Seattle. Like no one expected Zach Charbonnet to have 12 touchdowns.
2: Mm-hmm.
1: No one thought that Ken Walker would not only get to 1,000 yards, but to have that run he went on in the playoffs with 300 yards over 3 games. I just think there was so much doubt around more than just Sam. And it's a good point because when the season was underway, I kind of forgot it.
2: Sam was just a cherry on top. Well, oh, and you got Sam Darnold.
1: Exactly. Yeah. Like JSN became so unstoppable and so automatic that I was so used to the conversations kind of beyond week 8 being like, now how are they going to stop JSN? That I kind of forgot how many people were questioning JSN too.
2: It's because of his stature. People can't believe or don't want to believe that a guy that's 5'11", 6 foot can be a number one receiver. But this ain't 2000. This ain't the 90s. Even what in my era, 8 to the 10s, they were always looking for that Terrell Owens big boy receiver. That's why when a DK leaves, you're like,
1: what are you going to do?
2: They don't have that anymore.
1: Yep.
2: But you don't need that anymore if you have someone that's special. I saw a video of JSN yesterday, windmill dunking. Like that's how explosive and athletic this dude is. So the doubt was there. I understood the doubt because I had some doubt myself. Mm. I didn't think they were going to go to Super Bowl.
1: No, but you know what? I wonder part of it too is like in hindsight that he was incredibly boxed in by shockingly Ryan Grubb, where it's like you would think that he would have explored different ways to use him. And I know that he had 1,000 yards and still kind of had what was a breakout sophomore season at the time.
2: Mm-hmm.
1: But it was very much in that traditional kind of like, oh, he's a slot guy.
2: Yeah.
1: We're going to use him for, what were they doing? Screens,

0: kind of over the going out to the middle.
1: And it's the design of Grubbs offense too was more suited for an X or a Z on the outside. I'm just getting real vertical and not really going across the field.
0: All right, let's get to more from John. His opinions matter more than mine. When did he know this group was unique?
2: It was in training camp, and it was watching Clint and the offensive staff, this new offensive staff, interact with Sam, and then watching Sam, you know, interact with Drew, and you know, everything those two had going on with, and that cohesiveness during training camp, like, okay, offensively, this is going to be improved. And yeah, it was definitely watching Sam move throughout the building and work and kind of come into a leadership groove like right away.
0: Why do you think we keep hearing about chemistry? Whether it's from John, whether it's from Jeffrey Chedia the other day, we keep hearing about the chemistry being pretty obvious early.
1: Why do we keep hearing about it? Because it's real. Because it's necessary. And I really think that Mike McDonald being part of a national championship type team with Michigan and being in that college environment, then making the trip to Baltimore, being under a head coach in Harbaugh, who's been there, done that. He's been able to take and really put some emphasis on just the relationships. You realize that's important. The best teams I've ever played on, we were just close. I mean, I played on bad teams that were close too, but it's important because you're dealing with so many different personalities. You got to find a way to connect and be on the same page, whether that's shadow boxing, what they do, these sit down meetings, the walks that they used to do. Some people think it's corny. It's real, man. That stuff really builds some connections. When I was a freshman, one of the best things WSU ever did, when I was a freshman, we sat down and they made all the freshmen sit down in groups of five and just talk to each other and learn each other. Then they would insert like a junior or a senior, and we'd sit there and we talked. And that brought us together because now I know something about this person. He's not just number 18.
0: Yeah.
1: I know his name and where he's from.
0: Hunter.
1: Yeah. Like I understand exactly who he is, why he is the way that he is. And there's something that happens on a team that really knows each other and not necessarily love each other, but just respect each other. You don't have to. I respect dudes that I didn't like. You know what I'm saying? Because I knew where he's from, the struggles he went through, and that he was going to work hard. I didn't like the way he talked to other people or something, but I respected him because I knew he was going to work hard. Mike McDonald has tapped into that on the professional level, which I think is harder to do because you got millionaires in that locker room. You're convincing millionaires to like humanize themselves and be vulnerable and bring guys in. And when I was in the NFL, our locker room was not like that. It was very separate. It was very divided. And that's probably why we're 4-12.
0: And the efforts to build those connections are so intentional for McDonald. I loved this part of the conversation. You and I have talked about it a ton, but it's because we think it's one of the most underrated parts of coaching. The thing that's easiest to overlook when we just all talk about this guy's smart. He knows X's and O's. Well, everyone does. But can you command a group of men and can you get them to not just build that chemistry, but believe in each other and buy in? John Schneider talking a bit about that level of buy-in Mike McDonald creates.
2: Mike did a great job when we finished the 24 season. I mean, he came in and won 10 games his first year. It was really impressive, the job he did. But he was like, I want a more connected team. I want, how do we foster more camaraderie? How do we become more of like a team, like more of a family with the connectedness and getting to know each other, and so it was really an emphasis of his that he really wanted in that you know the 25 off season. It was really important to him. So it was a definite click and thought that he really wanted to accentuate, and he did it with the walkabouts and different team events that he did.
0: I don't want to disrespect anyone who was previously part of this team. Ryan Grubb was brought in and tried to make it work. Gino did a lot with this organization and kept getting disrespect even when he was under pressure behind struggling offensive lines. DK Metcalf is one of the best, most physically gifted receivers that I've seen. That said, Bump, I feel like not just this cut, but so many things we hear kind of hint at team connectedness becoming easier with some of those guys gone.
1: It's jacked up because Gino did something here that no one has ever done.
0: No, literally.
1: When it comes to passing yards,
0: records,
1: completion percentage, you know what I mean?
0: Yeah.
1: DK, it's probably numbers-wise, off the top of my head, maybe top two or three when it comes to yards and touchdowns. But those personalities, I don't think would fit or work with this team.
3: I agree.
1: And it's unfortunate because I'm not knocking DK. DK has gotten so far in life with that attitude, right? With that approach. Me against the world. I mean, he was told he wasn't going to play football ever again when he was in college. Gino, I get why Gino's the way that he is, mm-hmm. because he was in New York, New Jersey, just getting treated like you know what and all that stuff. So I get it. And there's a place for that personality somewhere in this league for certain teams, right? But for this team is, it resembles more of a high functioning national championship college football team than I've ever seen, because it's almost like they separated the business from it and just made it the sport. The business of football is what gets in the way of some relationships and stuff. And it's still a business too, right? You don't do your job, you're going to get cut. He will cut you. He will bring guys in. But while you're here, he's found a way to really tap into guys thinking about this as a real football team and not as a business. When I was on the team, it was a business. Yeah, I was on the team, but I knew I could get cut any day of the week. The coaches were cold as heck. I hung out with like three or four dudes and that was it. Like, I knew people say hello or whatnot, but it was a business. It wasn't really a team. Mm-hmm. You know, on Sundays we were a team for 3.5-4 hours, but during the week it was business. He's found a way to make it both, but make the team aspect of it shine a bit more.
0: I just think these are those things too that, yes, and these are the things that if you don't care about it or have that insight that you have, you hear it, or you hear Mike McDonald talk about the walkabout or walkthroughs or whatever, mm-hmm. not walkthroughs, walkabouts?
1: Walkarounds,
0: thank you, that they do. Tyrese the other day telling us about shadow boxing. You hear those things and you just think like, oh, it's just random filler kind of conversation. Tell us about the scheme. Tell us about what Mike McDonald's cooking up back there. You know, what's going on? What's the real secret sauce? And it's like, but that's part of it. Mm-hmm. Like, that's one of the hardest things to do. Do you know how many brilliant coaches and brilliant GMs have failed because they don't understand that stuff about culture building and chemistry?
1: Yeah.
0: And they don't make tough decisions that have nothing to do with the talent of a football player and everything to do with a very incredible ability to get the feel of a team and what a team needs. I just think it's so hard to measure, so hard to understand until you see it work, and so unappreciated. And both John and Mike have demonstrated it here. Pete did also in with John in those early years.
1: I had my years at Monroe. I was 5-year head coach at Monroe. And we had some dudes, but we didn't have dudes that other teams had. And myself and my coaching staff did such a good job of like almost brainwashing these kids to thinking it was us against the world. Mm-hmm. We can do anything. We all got to be in this together. And we won some games that we probably shouldn't have won. And that shows up when it's tight, right? When it's Thursday night football and you're getting smacked by 16, 20 points, and you got to still believe in each other. The offense has to believe in the defense. Defense has to believe in the offense. The coordinator has to believe in Sam Darnold. And that belief happens over time with spending time with each other and grinding and being through it. That's why I love sports so much, and football especially, just because it is the hardest preparation, in my opinion, for any sport is football. It's the hardest because you do so much training and practice for one game. In any other sport, you're playing like 2 or 3 games a week. You don't have to go as hard, but in football, you gotta go. And you're sore and you're tired. And you are in other sports, but football is just more physically demanding. And when it all comes together, like they've done it, it's exhausting. It's mentally exhausting. It's physically exhausting. It's just beautiful, man. So I hope they're able to tap into that. From everything I've seen so far, talking to these dudes, I think they're gonna be able to tap into it. And then you gotta get lucky too. Like, yeah, things need to happen for you.
0: Of course. There's so much more good stuff in this interview. Shout out to John and Jen for doing a fantastic job sitting down with Schneider. John talks about Schneider when he let himself think the Seahawks could go on a run. We got to get to 4 down territory, so I will tell you guys, you can go check it out on Seahawks.com for the full interview. Great watch. Quickly, do you know a woman who gives her all to the sports community, encourages diversity, and empowers those around her? Seattle Sports is partnering with the Seattle chapter of WISE, that stands for Women in Sports and Events. And together we want to recognize a woman in our community, and we need your help finding her. Nominations for the 4th annual Women of Inspiration Award are open now through July 10th. The winner will receive a donation to the cause of their choice. So nominate an inspiring woman at WOIseattle.org before the deadline. It says until July 10th. You know what? Why don't you vote through July 9th? Let's just play it safe. through July 9th. Let's get to four down territory.
3: Is that an epiphany we're feeling?
4: Four down territory.
0: You gotta get those votes in now.
4: Inside the game with former Seahawks and Coug wide receiver Michael Bumpus.
0: First down. I was just thinking about the deadline. This is the best things edition of four down territory.
1: It's that time of the year, folks.
0: It's that time of the day is what it is. It's just that 1 p.m. I don't even know. Best thing about the NBA Finals.
1: The best thing about the NBA Finals was the hate that each team had for each other. Brunson did it like in a classy way.
0: Dark.
1: But Wemby did it in like a villain way. He even looks like a villain. Like he needs a cape on and a top hat or something. They just didn't like each other. And I like that. I like the we don't like you, the back and forth. I remember when Kobe went up against the Pacers. They didn't like each other. Kobe and the Knicks. Kobe got two-piece real quick by Childs, but it's okay. I like that in sports. It doesn't mean that that carries off the court and you see someone in public and you want to fight them or whatnot. It's just that on the court, I don't like you. Even off the court, I might not like you, but I respect your game. Mm-hmm. And I think Wemby is bringing that back. He is a little dirty, Wemby, okay? Frenchman, a little dirty.
0: Dirtier than I thought, for sure, yeah. After watching the finals.
1: Elbows. He tried to take out OG's knee one time. Like, you a dirty guy, but the Pistons were dirty back in the day. The Celtics used to get after it. The Lakers used to get after it. I'm all for it. So the best part about the NBA, they didn't like each other.
0: I wanted to ask you, I did earlier, but I want to get back to it because I think it's interesting. There is a facet of the NBA fandom that's going to say, well, I actually don't like, you can not like each other, but I think it's weak to not be able to congratulate or at least look your opponent in the eye. Draymond Green, one of them, by the way, who said, look, you know, Draymond plays dirty. Draymond's old school, but Draymond played. But Draymond said, look, you need to be able to just, as a man, at your lowest moment, look your opponent in the eye, and to not do it's kind of weak.
1: I'm good either way. If you don't want to shake hands, so be it. Confetti is falling. They're bringing the trophy out. I might want to get out of there, too. Me personally, I'm the guy who'll go over and at least acknowledge. Even if it's just a head nod, like, all right, you got me. I'll see you next time. I'm good either way, man. I don't think anyone should be forced, especially in professional sports. This ain't youth league where you line up at the 50-yard line and shake hands and all that.
0: And
1: no,
0: then you share juice boxes.
1: Yeah, these are grown men. You do it the way you want to do it.
0: Second down. What is the best thing about the World Cup?
1: Best thing about the World Cup, one, is that people across the world are realizing America is not all bad. We get the worst pub in the world right now.
0: Our PR could use some work.
1: Our PR is so bad.
0: We need another PR manager.
1: Like, most people are like us. You know, just common folk. Going to work every day. Having a good time. I like seeing on Instagram and X that people are figuring out that it ain't all bad. Every country has its issues, but it ain't all bad. So, I appreciate that. And I love just the clash of cultures, man. It's cool seeing Cape Verdean team tie Spain. Cape Verde has 500,000 people on the island alone. Spain is a powerhouse. It's cool seeing Algerians take over a park. I saw the Scottish take over a park, party, and then clean all their stuff up and put it all in one pile.
0: Like,
1: we can learn from them. The Japanese going in the stands. When the Japanese play, they come with bags, they pick up all of their trash.
0: And James Winston helped them.
1: I'm like, we can learn something from them. Like, I appreciate that, but the clash of cultures is great. People partying together. I wish I'll be at the Iran Egypt game. So I'm two countries I've never been to. So I'm going to experience some cultures there. I just like it, man. It just reminds us that we're all in this together.
0: Yeah.
1: Even if you don't like soccer, you don't have to like it, but I think you can appreciate the camaraderie that comes with it.
0: That was your High School Musical moment.
1: That was
0: all
1: it.
0: In this together.
1: We're all in this together.
0: You know the song?
1: I don't. Never watched it. High School Musical. You seem like you would be all in.
0: That's
1: High School Musical.
0: I stopped talking the second
3: derogatory.
0: I started talking. The second I said it, I regret it.
1: Zac Efron's in that, right?
0: Third down.
3: He is, yeah.
0: Best thing about MLB. We're all in this together.
1: All right. How my kids watch it, see what they think.
0: MLB.
1: One of the things that I like the most about MLB is that you can get 20,000 people on a Wednesday at 12 o'clock to not go to work and come to the ballpark.
0: Love that.
1: And there's nothing like, especially summertime. Someone texted in the first time around that it's the only sport where you can take your kid from class and go to a game.
0: Yeah.
1: Like, that's cool. I did that one time with my great-grandpa, rest in peace. He took me to a Dodgers game, and he was old, man. He was like 80. He was like, He was like old school 80, like three steps per yard.
0: 80, but he's seen things.
1: Yeah. And he used to drive us up in his Volkswagen van to the Dodger games and take us out of class every now and then. And it's just, I didn't grow up in love with baseball like a lot of people. I didn't really start really falling in love with it maybe like 10 years ago. Mm-hmm. But I get it. I get it now. And I try to get my kids those experiences. So my favorite thing is a Wednesday. You get 20,000 people hooting and hollering at a ballpark.
0: The text line when I said, have you seen High School Musical? You said no. It's because you're not a champion. That's why you're not a champion.
1: You're not a champion.
0: It's because you're not a champion. Pour it down. The best thing about football.
1: Best thing about football. High school. I'm going to go high school football. Everybody in this building can play a position in football. Technically. Now, do they have the skills to do it? I don't know. But when you talk about body type, everyone in this building can play football. That's what I love about it. The big boys go on the line. The little guys are on the outside. The petites can be the kickers. The tall guys can be a quarterback, a receiver. There's just something for everybody. You're a kicker. You're not a land animal. I mean, land animal. land athlete.
0: When you were assigning us our jobs for your football team, I felt like I was having flashbacks to eighth grade when the coach of the volleyball team pulled me into a separate classroom to have a conversation with me about whether or not I made the team. And she said, you know what? I actually really love your organization and your energy, and I think that you're going to make a fantastic manager.
1: And you would.
0: And I was like, thank you. Oh, God. I just got promoted. I'm like better than the players now. Forget being a player. She instantly made me basically a coach. She was like, so you're going to keep score and you're going to carry these volleyballs in this net. And I was like, great.
1: You're like, do I get a whistle?
0: Yeah. I was like, you got it. I'm on the bench with you, right?
1: Just sitting next to her. What were we thinking?
0: I didn't make the team. It was a very nice way to say I didn't make the team.
1: That was volleyball?
0: Volleyball. I was so bad. So bad. 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Should he? That's next.
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0: Coming up in 15 minutes, we wrap up the show with What I Need to Know, so get your questions in. 866-979-3776. Text those questions anytime over the next 15. And it can be sports, non-sports, it doesn't matter. Again, 866-979-3776. 3776. I spoiled this one a little bit by saying that Buster Olney listed out the 12 teams facing the most pressure at the deadline, and the Mariners and Jerry DePoto were not one of them. So before we go into whether or not they should be, do you want to take a quick guess at some of the teams that are maybe in the top for Buster Olney and facing the most pressure at the deadline?
1: Under pressure, Boston.
0: Boston is number 3. Mm-hmm. Craig Breslow. Mm-hmm. Boston facing a lot of pressure. Mm-hmm. Curtis, did you already read it?
22: I did not. Okay, I'll take a guess. You wanna guess? Detroit.
0: Detroit is number 1. Mm. Scott Harris, Detroit Tigers.
1: Curtis got a 1-2 up me game.
0: I know. This is like Family Feud where someone else gets the answer. Curtis, do you want to play? Do you want to guess 3
22: will
0: and 4?
22: Pass.
0: Okay, you're going to pass. Bump is going to guess 2.
1: All right. Let's go with Houston.
0: Houston is not one. Oh, Houston's 10. Houston's 10.
1: Okay.
0: I'll read them out now.
1: No, let them go one more. Oh, okay, I want
0: one
1: the
0: more.
1: Smoke.
0: One more. You're trying to guess San the top Francisco. Five teams. San Francisco's number five. Bump. All two right. more options here. Number.
1: I.
0: Most pressure at the deadline. Most pressure at the deadline. Pressure at the deadline.
1: Pressure at the deadline. Pressure at the deadline.
0: Pressure at the deadline.
1: Ah!
0: You got it. Philly. Do you want a hint?
1: Philly.
0: Do you want another hint? in the top Cubs. Five. So I will let you know Philly is number eight. Cubs are four. So his top five facing the most pressure at the deadline. I'm going to start at one. Detroit Tigers, New York Mets, Boston Red Sox, Chicago Cubs, San Francisco Giants. Teams facing the most pressure at the deadline. Rounding out the top 10, Minnesota, the Yankees, Phillies, Padres, Astros, Rangers. And then, 11 and 12 are Rangers and Braves. Mariners not in here at all. That was not the case last year. It certainly wasn't the case in other seasons. The Mariners, who are a game and a half up in first place in the AL West, but by no means meeting expectations they had this season, not on Buster's list of GMs and teams facing pressure. Should they be?
1: No, they shouldn't be. I think they're not, because Buster has taken into account that they hardly have had their full squad out there. I think he's looking at, all right, if this team is completely healthy, I think they're fine. I think they wouldn't need to do much at the trade deadline. And they have some pieces, some from last year, that is good enough at the time being. So I think that he's taking into account. He's giving them the benefit of the doubt, something that the Mariners never get. So it's kind of weird. I don't think I like it.
0: Well, I was going to say, can I just tell you guys, I so badly want to say, yes, he's wrong and they should be. Like, I'm so used to saying that the Mariners should be doing everything that they possibly can to get to a World Series, which I do think is true. But I'm so used to attacking that with a sense of urgency that I'm like trying to find reasons that Jerry should be in the top 12 and the Mariners should be in the top 12. But I don't know that I have them. Curtis, do you? Me and Bump don't. Are we wrong?
22: I mean, I kind of see Buster only just thinking in this because the biggest acquisitions, unfortunately, are going to be the ones you get back from the IL. Right. Randy Arozarena, Matt Brash. You've got Cal back. Brendan Donovan, who knows when he's coming back. But I imagine when he returns, he'll be a difference-making bat to add to that lineup. Like, in no world are you going to be able to make that many trades to acquire that many impact players at the deadline. Now, last year they were able to acquire two, Naylor and Gino Suarez, which definitely helped catapult the Mariners to where they ultimately wanted to be. Even though I don't think he is facing as much pressure as these guys, because I think a lot of those the teams that we mentioned were teams that have players that are going to be desirable, and they're trying to figure out, do we want to push forward and sneak our way into the playoffs, or do we want to tear this down, specifically in the case of Detroit with Tarek Skubal? Whereas DePoto doesn't really have that pressure facing him this year because the division's so bad. You're already in first place, and you're getting hopefully some reinforcements back. But that's not to say that this Mariners roster is perfect. I look at the bullpen and I see a glaring need right there, and probably another right-handed bat as well.
0: Is this from a confidence, you guys think? A confidence that Buster or maybe some national folks still very much have in the Mariners? Or is it from an assumption that, well, the Mariners aren't going to be in the mix anyways? Like, is this a bit of respect? Because, again, the GMs that he has under the most pressure are as both buyers and sellers. So there's some teams in there where it's like they need to get to a World Series. This is how they have a massive hole and they're also a great team. Or it's, to Curtis's point, the Tigers, where it's like you're going to change the shape of the deadline by what you do.
1: I think it's both. I think it's respect. I think they look at the roster and think it's good enough to compete. I mean, if we go back and listen to what everyone was saying about this team prior to the season, it's World Series or bust, right? Mm-hmm. It's a World Series type of team. And then I also think that because of the division, a lot of what Curtis just said, there's no like urgency to have to do much, right? And hopefully there's like a snowball effect that's coming up to where everyone's getting healthy, you get better and better and better and better. But no, I think most of it is just they look at the roster as constructed and think that in the AL, this is probably enough to make a run at it.
0: I want to get to a text from a listener as well. The 360. Now, this is what I assume the 360 is saying. I might be wrong. I'm doing a radio edit. That's because this ain't New York or the East. Weak media out West. I think what this listener is saying is, well, you guys would be saying Jerry should be in that group if we were a tougher media market, which you're not. I will acknowledge that New York media markets are different than Seattle markets, but I also think that a team like, I don't know, the Mets or Detroit, which is the number one team and, you know, not in the New York market, are just in different situations. We have had very serious conversations that do have urgency attached about how important it is that the Mariners no longer have that very unfortunate banner of being the only team not to get to a World Series. We have over and over and over again said, this team needs to be more aggressive. This team needs to win. This team needs to fix their problems. It's now or never. In fact, multiple times we've talked about how the window a team like the Mariners are operating in is not like a window the team like the Dodgers are. And that just saying we have great prospects is not enough and does not mean as much as saying, and now we have a World Series win. We've talked about it endlessly. But think about the reality of this trade deadline and the reality of what you need. You need bullpen arms. It's not as sexy as getting Scooble. I don't think the Mariners are going to get Scooble. It'd be great. It'd be fantastic. But like, what are you drastically missing right now that you would acquire at the deadline that would make you a World Series team? And maybe your answer is Tarek Scooble. And maybe, and this is okay, maybe your answer to whether or not Jerry DePoto should be in that group of 12 GMs is yes. And that's fine. I think that their single biggest need is a bullpen arm, and I just don't think that's sexy enough to make people feel like there's urgency.
1: And you got
0: to
1: look at the teams that he put in the top 10 or whatever. These are all teams that had high expectations that are struggling right now. Struggling. Like Boston, Astros, Cubs. Like these are teams that preseason came in with aspirations of doing what the Mariners want to do. So there's some factors into that. And I guess I'll be a weak West Coast media.
0: We're not weak West Coast media.
1: I think, no, I can be. That's fine. You know, I'm chill. I'm a cool guy.
0: I'm cool.
1: No, I just think that I genuinely think, and we've applied pressure before. We've applied pressure, but I think you have to take it all into consideration of what this team is, what they don't have, and kind of what they're building off of. Like they have two young pitchers waiting to go. You got a young prospect who looked like he's going to be the, you know what. You got Cal coming back from 60 home runs. He was banged up. You got JP coming back. Josh Naylor is hurt. Your best hitter right now is banged up. There's so much going on with this team. Mm-hmm. And then you got to look at, okay, what can potentially be available at the trade deadline? Is that going to help your team? Which you just pointed out. It's like, no. Is there pressure on them to win? Yeah. Is there pressure on DePoto to transform this team? No. Cause I think when healthy, they're one of the best in AL.
0: Yeah. Now, be aggressive in getting the piece that does get you closer. If that's a bullpen arm, be aggressive in getting that. But again, you know what I think part of it is this person says, I just don't see a World Series in our near future. Why not? Like, what do you see with this team right now other than guys being injured? And most of these are short-term injuries where you think, like, done. What? It's June 17th. This team's in first place. What are we talking about? No, they haven't met expectation, but I don't know. Sometimes I think we all have some yell at clouds moments with this team a little too soon.
1: Yeah.
0: Now, as we get closer to the deadline, maybe we're having a different conversation. We're not quite there yet. Get those questions in for What I Need to Know, 866-979-3776.
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0: Get your questions in for What I Need to Know. Sports, non-sports, doesn't matter. 866-979-3776. Stacy, please find a way to say Paraguay before this segment is over.
1: Paraguay.
0: Say it correctly.
22: Paraguay.
0: Paraguay.
1: Paraguay.
0: Paraguay. Paraguay. I can't do it. What I need to know, is pepperoni the one seed of pizza toppings?
1: Yes.
0: Yes. So. Yeah, I think so. You don't always have to, like, if you're like, well, that's not my favorite. Well, okay. And I don't love watching Ohio State all the time, but, like, a one seed is a one seed. You can't deny a powerhouse. Yeah. Like, pepperoni's gonna be there. In fact, frozen pizza, I think frozen pizza is a good indicator of top seeds. You know? It's the most popular dominant flavors.
1: Yeah.
0: Cheese, pepperoni, supreme.
22: Well, I'm just thinking, like, when you're ordering a pizza online, what's the first topping in the drop down menu?
0: Exactly. Pepperoni. And it's not alphabetical, I'll tell you that.
22: No. Because if it was, anchovies would be number one.
0: Yeah. What's your two seed?
22: Sausage?
1: Sausage.
22: Yeah.
0: Oh, you mean like a supreme or just like sausage?
1: Just sausage.
0: Okay.
1: We're talking about toppings, right?
0: Yeah. Oh, sausage. No, that wouldn't be my pick.
22: Of course it wouldn't.
1: What would yours be?
22: Brie cheese.
0: No, it wouldn't. I wouldn't put brie on anchovies. A pizza. No, I wouldn't put anchovies on a pizza either. Number two seed.
1: What is it then?
22: Kale.
0: I love
22: kale.
0: Olives. No.
1: Quinoa.
0: I love olives, jalapenos, peppers. One of those three.
1: Olives?
0: With pepperoni. Like jalapeno and pepperoni. Tier one pizza.
1: I hate olives.
22: Wow.
1: Passion.
0: Wow.
1: Yeah.
0: We learned something about Bump today.
22: Underrated pizza topping. Bacon.
0: Yes.
1: Bacon.
0: 866-979-3776. What I need to know. How does Sam Darnold progress this season?
1: Turnovers. Just don't turn the ball over and have more command of the offense. I don't know how much he had last year, but, you know, if you're essentially running the same offense, more command, give something out of plays you don't like.
0: Bump, who's the most non... I like this. Bump, what I need to know. Who's the most non-superstar or maybe unknown athletic person you've ever played with?
1: His name was Charles. We call him Chuck.
0: Great name.
1: It was Charles. He went to a JC and then transferred to Wazoo. Charles Dillon. He just got stuck behind... Brandon Gibson and Jay Hill. He's probably overall the most athletic person I've ever been around, but just didn't get
0: an
1: opportunity.
0: Isn't that crazy?
1: Yeah.
0: Because I think that we all think that, like, well, no, I wouldn't say we all think this. I think an assumption is always that if you're that good, you would have made it. But there's some guys where maybe they're positionless, maybe they don't get the opportunity. And this is nothing to do with just injury. I'm talking about just, like, for some reason.
1: Yeah.
0: That's what's always crazy.
1: I played
0: to me.
1: In my receiving class or just my group at Wazoo, I was probably out of maybe six of us, like the fourth most athletic.
0: That's
1: like dudes were
0: crazy.
1: Freakishly athletic. It was crazy. I had a crazy group. Yeah.
0: What I need to know, whatever happened to cereal commercials?
1: Right.
0: Like, they said, has Curtis ever even seen Tony the Tiger or Toucan Sam? No.
22: Yes.
0: Curtis has. But what happened to cereal commercials?
1: Kids don't eat cereal no more.
0: They used to be everywhere.
1: Cereal was it, man.
0: Are they still on, like, kids' channels? Because that's the thing,
1: no.
0: Is I remember cereal commercials because I was watching
1: TV,
0: Nickelodeon.
1: Though.
0: That's
22: kids
0: it,
22: streaming.
0: That's exactly what it is.
1: It's YouTube and stuff.
0: I think we answered it. That's what happened with cereal commercials is when we were younger, we watched Nickelodeon or Disney. Gang, gang, you had to choose up. And that's where the commercials for kids' things were. But now kids just, I don't know. They have an ad that plays for 10 seconds until they skip it, and then they watch Mr. Beast or whatever his name is.
1: And they don't call them commercials. They call them ads.
0: Yeah.
1: Yeah.
0: What I need to know. Top three places to have a beer. They said mine are 1, airport, 2, mountaintop, 3, baseball game.
1: Nothing like an airport beer.
0: Really?
1: And,
0: why?
1: And people watch. Because you're, when you're going to your destination, because you've logged off, you're not working.
0: Oh, I see. Okay.
1: Vacation has started.
0: I could see the vision.
1: Boom. 2, I would say, like, somewhere near water where it's hot.
0: Yeah.
1: 3, at some kind of ballpark.
0: Yeah. Ballpark is top 3 for sure. Number 1, can I just say outside?
1: Outside?
0: Outside in the sun.
1: Have you, did you hear that they're letting people drink at Pike Marketplace now?
22: Yeah, you can.
0: Oh, really? Like an open container?
22: Yeah,
0: you can just walk
22: stroll.
0: Around?
1: Yep. Yeah, it's like cool. For like, what, 6 hours throughout the day?
0: That's nice.
1: That'd be a cool place.
22: I would say just near any body of water.
0: Yeah, yes.
22: That's a good spot.
0: What I need to know. What's a chain that you wished had a presence here? Things like Culver's, Bucky's.
1: El Pollo Loco.
0: Del Taco.
22: There's one in Kent.
1: Is there?
22: There is.
1: El Pollo Choco is what we called it growing up. Man, El Pollo Loco is so good.
0: The correct answer for a lot of people is probably In-N-Out. I'm going to go with Dunkin', or I know Dutch Bros is here, but there's not really one in Seattle. But Dunkin', I went to a Dunkin' one time. And I'd like to make it 2 times. I'd like to go back. I did think it was a little overrated, but they have, I like their little donut holes. And, yeah, I feel like I'm missing out because we see Dunkin' commercials and I feel left out.
1: I hear the coffee there is really good.
0: They have a coffee that they give you in a bucket.
1: Really?
0: Yeah.
1: That feels like...
22: That can't be healthy.
0: I swear. I saw this. Like, I saw a commercial for
1: remember
0: it.
1: Remember you get buckets of beer in the club and stuff? That's what that feels
0: where
1: like.
0: Where they're just like, here, take this. Yeah,
1: take it.
0: What I need to know. Stacey, excluding you, who at Seattle Sports is the... next best swimmer.
22: Ooh, interesting.
1: I feel like Lefko would be a good swimmer.
0: I do think Lefko, yeah. Broad shoulders. He paddle boards a ton, so he's definitely been in the water.
22: He's around water.
0: I'm going to go Mike Lefko.
1: Yeah, I'll do Lefko.
0: Yeah.
1: Yeah. As he walks in the room. We're talking about you,
0: Lefko. Lefko, we said you'd be the next best swimmer behind me at Seattle Sports. So I am going to say that there's a pretty big gap, though.
22: Wow.
0: I'm sorry. Were any of you swimmers?
1: He's never gotten that brown ribbon, I'll tell you that.
0: I'll tell you that much. Lefko, have you ever been 10th place before? I didn't think so. Last one. Someone wants to know, Bump, why you don't like olives. That's the last question I chose.
1: I don't know, man.
0: They said, did you have a bad martini experience?
1: I didn't. I just don't like them. I mean, I could eat it if I had to, but I just don't like it.
0: All right. Well, they said... That's not what they said. I thought it was funnier. Wyman and Bob Cohn up next.
12: Paraguay.
1: It doesn't even sound like the country anymore. It just sounds like you have Tourette's.
0: I can't stop saying it. Paraguay.
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31: Mariners get the win in game one of their three-game series with the Baltimore Orioles last night. They look to win the series today when they send George Kirby to the hill. He'll face off against Kyle Bradish. You can catch it all right here starting at 5:30 with the pregame show. 6:40 first pitch, Seattle Sports on 710. Mariners made one roster move. They recalled Connor Joe from AAA Tacoma. Curtis Washington Jr. was optioned back to High A Everett after the game last night. Meanwhile, game's going on right now. They're in the top of the ninth in St. Louis. Padres are beating up on the Cardinals. 6-1 the score there. Top of the sixth in L.A. Rays out in front of the Dodgers 4-3. It's the Diamondbacks with a 6-1 lead over the Angels in the top of the fifth. One final on the day. The Braves fall to the Giants in Atlanta 7-2.
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0: teller.
1: Yeah.
0: And last night, lots of good, lots of things to be excited about. The team starting to get healthier, not completely healthy yet. Still some guys that are out that we're waiting on. Naylor didn't play last night. Rosarena put on the IL. Obviously, Matt Brash is down. Donovan's
1: still
0: down.
1: Waiting for Donovan. Yeah.
0: But you got Cal back last night. You got JP back, and it was like they never left.
2: Pitch on the way. Swinging a line, driving to left center field, falling fast. That's going to drop in a base hit. Here comes Robles. Everson rounding third. The throw to the plate. He slides. He's saved. Two runs are in. Single in the left center field. Robles scoring easily. Colt Emerson bringing home the mail, scores from second, and the Mariners have the lead 3-1. Cal Raleigh's first hit coming off the IL, and his first two runs batted in. The Mariners with a 3-1 lead.
0: Big moment for him, big moment in the game, because the Mariners were producing very little offensively. Their first hit was a little flare from Julio that drove in a run to tie it at one apiece. I mean,
1: scored Mastroboni, right?
0: Yeah. Game got off to a rough start. Very first pitch of the game almost left the yard.
1: Yeah.
0: And you're like, oh boy. And Gilbert throws 24 pitches in that first inning. You're going, oh no.
1: Here we go.
0: But we'll get to Gilbert in a moment. But great to see Cal back in the lineup, see him back behind the plate. And after the game, he was just talking about how it felt to be back at the plate in a big moment like you just heard there.
3: Yeah, I mean, I felt good. I mean, I didn't really expect I mean, of course that happens in the first game back, so, but you know, fell behind 0-1, and you know, I was just trying to get the ball to the outfield, and you know, just got enough of it and kind of worked out. So yeah, it was a good day.
1: Yeah, it just felt totally different. I just was reflecting back to yesterday when, on MLB Central, John Paul Morosi was on. Whenever he's on, I'm like, Shannon, come here. That's our guy right there. She's the nicest guy in the world.
0: She's like, yeah, I've seen him, Dave. Thank you.
1: Yes, dear. but yeah, and he's like, hey, this is going to be like a opening day for the Mariners.
0: A reopening, he was calling it.
1: Yeah. So, it was really cool to see that. And, you know, yesterday we talked to, Brad Barclay, who was Colt Emerson's coach when he was in high school, and we were talking about some of the instinctive things that he does and everything. I thought that slide at the plate was just awesome. I thought he was out actually when he was chasing Robles.
0: Yeah, he was closing in. He was showing some speed there.
1: Oh my gosh! Yeah, and so I think Robles was waiting, but just the way he kind of shot down, slapped the plate real quick. I thought maybe that guy got the tag in, but you know, we were talking to his coach from high school about, you know, how instinctive this guy is, and I just thought that was like the perfect slide that he could have executed right at that time. And so it was just really cool to see that, and the fact that Cal was the guy that drove him home. And you were down there for it, Bob. You saw it.
0: I did see it. Yeah.
1: You saw everything.
0: I saw everything. I was standing there when I was debating as to whether I should tell Cal after the scrum left that I've got bad news for you, man. I hope you're prepared for this. You've been bumped down to number two on Dave Wyman's favorite Mariner list.
1: And he would go,
0: I'm sorry.
1: Who?
0: I'm sorry.
1: He thinks you're
0: I'm Dave.
1: All right. And I'm Bob.
0: You're number two on Bob's list.
1: He said, because I'm older, that it's more of an old-fashioned
0: an
1: name.
0: An old man named Bob. Yeah, I didn't break that news to him. I figured I didn't want to take the joy away from his opening night, his reopening night, and he comes up with the big hit. I didn't want to, you know, put that fire out.
1: Oh, I'm sure it's going to be devastating news when he finds out. But, you know, no, it's like 1A, 1B, really, those two guys. I'll keep Cal at A.
0: You've been very vocal about he's my new favorite Mariner. He's my new favorite Mariner, Colt Emerson.
1: Cal never got kicked out of a high school football game for targeting. No. So, yeah, if he can come up with that.
0: He gets knocked down a notch. I'm sorry. Sorry, Dumper. But after the game, Dan Wilson, just talking about how great it was to see Cal out there having fun again. Said he actually saw him smile.
4: I think I saw Cal smile tonight, and I think that's a big key, to be honest with you. You know, just having fun with the game again. And you know, he's an exceptional player. We all know that. And I think, you know, he found the joy of the game, and that's what's important. You know, seeing him out there tonight, he was in his glory. He was, you know, right where it's his sweet spot, running the game, getting the big hit. That's Cal. That was an impressive night for him.
0: Yeah.
1: You know, and I'm not a swing expert.

0: hurt or anything. It's just that, you know, when you saw down in AAA Tacoma, and, you know, obviously you can you discount that, but, like, it just looked like his swing is back to what it was last year, mm-hmm. what we saw. And then there was just something. I remember you and I having a conversation, and to me the most frustrating, although it's they're a good team, but that first series against the Padres was very frustrating. Yeah, I know your most frustrating series is at Kansas City because they suck.
1: And just Kansas City in general. They won one game against Kansas City yeah. this year. They've been owned by them.
0: Yeah, but I mean, I just remember in that game going, wow, that's the first time since Cal was a rookie where he looks kind of lost a little bit. Mm-hmm. And it was kind of refreshing to know that it was because it was something physical and his, you know, his body just wasn't allowing what his mind wanted to do. But it just seems like since then, since he's come back, it just, everything looks normal, looks like the same Cal that he was last year.
1: Yeah. Yeah, it's good to see. Hopefully it continues as these games go on. These are all crucial because you're in a division that's up for grabs. It's nobody mm-hmm. nobody wants to take this division and run away with it. You know, mm-hmm. it's just somebody gets a little bit of a lead, somebody gets a little momentum, and then they kind of fall off to the wayside. So the Mariners, they increased their lead because the A's lost last night, and now it's you're a game and a half in front. Yeah. So this team's still sitting in first place, two games above 500, one of what, five teams, I think, in the AL that are above 500. Mm-hmm. So it's not crazy. Like, you know, it's a weird year for the American League. Very weird year where you got a lot of teams underperforming, certainly based on what the expectations were coming into the season. But just great to have Cal back out there and getting JP out. JP looked like the same guy at the plate, working great at bat, two walks, base hit, just, you know, is not super flashy, just gets it done. He gets on base. Generally, he's going to give you a very good plate appearance. And I think having those two guys back in the lineup just provides a level of, like, you know, security. Yeah. Like, guys can kind of just relax a bit. Not that they're going to, you know, come in and be superstars, but I think it just takes some pressure off. It just, there's more certainty with those guys in the lineup. Mm-hmm. And it just, I don't know. It was good to see. Obviously, the fans, as you could hear, they were going nuts. It was great to see. And then, you see it with the work with the pitchers, and it's perfect that it lined up that it was Cal's first day back. It's his old buddy Logan Gilbert on the hill. Yep. And watching those two interact was hilarious last night after the game, because, you know, Cal threw a ball that buzzed the tower, if you will, on Logan during the game, and they were talking about that and they were making fun of you. He's like, you know, Logan's in there going, well, luckily he's not accurate. I told him that. And then so the reporter told Cal that Logan said that, and he's like, he should talk. Standing at Cal's locker talking to him, and Logan's behind us, and you see Cal look up and goes, what? What? And Logan's like, I'm just trying to hear what you're saying. He goes, I was talking about your big head. I almost hit it. He almost got in the, you know, it's just their interaction is very funny. And apparently Cal went up to Logan and told him, yeah, you know, Logan was like, I'm excited to have you back. And he's like, yeah, I was hoping it was going to be Woo. I was catching my first time back. He's easier. But yeah. Logan just talked about how it felt to have Cal back behind the plate in this one.
2: Yeah, it was fun. Just really familiar. You feel comfortable when he's back there. I mean, shout out to Garb and Johnny, too, doing what they did when he was gone. That's huge for us. But having him, just we go back for a while. So he knows me really well. He knows when I'm online. Even just targeting wise, I don't know how to explain it, but I'm just used to it. I just like the way he sets up, what the plan is, all that kind of stuff.
0: It's interesting how, like, those little things that Logan can't even name, yeah. you know, that are just make him so comfortable. And they've been together. I remember the story was early on that in the minor leagues, I think, that they didn't really like each other.
1: I think they liked each other, but they would butt heads.
0: They would butt heads. Yeah. And, you know, get, you know, during games and everything.
1: Because they were roommates, right? Yeah. It was him and Trammell was the third one, right?
0: Trammell, yeah.
1: Yeah. Cal, Logan, and Trammell were living together.
0: And then I think Cal and Wu were roommates as well at one point. Mm-hmm. So, but yeah, I mean, getting to know the guy. I mean, we'll look at the lie detector test video. That's out there somewhere. Yeah, it was amazing. I thought Logan especially did a really good job as far as the acting part of it, but every bit of it really was.
1: I don't know if he was acting.
0: I don't think he was either. All of it was. It was like so comfortable for him that like you got kind of a glimpse into like what is their relationship.
1: Yeah,
0: it's that.
1: Yeah, it's very funny. And you saw it last night, too, again, after the game, the comments back and forth, and even in front of the media about, yeah, he told me he wished it was Wu and all that.
0: So as he's being interviewed there, Logan was over there chirping at him.
1: Yeah,
0: in his
1: locker. Yeah, they were. You just saw Cal look up and look at him and go, what? What are you looking at? He's like, I'm just listening to what you're saying. I was talking about your big head almost getting in the way.
0: Love that. So, yeah, it just felt like that team kind of came together. Now, you still have, you know, Donovan and Brash and, you know, so, you know, when those things all come together. But I don't know. I just think it was a huge sigh of relief last night watching that. You know, it's funny. I recorded the game because I had to get my workout in. Mm. I do get on the treadmill. People were saying I was lying about that, but
1: said you were lying about a treadmill.
0: On the text toy saying, "There's no way Dave gets on the treadmill for an hour a day." I'm like, "Well, most days I do."
1: That's not a nice comment.
0: But oh no, I know there are texters. But so I was fast forwarding, and then all of a sudden I went too far, I guess. So I'm like, "There's a guy on second, and the game just started. Are we in extra innings?
1: Yeah,
0: is this the ghost
1: first
0: runner?
1: First pitch of the game.
0: Yeah,
1: first pitch of the game." That was the other thing Cal said was pretty funny. He's like, yeah, and then he, you know, first one almost leaves the yard. I thought, I'm going to hear about this later, like, because he called the pitch or whatever, and it gets cranked.
0: Yeah.
1: Luckily, it stayed in the yard. That guy eventually did come around to score in the inning.
0: Right. But that was it.
1: Well, but that, you know, we're all sitting there going, oh, my goodness, he threw 24 pitches, first pitch almost, you know, put in the seats, and, you know, is this going to be a short outing? Logan's not right at home. That was the thing. It was, Logan, can he get it going at home? Because we talked about his ERA on the road is barely over 1.04.
0: Right.
1: And at home, it was like a shade under 6. And you're going, what? How do you rectify that? Well, he did last night. And then you look at what he's done. I mean, that last start we talked about, that the first two innings, he threw, what, 57, 55 pitches, something like that, where you're just going, okay, he's going to be out of there in the fourth inning. And also, he goes 6, and he allows one run. And now you look at who he's been in the last 5 starts for Logan Gilbert. 30 innings combined, 16 hits, 5 runs, 35 strikeouts, 8 walks. His ERA in those 5 games, 1.5.
0: Amazing.
1: And a stellar effort last night, obviously, at home, where he has not been as good. So that, you know, Cal back, JP back, huge. But seeing Cal, or seeing Logan, excuse me, perform that way at home, where it has not been good for him, and watch him just dominate after getting off to that start. He retired the next 19 of 20 after that run scored.
0: Yeah, how many people are going, oh boy, here we go again? Oh,
1: I think there was a lot
0: of them. Not only is it home, but, you know, the first couple innings, was it 24, did you say, after the first inning?
1: 24 pitches after in the first inning,
0: So,
1: but then the next, after that run scored, he retired the next 19 of 20.
0: Yeah.
1: And the only one he didn't was somebody he hit with a pitch.
0: Right.
1: I mean, he was phenomenal last night.
0: Yeah. So, I mean, that would have been just such a bummer if that had gone the wrong way, because it's like, oh, okay, Cal's not really having any effect whatsoever. You know, I mean, he did, you know, he still gets the hit and the RBIs, but still, I mean, it would be so disappointing if he hadn't turned it around like that. And so just so impressive by Logan, but, just good to know that, you know, that Cal has his back, and, that, you know, he's able to kind of talk him into whatever conversations they were having during, you know, in between innings, to get him back on track.
1: Yeah. And, you know, talked to Munoz a little bit after the game as well. He said the same thing. There's just a comfort with Cal. And then that's, I guess, stating the obvious, because he's been the guy they've worked with the most and the longest. So they've got that relationship developed, and they know the buttons to push. And I think there's just a level of comfort with Cal behind the plate for these pitchers that, you know, and that's not a knock on Pareto, who I think is a very good catcher, and Garver, who's been there and they're familiar with. There's just a different level of, okay, this is my guy.
0: Yeah.
1: He knows me.
0: Right.
1: If I get in trouble, I get some, this pitch isn't working, we're going to be on the same page.
0: Yeah. Well, and also Logan did give a shout out to those two guys, Pareda and Garver. He's like, hey, it's nothing against those guys. They do a great job, which, you know, they do. But, it's just different. And I think even those guys would understand that. So, yeah, I mean, it'll be interesting to see what the effect is, as far as Cal being back behind the plate, because that's one of the bigger jobs that he does, and they've been missing it.
1: Yeah, and just having him in the lineup too. I mean, just that's a big deal. So, Yeah, we'll see if they can keep the good vibes going, win the series tonight. That'd be great with George Kirby on the hill. And then Friday will be the first piggyback game. We'll talk more about that. But, you know, Logan, we talked about who he was in 2024, you know, where he led the league in innings pitched and he was your ace. And last year was not the case for him. Wasn't really the case for anybody, but everybody was hurt. Logan got hurt last year. But it feels like, you know, we were talking about Logan. If anybody looks at his game log, you can look at it. There was a stretch of over a month where it was literally every other game was good. And then there'd be kind of a dud or kind of a so-so. It's either a dud or it was just like, it's okay. And then he'd look good. And it was every other one. And you're like, what? Why the inconsistency? What is going on here? And now you look at his last five and it feels like this looks like more of the 2024 version of Logan. I'm not saying he's all the way back and we'll see what he does, but he's on a nice run right now. If you look at his last five outings, he's on a nice run, which is great to see, to say the least.
0: Well, and the other thing too, being able to turn it around, I just thought that was so impressive. And I was so excited for his outing last night. And then to start it that way, you're like, oh no, man, you know, cause he did that start that he had in, you know, we talked about it, 54, 55 pitches in the first two innings. For him to, on the road, be able to turn that thing around, it's just so impressive. It's almost like you'd rather see that than him, you know, only face like eight or nine batters or 10 or I'm sorry, eight or nine pitches or 10 pitches because, being able to make that adjustment in game and turn things around and not let it get in your head, I think is just so important. And, and just this time you got a little bit, turned it around a little bit quicker. And like to think that that's because he had Cal back behind the plate.
1: Yeah. And he was able to be efficient with his pitches after the first inning and still come away with a season-high 10 strikeouts.
3: The stretch and the 1-2 pitch, swing and a miss, strike three. Got him with a splitter. Another strikeout for Logan. 10 strikeouts along the way. He has retired 19 of the last 20 Orioles hitters he has faced. That's going to be it for Logan Gilbert tonight, who is absolutely sensational. Listen to the ovation for the big right-hander walking toward the Mariners' first base dugout. A standing ovation for Logan Gilbert. He has done his job tonight. And then some.
1: Yep. Seven innings, two hits, one run, one walk, 10 strikeouts. Outstanding. Then Bizardo came in. He was great. Munoz throwing 101 in there. Looked great. Said he felt great. Said his back was fine. So
0: God, that was a relief, too. Because that look, nobody really knew what was going on because we talked to Ryan Roland Smith about, you know, his outing in Washington and with the humidity, and you thought maybe the heat was getting to him or whatever. That was just bad. I mean, it was like, oh no, there's all this going on. They did not have a good series, and now another guy might be, you know, possibly on the IL. And so to see him turn that around, Bizardo's fantastic. I mean, it was really a our guy Big Ray Roberts likes to call it a get-right game.
1: Mm-hmm.
0: That's what that felt like.
1: Yeah, definitely. Let's hope it carries over into tonight. Let's take two.
4: Well, unfortunately, the tough injury news continues for the Mariners. Both Luke Rayleigh and Josh Naylor remain out of the lineup today. Connor Joe is here. He arrived. He's playing left field and batting eighth. Colt Emerson moves up to seventh. He's at shortstop and batting seventh. And Miles Mastroboni is at first once again, hitting ninth.
1: Mastroboni did a nice job at first base last night.
0: Yeah,
1: he looked very natural, and I think I was told that was only the second game of his pro career at first base.
0: Wow. Yeah, you never would have known.
1: Yeah, he looked good over there in the opportunities he had, and JP looked good at third. He didn't have a ton of opportunity, but he made some nice picks on a short hop and 1-8, which was the right thing. He didn't try to force the throw because he had to charge the ball and the runner was going to beat the throw. So yeah, I thought they both did a nice job considering those aren't their traditional spots out there. I'm curious why they put Connor Joe in the lineup in left field over Robles.
4: Yeah. Robles is right field today.
1: Oh, is he playing him right?
4: Yes.
1: Oh, because Rayleigh's good. Rayleigh looked like he was fine. I just watched him walk around after the game. He didn't look like he was...
0: he was okay walking around?
1: Didn't look like he was... You know, you see somebody with a bad back often, they'll kind of have a stiff walk.
0: They look like Jake Bobo.
1: That's right.
0: Yeah. That's what Jake Bobo has old man movement.
1: Yeah, he does, man. He just walks like he's 83 years old. Yeah.
4: Well, Seahawks announced six promotions actually today. The two big ones, they named two new assistant GMs. Both Matt Barry and Willie Schneider have been named assistant GMs.
0: Have we had Matt Barry? Has he come on the show with Schneider? I'm trying to remember if he was...
1: I don't feel like he was one of the guests.
0: Yeah, great dude. Been with John for a really long time. I used to talk to him. I used to talk to him and Trent Kirchner before pretty much every game. And then Willie Schneider came on our show, who is John's nephew. So keeping it in the family there. And, you know, that was one of those things that we talked about, that, you know, you lost Trent Kirchner. In the past, you've lost, like, Scott Fitter. You know, of course, Nolan Teasley goes to the Vikings. But they've always got guys like, and I think we'll hear John talk about Armani Perez, another guy that came in, Willie Schneider, Matt Barry. I mean, they still have, you know, really good scouting people and a great scouting department, but it kind of sucks when you're losing those guys. But I think it was cool, especially Matt Barry, who's worked his tail off for a really long time, and he does a really good job for John.
1: 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We'll get into that coming up next with Wyman and Bob at Seattle Sports on 710.
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1: For those wishing for a different term other than piggyback, it's not going to happen.
0: You don't think so?
1: No. Too many people are...
0: Too many people saying
1: it's,
0: it.
1: It's just, it's in the vernacular now. It's just too many people are using it. That's it. It's over.
0: Yeah.
1: Deal with it.
0: Never heard that, but... I remember we talked to Ryan Roland Smith, and he was like, oh, yeah, I've heard that before somewhere. And there are other teams doing it. I know some. Last night I was listening on the way home, and I can't remember who was saying it on the pregame show, but they were naming off other teams that had done something similar.
1: Mm.
0: And but it wasn't like for the entire season. It was,
1: you right. know,
0: that they stretches. Did it here and there. Yeah.
1: Yeah. I don't, it's not something I've heard about or followed, certainly. We haven't seen the Mariners do it before. And that's clearly the team we follow the
0: really
1: closest.
0: All we care about.
1: Yeah. So hadn't really paid attention to what other teams are doing in the way of setting up their rotations, but, it's certainly new here and causing a lot of, angst and questions and uncertainty. And this is Justin Hollander. This is, yesterday I was speaking with our Mariners insider, Shannon Dreher, and he gives as it says here, a concise and easy explanation for how the next three piggyback starts will work.
25: So the most simple way I can explain it is through the next three turns through the rotation, each one of our six starters will be part either the front end or the back end of a piggyback one time. So we'll pair them up one time through each. So for instance, on Friday, it'll be Bryson Weiss again, just out of coincidence. That was the way it made the most sense based on the schedule of rest. And then the next time through the rotation, it'll be two different pitchers. And then the last time through the All-Star break, it'll be two more different pitchers. Roughly for the next 24 days, each starter, 24 games, 28 days, each starter will piggyback one time.
0: Okay.
1: So what those combos are.
0: What's the order?
1: We don't know who comes out of the bullpen, who starts, what the limitations will be. If, you know, is it going to be Logan starts and you get five, and then after that Bryce Miller comes in? Mm-hmm. I mean, I don't know. I don't know how they're matching them up. And Logan was asked about it a post game last night, and he talked about, you know, their team meeting about that plan and his sort of explained how they went through that.
2: Yeah. I think we were all on the same page and really good communication from the top down. But so many guys, you get Castillo making so much money, so many years in the show. We got some young guys, Emerson and different, but all across the spectrum right away, everybody was just bought in. Like, yeah, this is what we're going to do. We're not going to complain. We're going to find a way to do it. And try to step up and help the bullpen, because they're a man down, because we got six starters. So both sides of the ball, everybody. We had that team meeting earlier, and half of it was just about no egos. Just everybody step up, be a team, and especially when it gets a tough situation or whatever, you know, prove it that we are a team.
0: Yeah, you know, I think the one thing I was pretty sure of, and I'm glad to hear that it's the case, is that this is a good team with a bunch of good dudes that play for each other. Mm-hmm. And that's the kind of character that you have. And I just think over the years, you know, Jerry and Justin have done a great job of bringing in those kind of people. And, you know, and we talk a little bit about Furious George, that, like, mm-hmm. you know, maybe he seems to me like he might be the guy that might get the most sort of bothered or thrown off by it. Just because he is, you know, just the way he demonstrates, a little moody and whatnot, but he's still a great dude and a guy that they, you know, have screened, and they know that he is going to go along and do whatever's best for the team. And so it's kind of nice to hear that. It just sounds like in the beginning they didn't really, you know, all get together and get on the same page.
1: Yeah, I don't think the communication was where it needed to be initially. And you heard it. I mean, you heard it from Bryce. You saw it with Castillo. You heard it from Bryce multiple times, actually. Just like, yeah, you know, I'm a starter. And, you know, you as he said, you deal the cards you're dealt. But that's not somebody going, hey, man, I think this is a great idea, and we're eating this up. This is great. It was, you know, you're playing the hand you're dealt. What can I do? You know, kind of a statement, which I can appreciate the candor there. And I don't think it was that appealing. And I don't know that, you know, look, given their druthers, I think all of these guys would be, well, no, I want to start, and I want to, especially if they're rolling. That's what I'll be curious to see if somebody, as you point out, Kirby, who looks like he certainly has an edge. What if he's just rolling? This is a guy who's been trying to find it, and he's had it at moments. But what if he's just dealing through five? They're still going to go, well, yeah. Look, our plan was five and dive. You're out. You know, Hancock's coming in, or whatever their plan is. I'm wondering how flexible they'll be with the plan if whoever starts is just dealing.
0: Yeah, I mean, and what if he's got a no-hitter going?
1: Well, then you can't do it. You can't. I don't care who's supposed to come out of the bullpen. I don't care if their feelings get hurt. I don't care who's throwing the no-hitter, if it's Castillo throwing it, if it's Miller, if it's Logan. I think any of the other pitchers would understand.
0: Would understand, yeah.
1: Yeah, well, I don't think anybody's going, hey, I'm supposed to be in.
0: Okay, so what's the line? Where do you draw the line? What if it's a one-hit?
1: I just...
0: One-hitter.
1: Well, that's what I'm curious about, the plan. Like, if this guy is... His pitch count is totally in check, and he's just shutting this team down.
0: Yeah.
1: You're gonna just go, well, that's our plan, so we're yanking him. I there's got to be flexibility in there. There has to be.
0: Yeah.
1: You can't be that black and white and just go, I don't care what's happening, he's coming out after four or five or whatever their plan is.
0: Yeah. Well, and I don't blame Justin for not detailing that part of it too. Yeah. So then if you say, oh, well, I'll tell you what though, it changes if, you know, he's got a one hitter or whatever.
1: It has to, though, right?
0: It has to, but you can't like verbalize that and then all of a sudden tell people, you know, like, hey, this is what we're going to do. Because I think, especially if somebody had a no hitter, every one of those other pitchers would be rooting for him.
1: Yeah, they're going to be good. Why would you don't even think about pulling that guy.
0: Yeah.
1: I'm not coming in. I would protest if I were to come in from the bullpen and be like, no, I'm not going in.
0: Yeah.
1: You got to let him finish this. And look, what if the first one, it kind of bums me out that it's Bryce Miller again, because he just came off a gem, eight innings. And what if he goes out there and he's just dealing again?
0: And he's been phenomenal since he came back from the injury.
1: I thought
0: Justin did a really good job, though, of explaining it. The next three times through the rotation.
1: Yeah.
0: Each one of, you know, just the way he, because in the beginning it was like, whoa, what?
1: We're
0: you know, how long?
1: Well, there are a lot of possibilities to it, saying everybody's involved. Okay, does that mean everybody's going to have somebody come in after them? Is it going to be Luis every fifth day up until the All-Star break? Is it going to be, they left a little gray area there. But Logan, again, he was asked if the success we saw with Miller and Castillo in that scenario helped sell the rest of the rotation on that plan.
2: I guess, I mean, it works, or it seems like it has, you know, a small sample size, but we got six really good starters. So if you have to face two of us in the same game, I think we like our chances. You know, it's not always going to be perfect, but then you talk about different arm angles too, like a couple of shoot guys, low slot, some over the top guys, me and Bryce. I think it's a tough look. So we'll see.
0: So, you know, the question here Lefko asks, of the four that will be paired up, which two are the best suited to pitch second? You have any feel for that whatsoever?
1: Castillo and Hancock.
0: Yeah.
1: Yeah, just because Castillo's been doing it. He's going to do it again Friday, pitch second. Hancock's come out of the bullpen. He's been that guy. He's more accustomed to that role. So, immediate answer to that question for me is Hancock and Castillo. Mm. What about you?
0: Well, I mean, that's the next two times, right? I mean, we're talking about they're going through it three times. And so Castillo, yeah, naturally. But what about the, you know, the other two? Is it Hancock and Kirby, or?
1: What do you mean? To pitch second?
0: Yeah.
1: Well, they're going to do it. So they're doing it three times.
0: Right.
1: Right? So you already got the first one laid out. We know who that's going to be. So you got two more guys who are going to come out second.
0: Right.
1: So to me, if they're not going to repeat it with Castillo, it'd be Hancock and...
0: I don't know. This would be a great text question. 866-979-3776. And, you know, it could be based on, like, his personality.
1: Yeah, I'm just thinking demeanor. I'm thinking, I mean, they all have great stuff.
0: Yeah.
1: You know, and they all have different... You know, certainly, you know, Kirby's a command guy, or has been typically, and Gilbert we've seen get off to kind of rough starts and then completely lock it down. So is he better suited to start the game and get his rhythm rather than come out, you know, come out of the bullpen and maybe it's a rough start for an inning and that could be the difference in the game right there. So, you know, maybe that you take that into account. So maybe I would say for the next two, maybe Hancock and Kirby, maybe. Hancock's the easy one to me.
0: Yeah.
1: Just because he's done it.
0: Right.
1: He's done it, and he's done it as recently as last season. So, yeah, I would. It's going to be interesting to see how they figure it out and if they want somebody who the two polar opposites. And you heard Logan talking about, you know, arm slots and all that. Do they want somebody that one that looks nothing like the one that just pitched and just completely keep the team on their heels if they feel that that's going to be effective? Or,
0: well, you know, and I would be tempted to put Gilbert second. Because of the last two outings that he's started off rough. So maybe once the game gets going, whatever. And then, you know, maybe Wu, because he just pretty much throws whatever Cal lays down.
1: Yeah.
0: So maybe they're the most suited for that, but I have no idea what they're looking for in that case. So this will be very interesting.
1: Meanwhile, the Mariners figuring out their pitching plan, but now they've got two more questions to deal with. We'll get into those coming up next with Wyman and Bob, Seattle Sports on 710.
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0: It's Dave Wyman and Bob Stelton here, and honesty and integrity is what sets our sponsor, Dr. Mark Wagner at Seattle Sports and Regenerative Medicine. Apart from others, I've been working with Dr. Wagner for a couple of years now. He was really straight with me, Bob. My right knee needs to be replaced, and he's like, I can't help you, so you need to get a knee replacement. But not a lot of doctors will give it to you straight like that, actually turn away business. So after hearing me talk about it, you went and saw Dr. Wagner because of your hip, right?
1: Yeah, and luckily he took my business because he was able to take a look at my imaging that I had done over a number of years because it had been a problem for years, getting physical therapy on the hip, getting steroid injections, and I thought I was staring at surgery, and that was going to be the end result. But he looked at it and said, I can help you. I can help you. And he told me it doesn't fix everything because I had multiple issues, but he said it will go a long way, and he undersold it because it's 180. It's night and day from where it was.
0: That's the thing about Dr. Wagner. He under-promises and over-delivers. So whether it's a shoulder, a hip like Bob had, elbow, ankle, wrist, or knee, before choosing surgery, see Dr. Mark Wagner first. 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
1: Mushy, soft fruit is no good, Dave. Can't have it. Can't.
0: You're talking about random thoughts. I'm sitting here, it's quiet in the studio, and all of a sudden, Bob starts talking about mushy fruit. I'm like, what?
1: It's a non-starter. I've got blueberries here, and I'm like picking every other one out because it's like a soft little bag of liquid. I'm throwing it in the trash.
0: Yeah.
1: But think about it. What fruit is good that's mushy? You don't want a mushy, soft None. Banana, or certainly not an apple. Ugh. That's got to be crisp.
0: Yeah.
13: Yeah. Better or worse than the Phoenix blueberries, the ones you have right now?
1: Oh, these are better. Those were trash.
13: Yeah.
1: Those were awful.
13: Oh, bad blueberries down at Phoenix. Oh,
1: you didn't even power those down.
13: I tried. I really did. I love blueberries. And then a couple bites in, I had to throw them.
1: Yeah, you had to be abort mission.
0: I have to say, guys, I might have eaten the mushy ones because I don't remember this at all.
1: they were not eaten.
0: Mushy blueberries.
1: They were still in the fridge. They did not get eaten. I think they got tossed. But there is no fruit that's good and mushy, right? I mean, apples, grapes, any kind of berries. You don't want mushy soft. No, come on.
0: It's not good.
1: It's gross.
0: No good.
1: No good. Non-starter.
0: That's the thing, you know, like, remember on Seinfeld, he was always like, hey, fruit's a gamble.
1: Yeah.
0: You don't know what you're going to get.
1: That's right.
0: You never know, because he tried to take back some peaches, and remember the store owner was like, you know, like, I'm not God. I don't water the
1: That's when Jerry trees. Had to go in and try to buy a Kramer's fruit for him, and he had that list of, like, plantains, these right. look good. Mm-hmm. All right, hold it. You're not buying this for you.
0: Here we go. Raspberries. I like soft pears.
1: Yeah, they can't be mushy though. It can't be.
0: Yeah, there's yeah, a
1: maybe
0: sweet
1: raspberry.
0: Spot.
1: I guess a raspberry. That's a little different. You don't want a hard raspberry, but for the most part, most fruit I would say is not good when it's it's soft. Especially apples, probably the worst for me. You bite in an apple and it's like it fell on the ground or something. Mm-hmm. And it's bruised, and you're like, ugh.
0: Just get a knife, cut it up.
1: No good. No good. Meanwhile, we were talking about this Mariner team that's trying to get back to health. You got two big pieces back last night with J.P. Crawford and Cal Raleigh, certainly. Unfortunately, before the game, Randy Rosarena got put on the 10-day IL with that left hamstring injury, so he's going to be out for a little bit. Luke Raley, we saw the lineup come out, and they hadn't said anything about Luke at the time. So we're going, why in the world against a righty would you have Luke Raley on the bench and Rob Refsnyder in the lineup as your DH? Well, we found out that Luke's got some back tightness.
0: Also, Raley's played first base, too, and they put Master Boney there, right?
1: Yeah, so we were all wondering about when it came out, we were just like, this doesn't make any sense. Something's got to be going on, and certainly there was something going on because he's not in the lineup tonight either, and he's dealing with some back tightness. Again, he was walking around fine, Dave. And then Josh Naylor had some right wrist soreness. I feel like he's beat up. I feel like he's got the wrist. He fouled the ball off his shin. He had the tight back. Remember, he hit the home run and immediately went into the dugout and had the massage gun on his back, and then he was out for the rest of the game. So I feel like he's probably got multiple things going on, but the wrist is what's keeping him out right now.
0: Yeah, that one bothered me because I'm like, okay, yeah, I saw the ball, the foul tip off his shin, and okay, you know, as long as it's that. No, it's not that. It's also a wrist.
1: Yeah.
0: And for a really long time, I thought, you know, he was going through the histrionics of, oh, man, my leg's killing me. I thought, well, maybe he's trying to deke him a little bit so, you know, they think he's not going to steal a base or whatever. I don't know. There might have been somebody on first anyway, but that one bothers me because it's like, oh yeah, we all clearly saw that, you know, it's his shin. No, it's his wrist. We didn't even know about that. So now it's two things, and yeah, that but you know, you got Cal back. You're starting to get healthier. So you got JP back. So, you know, and that's really what I think every Mariner fan is waiting for, is to get everybody healthy.
1: Yeah. And see what this lineup truly looks like, and see who when everybody's been, including Donovan, where is he playing? Is JP entrenched at third? Is it going to be, you know, Donovan plays there sometimes? He's going to be a utility guy. I don't know how they're going to approach it. But game one for JP, I was anxious to see. He didn't have a ball hit to him forever. He had a pop-up that he caught, which is okay.
0: Yeah.
1: He didn't have to make a play, so to speak. Right. But his first play, short hop, throw it for, I mean, he fielded it great. Second one, it was also short hop, but elected to hang on to the ball, which I think in that moment was the smart move. But Dan Wilson, after the game, talking about, you know, his feelings about JP at third.
2: I thought JP looked outstanding. And, you know, even eating that ball in the ninth inning, probably a good idea. I thought he had really good wherewithal, you know, with all the plays that he had down there. He caught the pop-up. He had a couple plays. And I thought the one where he had to come in and kind of make the short hop play was you know, JP's never going to have any trouble with that. You know, he's got the great hands. He's got it all. And I thought the throws were strong. So, you know, for a first time, I thought it looked really, really, really good tonight.
1: Yeah, the other funny thing Logan said last night is he didn't realize JP was at third until they, you know, before the game, they throw it around the horn, then you throw the ball back to the pitcher to start.
0: Yeah.
1: He said when he threw him the ball, he's like, whoa, what are you doing over there?
0: He love
1: was
0: that.
1: Totally unaware that he was playing third base. So, well, that's how dialed in he is.
0: I was going to say, yeah, that's a pitcher for you.
1: But. Yeah, and then one more, Dan, just talking about how he thought Mastroboni looked playing first base.
2: Obviously, Mastro not getting a lot of reps at first base, but I thought he did a really nice job. You know, that's it's not an easy position to play, and he handled it very well.
1: Yeah, I thought they both
0: looked good,
1: and the opportunity, again, JP didn't have a ton of action down there. We'll see how things go tonight. I was curious to see when somebody just rips one down the line, how does he look? You know, if he's got to dive for the ball, if he's got to, you know, dive, hop up to his feet, make that quick transfer and fire the ball from third, what does that look like?
0: Yeah.
1: You know, we haven't seen that. He didn't have a ton of testing last night, if you will. So, but in the moments that the ball was hit to him, thought he looked good. I thought Mastroboni looked good as well. So, yeah, and then Crawford again at the plate just looked like JP, came up with a base hit, worked two walks. It's just what he does.
0: Yeah.
1: So good to have him back there. Meanwhile, what will be the biggest change for Charles Cross heading into this season? We're going to ask him about that and a whole bunch more. You're going to hear that conversation coming your way next with Wyman and Bob at Seattle Sports on 710.
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1: Mariners looking to win their series tonight when they send George Kirby to the hill in game two of their three-game series with the Baltimore Orioles. He goes off against Kyle Bradish, going for the O's. You can catch it all starting at 5:30 here with the pregame show, 6:40 first pitch, Seattle Sports on 710. One final on the day, the Giants take out the Braves in Atlanta, 7-2. Games going on right now. The Rays trailing the Dodgers in L.A. 5-4. That one in the top of the ninth inning. Meanwhile, bottom of the eighth in Arizona, Diamondbacks hammering the Angels 8-1. The score in that one. Couple of other finals. The Mets take out the Reds 9-1. It was the Royals over the Nationals 6-2. Marlins over the Phillies 12-4. Astros beat the Tigers 4-2. And it was the Cardinals falling to the Padres in St. Louis 6-1.
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1: Wyman and Bob with you, and a special guest in studio with us, a guy that we don't spend a lot of time talking about him, which when we go O-line, that's a good thing, right? It feels like the only time you talk about O-line is if you feel like somebody messed up, but I don't know if this guy ever messes up. Charles Cross is with us. How are you, man?
9: I'm Will. How about y'all?
1: We're doing good. We're doing good. Does that feel like the case? People don't mention your name unless they feel like you messed up a play?
9: I feel like it's pretty accurate. You miss a block here and there. Everyone sees it. You do your job. You know, it's just unsung hero. Just each and every play.
0: Yeah, you know, it's funny because that's the one position group that people don't know what they're talking about. When they watch offensive line, they're like, oh, that guy, maybe that wasn't, you know, one guy might have slid the wrong way or whatever. But it seems like you guys, it's kind of I always say that offensive linemen are tight because they're bonded by misery. You only, you know, like you said, you get called out when, you know.

0: It's similar to last year's offense, you know, different in some areas, but pretty consistent from last year. Just continuing to, you know, get better, make improvements, and really just execute each play.
1: Yeah, well, and you guys have the you know, same offensive line coach coming back. And I know that, like, I think for Anthony Bradford, it's the first time where he's had the same coach 2 years in a row. You guys have John Benton. How big is that, coming, having, you know, him come back and having the same coach year after year?
0: I feel like it's a big deal. Just having a consistent message in our room, hearing the same thing, and really honing in on the coaching points that he has and continue to execute it. Yeah. I feel like it's a big role for us as O-line.
2: So this is your fifth year.
0: Going into
2: your fifth year. So do you feel like a grizzled old veteran now? You know how to how to handle your body in the off season, nutrition, all the, I mean, are there things now you look at and go, man, I wish I knew this as a rookie?
0: I feel a lot more prepared. Just knowing what to expect, knowing how to prepare my body, get ready mentally, and really just creating a routine for myself.
1: Hey, tell us about your relationship. I was just talking about John Benton, because he looks like he might be mean, you know. But I actually, you know, got introduced to him this year, and his face like totally changed, and I was like, oh wow, he seems like a really nice guy. But
2: it'd be different if you were playing for him.
1: Yeah, that's probably true. But yeah, what tell us about him, and just you know, where he ranks as far as, you know, coaches go.
0: I feel like he's a great coach. He's able to put us in a position of success, but also help us understand, like, and be relatable as a group. Just getting everyone on the same page. We're gonna work when it's time to work, but also enjoy each other's company. So I feel like it's a good balance of both. Yeah. I feel like JB has been one of the best offensive line coaches I've had since I've been in the league, for real.
2: Does it feel like you had much time off at all? Because you guys obviously played all the way till the last game of the season. You're the champs. Very short off season when that happens. Were you able to get away and go celebrate and get some vacation in, or did you get right back to work?
0: I took some time off, went on vacation, spent some time with some family, and then got back to work. It was a lot shorter than it's been in the previous year. So just being able to be ready to come back in and work.
1: Hey, so you're a family guy. You have a strong family. How many people came to the Super Bowl?
0: Like 10.
1: 10.
0: Like 10.
1: Yeah.
0: Yeah.
1: So mom, dad, brothers,
0: sister? My brother, my sister, my niece, my nephew, my coaches.
1: High school coaches?
0: Yeah, my high school coach.
1: Oh, that's cool.
0: Man, it was so many people, man. Yeah. It was good. It was good to, like, see them after the game. I feel like that was, like, a great moment for me, something I'll never forget.
2: Yeah. Of course, you have to pay for all the tickets, right?
0: I mean, yeah, but, like, it's a Super Bowl.
2: Yeah. No, I'm sure it was no big deal in that case. But just looking at the length of the season, playing that many games, how'd you feel compared to previous? Did you feel like, man, my body's beat up, or did you feel pretty fresh? How'd you feel at the end of it all?
0: I feel like, you know, it's a long season. Each season is long. People have injuries and nicks with their bodies. So, like, just being able to be available on Sundays to play your best football. So, my flight is just something that comes with the game. So, just being available each and every week.
1: Hey, tell us about your kind of connection with Gray Zabel. You guys have a lot in common, both drafted in the first round, playing next to each other. How did that he seems like a very mature guy. You know, like he came in and felt like he was a veteran right away. But how was that? Tell us about that relationship.
0: Man, it's so much I can say about Gray. Just the way he shows up each and every day and goes to work. Just how reliable, accountable he is. I feel like he came in as a rookie, but he played like a vet. Mm-hmm. And I feel like he helped us, you know, get to the point where we were able to win the Super Bowl and able to play at a high level each and every week. And I feel like just continue to raise the standard in the room.
2: Yeah. Are you a guy that'll pull a young guy aside and say, hey, man, you should try this or you should do this? Or do you wait for them to approach you and ask you questions as a veteran?
0: It depends on their personality, because everyone's a little different. But young guys know, like, anything they need help with, like, I'm willing to help them, like, just help them improve the game. Because, you know, just continue to develop each and every one in the room to play at a high level.
1: Yeah. Hey, this D-line that you guys are going up against every day, I mean, it's one of the best in the NFL. How much does that help you, and who of that group gives you the most trouble?
0: Oh, man. I'm going to be honest with you. practicing against these guys every day, they're probably

0: the best team that I've seen, like, from last season to probably this upcoming season.
1: Yeah.
0: Just so many different guys that played with such great talent and so special. From Chandler to Leo to D Hall to Jay Reed to Murph, and then the second group that comes behind them, they're able to play at a high level also. So, like, that's special to have in NFL. So, like, so tough to practice against them each and every day.
1: Yeah. Is there an offensive line? I was looking at, like, Mason Richmond, watching him. He just looks different just because, you know, that second-year jump that you get. First of all, did you really notice that in your second year, that, like, that it was, like, light years ahead of where you were as a rookie, or was it kind of more of a gradual getting used to the game?
0: I feel like for me, from my rookie year to my second year, the game slowed down a lot for me.
1: Yeah.
0: Just being able to, like, understand what we're trying to get done, understanding the game plan and being able to execute it. So just continuing to, like, have a better understanding each and every week and build on it from my first year to my second year.
2: Okay. How long did it take before it really sunk in you're a Super Bowl champion? I mean, I'm sure you probably dreamt of it as a kid, a young guy coming up. I don't know if it was all the way back to peewee football or what have you, but obviously a dream for every football player. Did it match the way you had it in your head?
0: I mean, it definitely did. It definitely did. Just seeing the confetti fall, being in the moment, being with my teammates, I feel like that was the coolest thing. Just how much hard work and effort we put in at the beginning of the season, and seeing all of it pay off. And to be able to win a Super Bowl as a group, that's so special.
2: Did that phone blow up? Everybody, people you hadn't talked to in years?
0: I kept my phone, do not disturb.
2: Smart move.
1: Yeah. Hey, what do you notice about the practices out here this year? Because, you know, just, I know Mike has, like, his messaging, like he said, what was it, run it forward, I think. Yeah. He was saying, you know, instead of run it back and that kind of stuff. It just seems like they're super intense practices and that you guys are really getting a lot done out there. Does it feel different?
0: I feel like it's pretty consistent. Last year, like, I feel like with Coach Mike, like, we're going to come in and work each and every day. When it's time to practice, we're going to practice. We're going to be loose and focused, and we're going to have fun with it. So I feel like this is how he imagined it, and we just bring it to life.
2: Yeah. How do you keep the edge? How do you keep, when you're chasing a trophy, that's always the goal, right? You haven't reached it yet, and you got that intensity. I got to get it. You guys got it. So I think the fear, like, with fans is like, oh, I hope they don't get comfortable now. Now they're champs. Hopefully they're not going to relax. How do you keep that intensity of that edge of chasing something that you've already achieved?
0: It's a new season. We got to climb the mountain all over again. Like last year, we was able to win a Super Bowl last year, and that's a great accomplishment, but that doesn't dictate this year. We have to put in the same amount of effort to get to the top of the mountain.
1: Yeah. Hey, I don't know if you know this, but about this, but somehow the Rams became the best team in the NFL during the offseason. And I don't know why everybody's talking about the Rams. Yeah. And it pissing me off a little bit. But yeah, so do you have a rivalry? Like, you know, have you developed kind of, like, is there a team that, you know, you feel like it's obviously somebody in the NFC West, but are the Rams, like, your big rival, or is it the Niners, or what do you think?
0: For me, like, it doesn't matter who the opponent is. Like, I want to win each week. Like, it's the NFL. Like, yeah. I just want to win each week. Like, that's the goal for me. It doesn't matter, like, if it's the Rams, it's the 49ers. Like, I just want to be able to win each week.
1: Yeah.
2: Do you pay attention to what they're doing? Like, oh, they signed this guy. Oh, they signed this guy. Are you following any of that?
0: Nah, not at all. I see it sometimes, but I don't really follow it. For me, like, I'm just focusing on how can I help my team? How can I improve my play? And really just focus on myself and the team.
1: When you get ready for an opponent, are there certain guys that are you, like, studying, you know, individually? And who is somebody that's, I don't want to say hard, you know, to block, but somebody that maybe gives you a little bit of a problem, like Jared Verse coming off the edge or somebody like that? Or do you just look at, I know that there were some players when I played that were like, that's just number 72. That's all. I don't know anything about him or his, you know, personality or anything like that. Is that how it is for you? Or do you kind of?
0: For me, I study my opponent. I feel like this the NFL, like, they're here for a reason. So you got to respect the fact that they're here.
1: Yeah.
0: So, like, just being the most prepared I can be for the guy I'm lining up against. It doesn't matter if they're a starter, if they're just a third down pass rusher. Like, I'm preparing for everyone.
1: Yeah.
2: Hey, who were your guys as a rookie? I was asking you if you pull young guys aside and show them the right way to do things. Was there somebody that did that for you or somebody you went to with a lot of questions?
0: So for me, my rookie year, it was Gabe Jackson, Austin Blythe. Who else was there? I'm trying to think off the top of my head. Kyle Fuller, Damian Lewis. Those were the guys who I feel like really helped me, like, just be able to set structures for myself and create plans.
2: Did you ask a lot of questions or did you just kind of observe?
0: A combination of both. Just seeing, like, what they're doing and asking them why they're doing it. So just having an understanding of what's going on for real.
1: Who do you hang out with the most on the team? I know you offensive linemen. I was always jealous of offensive linemen because you guys were such a tight group on every team that I was on. Is that kind of...
0: The O-line for sure. I would say outside the O-line room, I would probably say probably tight ends.
1: The tight ends?
0: Yeah.
1: It's a good group of guys.
2: Yeah. Yeah. Well, we know you got meetings to get to. We appreciate you taking some time with us, man. We can't wait to see the team looking at it as a champion this season, see how this team responds. It's going to be a lot of fun and a lot of hype behind it. So congrats. We haven't had a chance to speak to you since the Super Bowl, so congrats on that, and we look forward to seeing you out there.
0: Likewise. Appreciate y'all.
3: There you go. There's Charles Cross, your left tackle for your Seattle Seahawks, a guy that we don't talk a lot about, which, like we said in the beginning of the interview, probably good.
4: Yeah.
3: Right?
4: Yeah, not a bad thing.
3: I mean, you got some stability at left tackle. He's been the guy. You drafted him. They signed him into an extension. That's a crucial position, obviously, when you've got a right-handed quarterback protecting his blind side. And there's not a lot of fanfare about him.
4: Well, the other thing is they've done a really good job. Okay, so that's three guys that we've heard from, and I'm sure that Zabel and Sundell are the same, but three guys on the offensive line that don't really give a crap about what people think about them, right? And even, you know, Abe Lucas was talking about, he goes, hey, I like talking about things that I don't know anything about, you know, and I don't know everything about certain details, and I'll still talk about it and comment about it. So, you know, that nobody's raw, nobody is, you know, worried about what's going on, what's being said on social media, and Anthony Bradford soaks it up and takes it in, even though a lot of it is very, like, hurtful. So,
3: well, he kind of laughed at it. Bradford did. Yeah. So there were some funny things on there.
4: Yeah, but he thought some of it was funny.
3: Do we not give enough credit to the Seahawks for what they've done at left tackle? You had Russell Okung for a number of years, and certainly Walter Jones is going to be the standard. But
4: certainly
3: in recent memory, in the Schneider, Carroll, Schneider, McDonald era, it's been Russell Okung, then you had Dwayne Brown, awesome acquisition.
4: Another midseason.
3: Yeah, another guy that, you know, wasn't a super young guy, but became just a pillar there. And then Charles Cross, it's been pretty seamless.
4: You know what's funny is last year, pretty sure it was last year, there was a lot of criticism of John Schneider's, not criticism, but like, you guys have not really hit on offensive linemen. And that was just, what, a year ago, maybe 2 years ago? And now all of a sudden, you know, you draft a guard in the first round and, you know, you get a guy like Abe Lucas, Charles Cross, a first rounder. So, and now all of a sudden, he's getting lots of,
3: you want a Super Bowl in that line.
4: Yeah.
3: I mean, again, it's much like a rotation, and we say it all the time, a 1 through 5, how many are going to be just rock solid 1 through 5. You're going to have a spot where you go, our fifth starter is not great, but hopefully you can keep us in the game. Yeah, maybe you look at Bradford that way. But you won a Super Bowl with that guy. And again, I'm going to defer to Mike McDonald every time. You tell him, if he's starting, that's because he's your best option. That's because he gives you the best chance to win amongst anybody else who could play that position who's on that roster. Mm-hmm. The end. And I think fans lose sight of that sometimes, like, what? This guy stinks. Why are they running him out there? Because he's the best guy for the job.
4: Mm-hmm.
3: Well, doesn't mean there's not somebody better out there, and maybe they could go
4: in the NFL. Some,
3: right. But on that team, of every guy they've got in camp, every guy they draft, he's coming out on top for a reason. And Mike McDonald, I don't think, plays favorites with anybody. I think if he sees a weakness in a position, he's making a change.
4: Yeah.
3: That's what we've learned in a very short amount of time with him.
4: Yeah. So that's... I think it's more of a testament to the fact that people, well, first of all, people really, love to complain about the offensive line. And according to Abe Lucas, he complains about things that he doesn't fully understand as well. I thought that was so interesting for him to say that. But yeah, I mean, all of a sudden, quietly, and then, you know, during the season, because for every one of those bad plays you see from Anthony Bradford, there's five where he crushes it. Mm-hmm. So there's that. So I, you know, you're taking some steps there, and there's a chance that all of a sudden, you know, he comes back more focused, maybe in better shape, whatever. But then, you know, Sundell is a guy that Mike McDonald at the end of the year said 100% he was the least appreciated, most under the radar.
3: I'd say that's true. I didn't really.
4: Yeah.
3: I've always looked at him as like, yeah, he's serviceable. He's filling that spot. He's not a Pro Bowler, but he's,
4: yeah.
3: I obviously am underselling him.
4: Well, I remember talking to Dave Pearson about it, and I think, you know, the main reason why they loved him early on is how smart he is. Mm-hmm. He's just a super, and that's what you need at center to make all the calls and everything. So, so you got that endorsement from Mike. And then, you know, like you said, sort of the silent endorsement that they're starting Anthony Bradford. He's a Super Bowl champion. So, yeah, and then you get the other three that are, you know, first, second, third. What was Abe Lucas?
3: Was he a third or fourth?
4: Yeah.
3: If only there was a way, Dave.
4: Yeah.
3: Only there were a way.
4: Let me know. But, yeah, I mean, I think, you know, you get two first-rounders in there, and, you know, that works out great. They've done a good job.
3: Third-rounder.
4: Okay,
3: 72nd overall pick.
4: Yeah, and he started his rookie year and played really well.
3: Well, and the beauty with him is we were always worried about his availability,
4: mm-hmm.
3: and some of that I blame Pete, not like he was being malicious, just the way he speaks, mm-hmm. and he kind of made it. He said something about managing the injury, like
4: it was chronic,
3: implying it. Yeah, this is just going to be something we have to deal with,
4: right?
3: That we're going to have to manage this, and it made it feel like because he had missed some time, and he was available, then he missed more time. You're like, oh my goodness, is this going to be like the who's the other guy they brought in from Alabama? Jesse Williams,
4: is that who was defensive tackle?
3: Yeah, had the knee.
4: Yeah,
3: everybody loved his ability, but he had that chronic knee. I think mm-hmm. they spent a fifth rounder or something on him.
4: Yeah.
3: It didn't work out. Just couldn't get it right. And you're feeling like, oh, man, is it going to be something like that? This guy's been healthy. They signed him to an extension.
4: Mm-hmm.
3: You know, so you got your corners. You got your bookends locked down. And you got a rookie who didn't play like a rookie in Gray Zabel. And Sundell, again, maybe I'm not giving him enough credit for how good he is. And then Anthony Bradford, again, maybe they replace him. Maybe he's not on the team beyond this year. I mean, he's in the final year of his deal. And... Mm-hmm. He's
4: well, you brought up many times, it's a prove it deal for him.
3: I mean,
4: you gotta, this is the time where everything needs to come together if you want to get paid going forward. So,
3: don't you imagine his agent is talking to him and people around him like, look, dude, it may not be with the Seahawks. You're playing for your next year for your next contract, which could be, mm-hmm. you want to put great tape out there and have all these, if the Seahawks don't want you, you want a line of teams that want you because O linemen are at a premium. I mean, he's hard to find. He could get paid a lot of money somewhere if he has a representative. He doesn't have to even be a Pro Bowler, and he can make a truckload of money.
4: Well, and it's also challenging just in general if you look at some of the offenses that are being run in the college ranks. That, you know, I remember when we're talking about an Oregon offensive lineman that, like, he'd never gotten a three-point stance the entire year or something playing at Oregon. So, yeah, it's hard to just get offensive linemen in general. It's an uphill battle, and I think the narrative is kind of changing for John Schneider because that was maybe the criticism, you know. And remember, John, he gave us some kind of smart-ass reply like, oh, really? You think I should draft offensive linemen? Like, or why don't I just go out to the offensive lineman tree and pick one? So they're harder to find.
3: The best scenario would be a light switch comes on for Anthony Bradford because he's got all of the physical tools. He's got, maybe he's not as fast as you want him to be in certain situations. He's so big and powerful that if that light just turned on where he was just Mr. Consistency and he was just a savage on every play, what kind of money is he looking at? What kind of career, what kind of player could he be?
4: Yeah.
3: If he was that guy all the time, nobody's going to have a perfect game, but more so than he's been. That's been the knock on him.
4: I just like that if he saw me looking on my phone at some of his low light film so that he wouldn't crush me.
3: No, he'd laugh. He'd go, would laugh. Oh, yeah, I like this one.
4: Yeah, I'm not the passing out one was always good.
3: Here's where it looks like I passed out. Yeah.
4: Arms never came up.
3: I appreciate that about him, that he was
4: totally
3: had a sense of humor about it. So hopefully this is a year where he just comes in where it's undeniable. Look, he looks different. His mentality, his approach, whatever's been missing, whatever's kept him from being consistent, he's addressed, because this is the prove it year. Meanwhile, Justin Hollander has a timeline for when Cade Anderson will make his major league debut. We'll get into that coming up next with Wyman and Bob at Seattle Sports on 710.
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2: You think Elway tops that list?
4: Yeah, John Elway had a pretty strong... you ever hear about the Elway cross?
3: Yeah, from the point of the ball.
4: The seam of the ball and the receivers like Ken Marjoram would, you know, get bruises because he threw the ball so hard.
3: You always talk about the time where they said, look, I'm gonna buzz the tower on Wyman.
4: Buzz my
3: here.
4: Tower in practice. Yeah.
3: And all you heard was a swoop.
4: Yeah, and then I turn around and everybody's laughing because I really didn't have any idea what was going on.
3: You thought there was a fly around there.
4: I was playing like scout team or whatever, running the opponent's defense, and I guess he told everyone in the huddle, like, hey, watch, I'm going to buzz Wyman's tower. So, yeah, I drop back in my zone, turn around, all of a sudden... Something goes past my ear hole, and then everybody starts laughing.
3: Did you even see the ball? Or you just heard it.
4: I know. So yeah, he and then you know he threw me an interception one time. I was in my hook zone, yeah, and it bounced right off my hands.
3: He threw it too hard.
4: He threw it too hard. It's like, hey, can you take a little velocity off of that?
3: Well, we're talking. There's somebody tweeted out a list that was made, top 10 strongest arms ever. I just retweeted it if you guys want to see it. But they have 1 through 10, John Elway, number 1, Patrick Mahomes, Josh Allen, Brett Favre, Dan Marino, Aaron Rodgers, Matthew Stafford, Randall Cunningham, Justin Herbert, Michael Vick.
4: Yeah,
3: according to this list, and most of the responses are, "Hey, where's Jeff George?" Which yeah, I know he's kind of a.
4: I don't remember that
3: punchline. He did have a cannon arm. I do remember that.
4: Here's what I remember, and we talked about this during the break. But anyway, I'll bore you. Michael Vick. I loved watching the ball come out of his hand. I thought he had the most beautiful throwing motion and tight spiral and everything. But by the way, Elway, he got drafted by the Yankees.
3: Yeah. Was he a third baseman or was he?
4: He was a right fielder.
3: Was he? Okay.
4: Yeah. And at Stanford, he would every once in a while bobble a ball like on purpose to try to get the guy to take second and then just
3: throw a missile to second.
4: People got wise to that after a while, but we used to go to Sunken Diamond is what it was called and watch Elway play baseball. I remember between my freshman and sophomore year. So yeah. Pretty strong arm, but I just think, you know, guys now are getting bigger and stronger and throwing the ball harder and everything. So it just seemed like there was an inordinate number of older guys in that list where you could say maybe there's some guys that have more velo than those guys do. But
3: yeah, well, check out the list. See if you agree, disagree, who's missing, what have you. I tweeted it out there at Bob Stelton on Twitter. Meanwhile, we were talking a lot about this pitching staff with the Mariners, the rotation, the bullpen. And we talked about Cade Anderson, who is just dominating at AA. Just it seems almost unfair. He's got a 1.13 ERA. He's got, I'll have to pull up his stats again, but he's literally got 7 walks in 11 starts. I think he's got 80 strikeouts.
4: Yeah, it was in the 80s. And
3: it's absurd.
4: It is absurd. And, you know, listening to John Paul Morosi talk about it, he's like, look, these stats that he's putting up right now are undeniable.
3: Yeah.
4: Like, you can't say, oh, it's this, you know, league or whatever. Where is he pitching in?
3: Double A.
4: Double A. I mean, you can't really make that excuse. And for pitchers, when you see the velo and all the location and everything and the way he's, you know, keeping walks to a minimum, it's like at any level, this guy's ready to come up.
3: Yeah. And we had two sort of opposite takes on it. We played a cut from John Morosi, who made his case as to why he would not put him in the bullpen early anyway. And then you had Jeff Passan, who was sort of making the case that they should bring him up and put him in the bullpen. And Charlie Furbush was in here listening to that, and he agreed with Morosi, you know, his plan or his rationale, saying, you know, you're going to impede his development because, you know, the innings, they're stretching him out. You want to get this number of innings so that next year, that number is not so short that he's going to go, well, we got to shut him down. He's gone past his innings mark. He hasn't been developed beyond that.
4: Yeah.
3: So if you bring him up here and he sits in the bullpen and he's going every couple of days and he's only going an inning or two, he's not going to accumulate the innings to work up to that.
4: I guess they maybe make the case for that. Doesn't everybody have to up their, you know?
3: Guys are all developing. But he's doing it as a starter right now. So if he gets called up here, all of a sudden he's not going presumably 6, 7, 8 innings every fifth day. He might go 2 innings every 3 days or something like that.
4: Well, and Charlie made the point yesterday too. I never thought of it, but you know, that you can always go into the bullpen and, you know, throw with velocity and get those pitch numbers up so that the totals are more. So I thought something I'd never thought of. That's why we have Charlie on.
3: Yeah, that's right. For things we don't think of.
4: Yeah.
3: Justin Hollander was talking about this and talking about the possibility of seeing Anderson and Ryan Sloan pitching for the Mariners this season.
0: I do think that they both have a chance to pitch for us later in the summer. Right now, I think Cade's at something like 60 innings on the season. Calling them up now to pitch out of a bullpen, obviously we already have 6 starters. I've joked with our starters that, you know, we call them both up and go to an 8-man piggyback just to see what it would look like. But calling them both up now, I think, and putting them in a bullpen or a shortened role or sort of a fireman role would really inhibit their development long term. You're talking about capping their innings at something like 80 or 90 for the year if we did that, based on how many innings they're likely to pitch out of a bullpen. And that really affects their ability to jump off of a platform for next year and not be shortened into like a 4 or 5 month season next year. I think our plan is to let them pitch for as long as we can in Double A. If we got to the end of the year and we needed help with the major league team coming down the stretch and hopefully the playoffs, I think they both would be considerations for that.
3: So he's basically echoed exactly what John Morosi said.
4: Yeah.
3: They don't want to impede that development, that progress towards next year, because again, they're going from starters down there pitching every fifth day, come up here. There is no real schedule to when they'll pitch or how long they'll pitch. Are you going to use them in long relief? Are you going to, that's kind of what Passan proposed. And I remember as we were listening to it, Charlie's sitting there listening on, kind of wrinkling his nose, like, what? Mm. So, yeah, it sounds like Hollander is on the same page, obviously, as what Morosi was saying. He was asked how long it takes to prepare a starting pitching prospect to pitch as a reliever.
0: It just depends on the guy and how they take to it. You know, I wasn't here when we did it with Edwin Diaz. It was the year before I got here. I think he took to it in about 2 days. And then it was like, you know, roughly 10 days, 2 weeks, and he was here in Seattle. We tried it with Logan Evans a couple years ago, and we tried it for over a month, and it never really took for him. It was really hard for him to get used to the routines. He'd never done it before. His stuff didn't change. You know, we tried it in Anaheim with Garrett Richards when I was there, thinking that, you know, he's sitting on 97, 98 as a starter. What's he going to sit on as a reliever? And he was like 96, 97 as a reliever. Like, nothing changed for him when we did that. So it's unique to everybody. I think 3 weeks is kind of the rough time frame that you'd want to be able to start sort of backing someone down and then letting them pitch, you know, twice a week and then every third day and doing it like that. So when it comes to that point, we'll spend some time making sure that we adjust their workload and get them used to it. But we're a long way away from that with both those guys. I do think that if we had multiple starting pitcher injuries, they both put themselves in a position to at least be a consideration right now.
4: The more I hear from Justin Hollander, the more faith I have in him. He just the way he verbalizes everything, he's done such a fantastic job. So him and Jerry together. But just amazing the riches that they have in pitching.
3: Yeah. I mean,
4: it's incredible.
3: Yeah, it's nice to know that, you know, and we don't know contractually what's going to go on with the four young guys, or now five young guys when you throw Hancock into this mix. You know, with Miller and Wu and Kirby and Logan and Hancock, what are their futures? Are they all going to be here? No, they're not. They're not going to be able to re-sign all those guys, assuming they all stay healthy and productive. So it's nice to know, all right, if we're only able to sign two to an extension or whatever their limits are financially, that you've got these two young guys and ready to go almost, you know, like especially Cade Anderson, who just you know, you look at just the numbers he's putting up, and it just is ridiculous.
4: What was he drafted? Was he like number four overall or five or something? Or am I thinking of somebody else?
3: Number three overall?
0: Yeah.
4: Oh, my gosh. Yeah, and then, you know, played at LSU, which is like a lot of people say that's like playing in Major League Baseball, basically, one level or another. So, yeah, they're great program there. So yeah, that's it's amazing what they've done with he jokes about the, you know, having the 8-man rotation or whatever, but really, I mean, the way that they're talking about Ryan Sloan and Cade Anderson is that, you know, they actually could be considered, but you want to take your time, and especially, you know, now they have the luxury to be able to take that time because you already got too many starting pitchers here at this level.
3: Yeah, it's cool to see though. It's fun to see, you know, what they're doing at this point, how just dominant some guys are. And again, you keep it in perspective. It's double A, and often some of your best prospects are there. You know, the triple A is not always the best of the best at that point. You have guys coming back that are on rehab assignments, but you got a lot of older players up there. A lot of your high level prospects are often in double A for other teams. So, yeah, I hear people making the argument that that's harder to succeed there. I don't know. Charlie and those guys could answer that better than I could, but I've heard that argument. So just the fact that they're doing what they're doing is incredibly positive and gives you a little bit of a security blanket feeling if guys get hurt or guys move on, they trade somebody, what have you. You're like, well, we got these guys who feel like they're just on the cusp and ready to go. Meanwhile, injuries have certainly played a key role in the Mariners' season, but has it also better positioned the M's for the stretch run? We're going to dive into that in What If Wednesday. That's coming your way next with Wyman and Bob at Seattle Sports on 710.
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1: It's time for What If Wednesday.
3: Coach would have put me in fourth quarter. We'd have been state champions, no doubt.
1: Wyman and Bob rewrite the scripts of major moves and moments in sports every Wednesday afternoon. 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
4: What If Wednesday is presented by Mazda of Everett, where we ask the hypothetical question, usually at this time each and every week, because that's where, you know, we'd be followed by the professor, John Clayton, the late, great John Clayton, who just refused to engage in any hypotheticals with us.
8: Or so, talk about jerseys.
4: That's right. Uniforms and hypotheticals. Just wouldn't answer. So we had to get
8: it. Consult his data system. What do you call it? His data?
4: His database.
8: Database.
4: Yeah. And he'd talk about the goons at AT&T.
8: I go, yeah, because he couldn't figure out his internet or something. I go, did you turn it off and back on? He goes, yeah, that's what the goons at AT&T told me.
4: Oh, yeah, it's so funny. So we did this before 4 o'clock in honor of him. But today's question, a couple of questions. First of all, what if Bryce Miller wasn't hurt to start the season? Let's say he just came out healthy, came out of spring training, and he was this guy. He's just lighting it up. No issues. Where would Emerson Hancock be?
8: I don't know. I think he would be in the same place.
4: You think he'd be a starter? No, I don't. I think he would be either AAA or he'd be in the bullpen.
8: Somebody else? I don't know. I mean, it's just been overwhelming. And like to quote JP about a different player, I mean, the stats are undeniable. But
4: coming into the season, though, there wasn't really a role for him. They weren't planning for six starters, and I don't think they had eyes on Hancock as let's see if he can crack the rotation. I think they felt like all these guys are healthy, ready to go. That's our five, and that didn't include him. So
8: yeah, maybe it would have hampered like his ability to, because you know I'm all in on Bryce Miller for sure. So yeah, and the only thing, I mean, last year, because 2 years ago, right, he was sub 3 ERA? Or
4: Miller and Wu both were, yeah.
8: Yeah. And then last year is where he had injuries. Didn't really know what was going on and everything, and now he's, you know, starts off with the injury. So, yeah, I mean, maybe they'd be in a bigger mess than we would have four piggybackers, maybe.
4: Yeah. Yeah, well, it's. I think he would have started the season in the minors. I don't think there was a role for him unless they were looking at him as a guy that could be long relief in the bullpen or something along those lines. But
8: yeah,
4: there was no role for him here. So, and I think that was their plan when they called him up when Bryce was hurt. Like, hey, we've seen him in this role. He can give us 5-3, 6-3, and then keep us in a game. And then when Bryce is ready to go, we're gonna, you know, he'll send him back down or we'll keep him in the pen, whatever. But yeah, I think his success obviously is what led to all of this, what we're doing now, the whole piggyback thing, because they couldn't make a case to take him out of the rotation. He was their best starter, most consistent starter. You just couldn't do it.
8: Yeah. Well, and then the other one, if Castillo had struggled, would there have been any alternative?
4: Yeah, hey, Hancock.
8: Yeah. But I mean, the way he started off the season, though, I mean, his first outing against the Yankees.
4: Yeah,
8: looked great. Got the quality start and everything. I think that really put them. I think that really sort of catapulted Castillo a little bit more in people's minds. In that, you know, like we're not going to even consider going to, you know, putting him in the bullpen.
4: Yeah, there wasn't talk. I mean, he was your most durable starter last year. Yeah. He's the only guy that didn't miss starts. Everybody else took turns getting hurt.
8: He's the Rock
4: in the rotation, and so he was coming off a season where he wasn't. Wasn't dominant, but he was good last year. Mm-hmm. He was a good pitcher. He wasn't, you know, superstar, but he was good and he was durable. He made every start, made that first start. And you're thinking, all right, we're getting Castillo looks great. Hopefully everybody else can follow suit. And then his season went a different direction, certainly. But to answer this question here, if Castillo had struggled, would there have been any alternative? Well, answering the first question, if Bryce Miller weren't hurt, Emerson Hancock would have been the alternative there.
8: Mm-hmm.
4: And then his next question is, do you think it would have meant an early appearance for Cade Anderson? No.
8: Yeah.
4: Because it would have been Hancock. I don't think they'd... I think it's an emergency situation for Cade Anderson to be called up.
8: Yeah.
4: Especially at the beginning of the season. He hadn't done any of what we're talking about now, so he certainly would not have been on a fast track
2: to the big club.
8: I'm getting to see why the professor didn't like these kinds of scenarios here.
2: Why is that?
8: Because the what ifs. I mean, Lefko, you've got my brain all twisted around here. What do you think? Because you asked these questions.
5: It's a fascinating conversation.
8: Thanks a lot, Mike.
5: Yeah, well, that was my preface to the point. But I think that's why it is fascinating, because you don't see what Emerson Hancock can do. You're probably not in this piggyback situation. You don't really have a lot of options if the five starters start to struggle. It wouldn't be as easy to say, well, we can just do something else with them. And then if Hancock's already up and Castillo's struggling, is Anderson the guy coming up and then they piggyback? And do we even know the term piggyback? So there are a lot of things that could have happened. And it's kind of crazy that it all happened because a guy that we were hoping you'd get a lot from in Bryce Miller wasn't able to pitch to start the season.
8: Yeah. No, I mean, it's pretty incredible. We never had heard weren't uttering the words piggyback. That's for sure.
2: No, so. Nobody was offering that as, hey, I wonder if they'll ever approach this. Do you think they'll ever consider the piggyback? I think that could be a great option for this team. Mm-hmm. What are you talking about?
8: Well, and I remember early on, all of the complaints about going to a 6-man rotation. It's like, that's crazy. That means, you know, your best pitcher, whether it was Miller at the time or Hancock, it's like we get one less outing from him.
2: Yeah.
8: And so every time you go through it. So, and that was kind of like a no-no that, so I don't know, maybe they've found the best way to handle it. I think the only thing is, I mean, these are great questions, honestly, but, the fact that they've been able to handle it, the communication part of it, and that everybody is on board with it and everything, because pitchers are pitchers, right? They're very married to their routine.
2: Mm-hmm. Yeah. So we'll see how it goes up through the All-Star break, and then what kind of decision do they make then? Do they say, all right, we got to get back to a normal 5-man? Do we want to continue with this? Do we want to, I feel like they're just kind of buying portions of the season at a time. Like, here's what we're going to do for this time period.
8: Yeah.
2: And then here's this road trip. We're going to go 6-man. And now this part after the road trip up to the All-Star break, we're going to do this. And then after the All-Star break, you're going to have another press conference and talk about we're going to do this or something. Or, they're going to have to make some sort of announcement because they've only given you, they've set the deadline or set the limit, if you will. They just said through the All-Star break.
8: Mm-hmm.
2: So that means, okay, are you going to continue with it? Is it going to be a different process after the All-Star break? Well, depending on how this goes, that's going to determine a lot, obviously. So we'll see if they get back to something that's we're more accustomed to, or if they're like, hey, this has worked out. Everybody's on board. We're going to keep going with this. Meanwhile, there's one reason why the Seahawks aren't getting the respect afforded to past Super Bowl champions. I'll tell you what that's about coming up next with Wyman and Bob, Seattle Sports on 710.
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2: Mariners get game one into the win column in their series against the Baltimore Orioles last night. They're looking to win the series today when they send George Kirby to the hill in game two. He faces off against Kyle Bradish, a game you'll hear right here starting at 5:30 with a pregame show. 6:40 first pitch, Seattle Sports on 710. Finals from earlier today, Mets hammer the Reds 9-1. It was the Nationals falling to the Royals 6-2. Marlins over the Phillies 12-4. Astros double up the Tigers 4-2.
0: Padres take care of the Cardinals in St. Louis 6-1. Dodgers over the Rays 5-4. And the Angels fall to the Diamondbacks 8-1, the final in that one. Games going on right now. Just one is the Blue Jays and Red Sox just getting underway in that one. No score.
1: Snapshot brought to you by Miller Lite. When it's game time, it's Miller time.
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0: Text line is there for you at 866-979-3776. You want to weigh in on the Seahawks, the Mariners, whatever's on your mind. World Cup. Dave will answer your questions on the World Cup. He's become an aficionado. He was actually commenting on it. He's like, look at this play. Look at this play. You're kind of slowly morphing into a soccer fan there, Dave.
5: Yeah, that makes me.

0: you know, a fair amount of soccerish type of behavior. Oh, you know, on the field. And then I remember him and I talking about it, and John was like, yeah, I never wanted anybody to think that they got me.
1: Yeah.
0: You know, so you act like it was no big deal.
1: Yeah.
0: So, and I was the same way. The only times I ever laid on the field was one when I dislocated my knee, and then when that same knee got blown out in my eighth year in the league. And, you know, because I couldn't get up. So, yeah, I mean, that part of it is just, and it's almost like the more you act, the better it is, and that the fans like you more. Like, are you a good flopper?
1: Do soccer fans embrace that?
0: That's a good question. I don't.
1: Text it. If you're a soccer fan listening right now, frustrated because we don't know soccer or the World Cup, do you embrace that element of the game? Like, do you like somebody who's, this guy's really good at flopping?
0: Yeah.
1: Like, is that a skill that's appreciated and coveted? Yeah. Because I think what makes it worse is seeing those moments in slow motion. When you see the actual contact that took place, and it's like they brushed elbows, and one guy just does a 360 and falls on the ground and is grabbing his ankle. And yeah. Then, by the grace of God, he's up and he's playing again. He's healthy.
0: Do people, because I know that they, in certain sports, when somebody gets back up and they limp off the field, everybody cheers, whether you're home, whether it's your team or not, just the respect. So, yeah, I mean,
1: I think those are in sports that people aren't used to actually seeing people fall on the ground writhing in pain.
0: Yeah.
1: You know, baseball, somebody gets hurt, they get plunked with a pitch and they're down, you know, the opposing fans will cheer. But yeah football, certainly, I think, but.
0: There were some quarterbacks that were, people used to accuse Tom Brady of that. That, you know, he would throw his arms up.
1: Oh, yeah. He was very demonstrative trying to get the call in his favor. But just as a soccer fan, if you're dialed into this World Cup and you love soccer, is that, and I'm sure you probably heard about it from casual fans or non-fans, that they hate that element of the game. But as a fan, somebody that follows the sport, do you appreciate that? Do you like somebody who's really good at flopping that can draw a penalty or a yellow card or whatever happens when those things go on? Do you like that, or is that something you look at and go, I don't love that element of the game?
0: Yeah, and you don't have to be nasty about it, because it's just something about the game I don't like. I appreciate soccer.
1: Are people getting nasty?
0: No, I'm just anticipating that you don't understand this, that, and the other. Okay, well, make us understand.
1: I like basketball. I hate the flopping. Mm. I hate it. Hate it. There's no part of me that will defend it. It's lame. Just, you know, basketball players aren't far away from soccer players when it comes to that. They'll act like they'll look at their hands like, am I bleeding? It's like you see the replay and you got grazed by a fingertip. Like, oh my God, dude, stop.
0: Yeah. You know, one time, quick story, Richard Dent, remember him?
1: Yeah.
0: Yeah. So
1: Chicago Bears.
0: Yeah. He was playing for the Bears. We played, I was in Denver, and there was an outside run play. Guy named Terry Obey, who I was teammates with. He's an Oregon receiver. We're friends. And he cut blocked me on a blindside block. And that kind of put a damper on the relationship.
1: Yeah.
0: So when I got up off the ground, I used his helmet as leverage, and like, it was really muddy that day, and I ground his face mask
1: mushed it into the
0: Richard Dent was standing like 5 yards away. He has one of those big rain capes on, sheds the cape, runs out onto the field and shoves me, knocks me on my butt. And I got up and I didn't, you know, writhe in pain. I looked at the ref. I'm like, you've got to be kidding me.
1: Yeah.
0: Are you seriously not going to flag him?
1: Comes off the sideline.
0: Yeah. And I'm like, it's Richard Dent. I had lots of respect for him and everything. And yeah, I was giving the guy the business down there. But I could have writhed in pain maybe, and maybe they would have got a penalty.
1: Yeah, you should have rolled around in the mud for a while.
0: But I looked at the official. I go, really? And he's like,
1: nothing, huh?
0: He didn't say anything. So that was kind of an example there. But yeah, I don't get the flopping.
1: It seems that we're not alone. The people that identify as hardcore soccer fans are saying they hate it. This one, 206, no, we lovers of the beautiful game hate it enormously too.
0: Okay.
1: No, it's still flopping and I hate it. I love the VAR when they can look at it as if it was a wrong call. Flopping is hated by everyone. They're trying to legislate it out of the game. Less of it than there used to be. As a soccer fan, no one likes a flopper any more than we like NFL receivers who whine and cry that they were interfering.

0: partnered with on every single play.
1: Yeah, I mean, that gets annoying in the NFL, but it's never, I don't know, I've never seen egregious examples of, you know, a guy like the other day, and I can't even tell you who was playing, but it was like the guy's hand came up as he was like wrestling for the ball,
0: yeah,
1: and accidentally slapped the guy in the side of the, on the side of the face, and he just fell to the ground and everything. I'm like, it was a light slap.
0: It's
1: light slap.
0: Yeah, it's slow motion makes it look so bad. Yeah. So bad. All right, let's get to it. Best of the rest.
2: We know you love listening to us, but there are great discussions happening all over our station.
3: No, you idiot. It's the Bills.
4: You can die when you're dead.
5: Yep, just not good at bats. Just
6: things.
2: Turn it down. It's time for the best of the rest.
7: How dare you?
0: You die when you're dead and you deal the cards you've been dealt, Dave.
1: That was Bryce Miller, right?
0: Yep. Oh,
1: I love that, man.
0: We start out with Brock and Salk, and they were talking about the Seahawks and talking about how they're still being doubted heading into this season because of their division getting better.
8: No, the Rams did, and that's unquestioned.
9: That's really what he's talking about.
8: It is.
9: Do the Seahawks need to prove themselves more than most champions do? Do they still have more left to prove?
8: Feels that way.
9: It sure does.
8: It certainly feels that way for both the expedited nature of it and the quarterback who ended up doing it.
9: You think that's it? Those are the only two reasons?
8: Yeah, because every other like statistical reason, I played some Kyle Brandt the other day, Salk, from a rant that he had. I think it was from a couple weeks ago where he was like, dude, can we just talk about last year's Seahawks? Can we really do this? You realize they lost three games, right? On a missed field goal in overcoming four interceptions. The first game of the year that was wonky and a sack fumble late. And then a Tampa game that had dudes down. That was it. It was only losses of the year.
9: Yeah.
8: Point differential, scoring, like offense. Like it was historical. I mean, it was the farthest thing from a fluke. I mean, it was from beginning to end and doing so in the toughest division, maybe in NFL history, and vanquishing those teams that you did lose to.
9: Are you offended that that people think they have more to do to prove it? Like, does it upset you?
8: Not really. It upsets me more, back to Sam Darnold and your question to me. Like, it upsets me more because when you watch Sam, he is incredibly skilled. He throws an unbelievable deep ball. He has total control. The things he's asked to do at the line of scrimmage, just the command that he has. And now, again, you just throw in, I think, the confidence that comes from, I've done it. I've lifted that trophy.
9: Mm-hmm.
8: And this is my team. And there's just no doubt about that.
0: Who are they when they say they still have to prove it? To who? Who the analysts, the experts? You won the Super Bowl. The end. Mm-hmm. You are the champions, better than every other team.
9: Yeah.
0: You are the last team standing. The end. Who's the what? What's the proving it? Like, how many people? How many teams win back to back Super Bowls? It just doesn't happen. We don't see that. So, what's the idea? Do they have to get back to? Get back to the Super Bowl and win or lose, they've then proven it. What does that mean when people say, are they still proving it?
1: Yeah, maybe it's because, I don't know, the offense was really good, but because you won it with a defense, and who is the team where the weak quarterback really
0: Trent Dilfer.
1: Tampa?
0: No, oh, Brad Johnson.
1: Brad Johnson?
0: Yeah.
1: Yeah. Or, you know, Trent Dilfer, same thing. Didn't the Ravens had like a historically good
0: Yeah, they defense. Did. They won.
1: Maybe that's where the skepticism comes from there.
0: But every team wins differently. Every team's got their strength. Some teams are this offensive powerhouse. Some are defensive powerhouses. Some are more well-balanced. I mean, but all that matters is who's standing, who's left standing in the end. How you got there, to me, is absolutely irrelevant. You're a defensive team. You're an offensive team. Who gives a rip? Yeah. We won. We were everybody else was done. We are the ones holding the trophy. Thus, we were the best team in the NFL.
1: And since everybody thinks the Rams are the best team in the NFL, we beat them twice.
0: Yeah.
1: And had a chance to win the third one. And you could say the same thing for them, right? So, you know, one of the things I think also is that they were 60-1 to win. Like, oh, we should have gone down to the casino.
0: Yeah, I know.
1: But yeah, I mean, what do you think about Brock's toughest division in football history? Because, you know, you do have the Cardinals in there who went 0-for in the NFC West.
0: Mm-hmm.
1: But, you know, you look at the Niners and Rams and Seahawks.
0: Those are two 12-win teams.
1: Yeah.
0: The Rams and the Niners. 12-win teams, as much as we should probably talk more about the Niners than we do.
1: Right.
0: And I know the Rams are getting all the headlines because of the signings and, mm-hmm. and all of that, but the Niners were a 12-win team, and they were riddled with injuries. Let's not sleep on that team. And I don't know. I get what they're saying, that they're not getting the respect, that all the conversation leading into this season feels like it's about every other team. But the idea of having to prove anything to me seems foreign. Like, to who? Who are we trying to convince? In the end, Seahawks are the ones holding the trophy. That's where the conversation ends.
1: Yeah, I don't know. I mean, I guess it's fashionable to do that. And, so maybe it's because of the Sam Darnold thing. Maybe there's still a little bit of hangover for that part of it. Is it Daniel Jones that was the backup for the Niners this year? They won a fair number of games.
0: No. That was, I'm thinking. What's his name from the Patriots? Mac Jones.
1: Mac Jones, sorry. Yeah, Mac Jones came in and won a few games for him. So, yeah, the Niners were really, like you said, we should probably be talking about them. They went in and beat Philadelphia at their place and then came here and we eliminated them. But, yeah, it's a really tough division. But maybe it's a little bit of the, okay, they were 60-1. They were just kind of a one-off team that, got lucky in a few situations. Darnold, maybe there's not a lot of believers in Sam Darnold. And then, like I said, everybody seems to be in love with the Rams. So I guess that's where that comes from, if you ask me, and why. Yeah, I mean, I think that's probably a few of the elements anyway that are the reason.
0: All right, moving on. Bump and Stacy talk about who the best quarterback is in the NFC to build around for the future.
3: I like Dak Prescott as a choice.
4: Dak was balling last year.
3: I do agree with you, though. I'm pushing back just to be ornery. Dak does not close games out. No, I shouldn't say that. Dak has not proven he can win in Dallas, and maybe that's unfair.
4: It is, kind
3: of. But, hey, Cowboys, sorry, all of you kind of have this burden right now that you can't get the job done.
4: Isn't he getting like $60 million a year too?
3: Yes. He's getting a lot of money.
4: He's got weapons, but you're right. That defense has to be better. And this draft, I think after this year, I give Dak one or two more years. If he can't get it done with this group that they're bringing in, then they might have to move on. But I'm still taking a couple before Dak though.
3: Jordan Love.
4: J-Love. Yeah. I like J-Love. Caleb combined with Ben Johnson, I think is something special. Caleb with anybody else, I don't know. But Caleb with Ben Johnson, I mean, he can do whatever.
3: What makes him special?
4: He's the most talented thrower of the football in the NFL right now. Him and Pat Mahomes are the most talented throwers of the football.
3: What is it he can do that other people can't do?
4: Putting velocity on a ball when physics tells you there shouldn't be that much velocity on the football because of the way that you're drifting, the way that your feet are.
3: Throwing across your body, running out of pocket, kind of thing.
4: All the stuff that's pulling you left and you're throwing it right and it's still on a rope. He has to get all these other things down, which I saw more of last year. Purely just throwing the football, it's Mahomes and it's him, in my opinion.
3: So if it was long term and someone said, okay, Bump, take your franchise quarterback and think for the next 5 seasons you get one NFC quarterback, you'd go Caleb?
4: Yeah.
1: Caleb Williams is an amazing, I thought Bump explained it really well, that it doesn't look like that ball should come out of his hand with that much zip when he is the touchdown that they threw against the Rams in that game where he was scrambling around and you're like, oh my God, this is a disaster.
0: Yeah.
1: And I think he was like back at midfield but he kind of struggles when the pocket's clean. So it's almost like he's better at making on the run type of throws.
0: He's got a ton of raw ability. He's just not very accurate right now. I know he's young, and that hopefully for him will develop. But let me find him on this list because I just remember him just being, a lot of those box scores where he just looked at it and was like, man, he was through for like 61% and 58%. Yeah, 50 for the season, 58.1% completion.
1: Yeah,
0: that's not awesome. So he's, but
1: only threw seven picks,
0: arm strength, scrambling around, keeping the play alive, all that. And he may turn into it. I don't know if he would have been my pick. I don't know if he's, cause he said in all of football, he felt like him and Patrick Mahomes. Was that the other one? He said?
1: Yeah. Patrick.
0: Mm-hmm. Josh Allen might be in there. And I don't know. Caleb for me wouldn't be in there yet.
1: Yeah.
0: Not yet.
1: Not just
0: he's yet. Still got to prove it, Dave.
1: Like the Seattle Seahawks?
0: Yeah, the champs. Yeah, mm-hmm. Champs got to prove it. You're a champ. You got nothing to prove. So, yeah, interesting, though. Interesting conversation on that one. All right, moving on. This is Brock and Salk, and they were comparing the Mariner roster-building strategy to the mess that the Giants, the San Francisco Giants, are in.
9: Willie Adames is 30. He has five more years at $31 million plus on his deal that he signed in 24, and this year he's a league average hitter.
0: Mm-hmm.
9: Does that sound intriguing to you?
8: Five for $155 million.
9: Does that sound good?
8: Not really.
9: Does that sound
8: good? Oh, in shortstop?
9: Yeah.
8: Yeah, no, I'll take Colts next night.
9: Devers has seven more years at around $32 million a year. He's about to be 30, and his WAR for this season so far is 0.2. Okay. But it's just sort of interesting, like when we talk about draft, develop, trade, and retain.
8: Yep.
9: Or extend. This is the alternate version of that, right? This is what happens when you decide to take on these risks, when you decide to go big, either in free agency or in trading for guys with a huge contract, as is the case with both Devers. Robbie Ray and Devers. Like, you run these amazing risks of not just having these, like, I read that they were willing to trade Rafael Devers and was like, okay, is there somebody out there who's looking to assume the 100 and whatever, $250 million left on his contract? Cal and Naylor, I feel significantly better about. They're both younger. And even if they never work out again, neither guy's ever going to make more than $25 million in a season. Mm-hmm. So they're not hamstringing you the way a Devers would.
0: Yeah, I mean, it's fair to point them out. They're number 12, according to Spotrac, as far as their payroll, the Giants.
1: Yeah, that's a ridiculous number for Devers.
0: Yeah, well, he was a hell of a player with the Red Sox.
1: But you look at him now, man. I mean, he's got 34 RBI. He's got 10 home runs. He's hitting .235. It's not really commensurate with the amount of money he's being paid there.
0: No, and he's going to be paid for a while. But, you know, you can look at a few teams. I mean, the Mets have been a disaster. They've got the second biggest payroll in all of baseball. And they've got, obviously, Juan Soto is a massive deal there. They've got some huge deals on the books. So, yeah, you could look at, you know, spending your way to a title versus, you know, drafting, developing, maybe trading, maybe extending, as he was talking about. Mariners haven't gotten there yet, but it feels like they're pointed in that direction, certainly. They're in first place in their division. You were eight outs away from a World Series. You feel like you should be in that conversation for years to come at a very reasonable price in baseball dollars when you're talking about what you have committed to your roster.
1: Yeah, and they got like Cal for pretty cheap, right? I mean, he could hit the market and, you know, probably get a lot more money there. But when do you think Brendan Donovan's, just random question here off the top of my head, when do you think he gets back? I just remember going into the season.
0: After the All-Star break.
1: Yeah. That's kind of what I'm thinking. But yeah, you get him back and, you know, Naylor's healthy. You know, now that you got Cal back, I feel really good. I'm really excited about the game tonight to see if they can, you know, what they can build off of last night's win, getting Cal back. Yeah. And, you know, and Logan having, you know, that the kind of game that he did. I almost would rather he had that kind of game than, you know, if he went out and just, you know, threw a one hitter or whatever. So, it just felt different last night.
0: Yeah.
1: And you were there, Bob. You saw it.
0: I saw it. I
1: saw the whole thing.
0: Yeah.
1: Yeah.
0: Yeah. I watched every moment of it. Yeah. It's interesting looking at the Mariners payroll. I mean, still annually at this point, your highest paid player is Luis Castillo, according to Spotrac. I'm looking at this. $21.6 million this year. Naylor's number two at 18.5. Cal's three, 17.5. Julio's four at 17.4. And then Colt Emerson comes in at number five. he's cracked the top five. So he's, you notice there's not a single pitcher in there outside of Luis Castillo, any of your young guys yet. So, you know, we'll see what it looks like when you presumably extend one, two, three. I don't know what they're thinking behind the scenes, but right now Logan Gilbert's the highest of that group at six. He's $10.9 million, which in baseball dollars, absolute bargain, absolute steal.
1: Yeah.
0: So yeah, interesting stuff.
1: Colt, you know, not even. I like pointing this out. Can't buy a beer.
0: Not yet.
1: $95 million deal.
0: You should be buying beers everywhere for everybody.
6: Yeah,
0: with that deal.
1: What's his birthday? When's his birthday? I'm gonna hit him up for that.
0: Yeah, have him
1: buy me a beer.
0: Take you out for a beer.
1: Yeah, yeah,
0: yeah. I'm sure he'd love to do that. He's been waiting for you to ask. It was around this time last year when the Seahawks knew they would be Super Bowl champs. We'll explain what that's about coming up next with Wyman and Bob at Seattle Sports on 710.
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0: If you're somebody out there that's been dealing with an injury or dealing with pain and thinking, man, I'm going to have surgery or joint replacement, something along those lines, before you do that, put a pause on that. 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
0: Matt and I just had our two worlds collide there.
1: World's colliding.
0: Told you it was going to happen. Somebody sent in a text, and the text is there for you. 866-979-3776. 206 says, Colt looks like Link from Zelda. No idea what that means. So I asked Matt. I thought, okay, I think I've heard of Zelda, and I thought it was a video game. And he said, yes, it is. And I said, well, who's Link? And he said, who's Colt? Fair enough. Fair enough. That's where the worlds collide, right there. Who's Colt?
1: I knew I could have predicted that. I knew exactly that was what he was going to say.
0: I love but Matt.
1: Anyway.
30: We need a verdict. Is that true?
1: You think it looks like it?
0: Yeah. Who does he look like?
1: I just pulled up Link.
30: Not really.
0: No.
30: I don't see it.
1: You know, I told you this. I played with a guy, rarity in the NFL, a white corner. His name was Brian Davis.
0: Yeah.
1: And him and I were friends, played together. He looks a lot like Brian Davis when he was.
0: Who does? Link?
1: No. Colt. The guy that Matt doesn't know.
0: Yeah. I love that. It was Colt. Oh, very good. Very good. All right. Text line is there for you at 866-979-3776. Meanwhile, Seahawks are doing a video series this offseason called Making of a Champion. And they're doing interviews and, you know, behind the scenes perspective about their run to the Super Bowl. And the first episode had some good insight from John Schneider. We'll play for you. By the way, where is this airing? Is it just on their website or is it?
30: Yeah, Seahawks.com, probably YouTube, but it pops up on Seahawks.com right away.
1: You know, nobody asked me, by the way.
0: They want to get your thoughts on the
1: building of a champion.
0: You're like, well, here's how I prepared for the season. Here's how I got my championship game face on. This is John talking about, you know, when he knew that this team was going to be special.
31: It was in training camp, and it was watching Clint and the offensive staff, this new offensive staff, interact with Sam, and then watching Sam, you know, interact with Drew, and everything those two had going on with, and that cohesiveness during training camp, like, okay, offensively, this is going to be improved, and yeah, it was definitely watching Sam move throughout the building and work and kind of come into a leadership groove like right away.
0: Yeah, and the one thing that still stands out to me is that moment we talked about, Dave, where, you know, he was out there when our buddy Adam Ray was throwing out the first pitch, and he did that whole bid where he acted like he fell down and oh my arm and I need a relief pitcher, and he wanted it to be Sam to come running out of the tunnel and throw out the first pitch, and instead it was Mike McDonald. But Sam was there, but Sam told him, no, let me win some games first. Mm-hmm. And that just to me said something about that. Like, he gets it, man. Like, this guy is, you know, he wants to show that he's worthy of, I guess, that kind of attention, and that it was like, let me achieve something first out here before. And it's not like that was a big deal to go out there and throw out a first, like, it, you know, carried a ton of meaning, you know, as terms of what kind of player he is, what kind of guy he is. It to me said something about how he viewed his opportunity here in Seattle.
1: Yeah. I wonder what most people would say when they thought, okay, for whatever reason, it comes on the heels of a loss. The Jacksonville game, which they won 20-12. I didn't think we were going to win that game. They were playing pretty well, and they turned things around there in Jacksonville. That and then the Commander game, that was kind of their arrival to, the national stage, played on Sunday night. Mm-hmm. And just some of the, and they got it done with guys like Ty Okada and White? I'm trying to remember his first name. Cody White, mm-hmm, had a touchdown. Elijah Arroyo had a touchdown. I don't know. That's kind of when I thought this was a team that, you know, could go deep into the playoffs. But,
0: Were there any games that gave you a doubt?
1: Yeah. I mean, Tampa, because, you know, 38-35, there was a lot of mistakes, and it wasn't, you know, there was injuries. And like Brock talked about it earlier, they didn't really know who they were in week one against the Niners, and they were just further along at that point. But you did have a lot of backups playing in that Tampa Bay game, but you also made a ton of mistakes. The thing was, though, the mistakes they made were on defense. And you knew that Mike McDonald was going to get that fixed. So, mm-hmm, you know, that was kind of the silver lining, that he wasn't going to sit around on his hands and, you know, he's going to make some changes. But they did have a fair number of injuries. I don't think Spoon played in that game. I don't think DeMarcus Lawrence played in that game. Possibly Julian Love. That was a tough one.
0: Yeah, the one, and it was a win. The game against the Colts, just, I remember coming out of that going, ugh.
1: Yeah,
0: it just didn't feel right. It was close. I mean, they could have lost that game. And Phillip Rivers comes off the couch, and
1: yeah,
0: it's not like he lit it up, but he was more impactful than I thought he should have been. And looking at the box score, he was 18 of 27, 120 yards, had a touchdown, had a pick, but Sam threw for yards, no touchdowns, no picks, 271 yards. They rushed for a total of 50 yards in that game.
1: Yeah, Charbonnet was the lead rusher.
0: At 31 yards.
1: Yeah.
0: It was one of those games where it just felt disjointed and like things aren't clicking right. And they found a way to win, though. But it's what we always talk about. When things aren't clicking, when you don't have your rhythm, whatever's going on, good teams find a way. And they found a way. It just, the fact that they had to struggle against that Colts team, I was just kind of like, ugh. Yeah. I don't know why. That one just bothered me at the time.
1: Well, it was a home game, and you won by 2 points. I mean, they were in it.
0: Yeah.
1: So, there was good reason for that.
0: Yeah. One more here from John Schneider, just talking about the traits that made this a championship team in his estimation.
31: The connectedness and buying in, you know, the players really buying into the teachers that we have on this coaching staff. And then, you know, you've heard me talk about it for years, but all the foundational, you know, people that are here, like Dave and, you know, Strick and Sam Ramsden and EK and Mo and like all these foundational people that are here and have been here to just keep moving this organization forward, and then having this new staff come in, new coaching staff, now a new offensive staff, and then seeing the players all, you know, buying into the connectedness that Mike was really seeking. Yeah, that's what I'll remember.
0: It's cool he gave you a shout out there. First name, Dave.
1: Dave, yeah. I think he was talking about Dave Pearson.
0: Strick.
1: Who's Strick? David Strickland, head trainer.
0: Okay.
1: EK, Eric Kennedy.
0: Equipment
1: guy.
0: Yeah.
1: Finger on the pulse of this team and, you know, what's going on there. Who else did he throw in there? You were pointing at me. I was trying to remember.
0: Dave, Strick, one of them. EK.
1: Yeah.
30: No one was as important as Dave.
0: Are you saying he wasn't talking about you?
1: Sorry. Yeah, I'm pretty sure, Bo. Yeah, Dave Pearson. Pearson's done a great job, man. He's always like, you know, he comes off as maybe a little bit grumpy sometimes, but I like that about Dave. But no, I mean, he does a great job of protecting the team, and that's what it's all about. So, yeah, there are a lot of good people, and we found out during the John Schneider show that I think he brought every one of those guys on, not Dave Pearson, but, you know, did Strick come on? David Strickland, the head trainer? I don't think so, but
0: I don't recall that.
1: We had Eric Kennedy, who I love pointing this out because it's awesome. He was a ball boy when I played, when I first started playing, I think in 88, 89. And, I think he was going to Lake Washington High School at the time. And now he runs the whole show and he's so good at what he does. But also, you know, they just have a whole bunch of people like Eric Kennedy that like, guys will come in and hang out in the equipment room and talk about things.
0: Yeah.
1: And EK will kind of, you know, let guys know what the culture is here, what John Schneider is like and what you need to do and tell stories about good guys that they've had in here over the years. So just
0: prepping them for what they're about to face.
1: Exactly.
0: Yeah. Well, good stuff there. Check that out on Seahawks.com. Meanwhile, Cal Raleigh's return to the lineup was almost postponed until today. We'll hear why when we sweep the dial. Coming up with Wyman and Bob at Seattle Sports on 710.
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16: Well, you guys have talked about just the mood in the clubhouse, especially between Logan and Cal. And after the game, Logan Gilbert shared how Cal reacted when Cal found out that his first game back catching was going to be a Logan Gilbert start.
17: Yeah, a couple days ago, I just asked him how everything's going. And then he said he's catching Tuesday. I said he, you know, couldn't wait to catch me. Had to come back just for me. But then I show up today and he's like complaining that he wanted Woo first time, so it's easier or something. So that's a good confidence builder right before I go out there.
1: You were standing right there, right?
18: That was hilarious. I love their back and forth. It's very, very funny. Obviously, these guys are incredibly tight and all of that, but just seeing them bust each other is very funny.
1: Yeah, after hearing the clips and everything and hearing about that, made me want to go back, and I'll probably do it tonight, go back and watch the lie detector test video. I can't get enough of that. It was so funny. And you could tell, like you said, how tight they are. But
18: And I don't think Logan's acting. I think his suspicions are real. When he's like, well, how do we know these guys are legit?
1: Yeah.
18: He's like, they have a website. Yeah, but you can just see that he's looking around like, yeah, how do we know?
1: I want to see your ID. To the guy running the lie detector test. But but yeah, and also you were saying that physically, I mean, it is a little bit more of a challenge to catch Logan than...
18: Yeah. Right? I mean, Wu is a fastball guy. He's not spiking sliders in the dirt or split fingers. And you know, there's a little more of that with Logan, who's trying to get guys to chase. And you know, Cal obviously knows he's calling those pitches. He's going to have to block them, and he's going to take a beating. Some of those are bouncing off the insides of his thighs or off his hands or whatever. So, yeah, it's a little more of a... That was funny when they were talking about the accuracy. About, good thing Cal wasn't accurate. He would hit me in the head. Mm-hmm. It's like, yeah, he should talk.
19: Sweeping the dial.
20: All right, we were just playing some clips from John Schneider, and in that same interview, they asked him about the start of the season. So, you know, not a lot of expectations for the Seahawks team, perhaps heading into this year. And Schneider admitted, yeah, they have a bit of a bulletin board keeping stuff that people say about them.
21: Yeah, absolutely. Actually, Armani Perez keeps all the quotes on his. Yeah, he keeps all the
22: it
21: quotes.
22: Really is bulletin board.
21: He puts it up on his board behind him. Like, well, he's studying. It's pretty cool. So we'll go in there and look at his board and be like, all right, I guess we're supposed to win 7 games this year. And that's great. It's hard not to, because it's entertainment, right? Like, we all, it's daily, it's just, it's in our face, and it's part of, like, the off season and fans, like, just enjoying the game and studying the game, whether it's a draft or free agency or, people just can't get enough of it. That's why we're all blessed to be able to be doing what we're doing, because the fans are so, you know, it's just such great entertainment.
18: I wonder who's on the board. Is it like NFL analysts out there? Like, is Stephen A. Smith on the board? Is probably Mel Kiper on the board?
1: It sounded like, I mean, maybe it's a grease board.
18: Is Mike Salk on the board?
1: Is it a bulletin board like the one in there? Or no? Mike, no.
20: You were getting Matt going, right? He just dismissed that. He didn't even want to give that airtime.
23: What am I supposed to be angry about? I don't even remember.
20: The bulletin board. Apparently, it's not a bulletin. Dave called that a bulletin board one time. And it's a cork board.
1: That's the same thing as a bulletin board. Sorry to tell you. Anyway,
18: did I miss this conversation with
1: Bob? You didn't miss anything, okay? This is...
20: You were talking about Matt, right? I didn't care. You looked at me, but I don't...
1: How can you tell whether I'm looking at you or at Matt? It's pretty close angle there. I don't know if you can discern whether I'm looking at you or
20: I don't really know what you're talking about, to be honest with you. Really,
18: as everybody can hear, we're all confused. Dave's the only one who's certain about what's being said here.
1: So
18: Matt's looking around, still wrinkling his nose. I don't understand what's going on.
1: So Armani Perez is the guy that John brought in. He's like, you know, this young guy that's just a wizard as far as personnel and football goes and everything. So I imagine, I don't know if he's cutting him out of the paper, because a lot of people don't get the paper anymore.
18: But probably printing him.
1: Yeah, but they used to do that with the Seahawks. And I said something about the Seahawks when I went to Denver, and I ended up on their bulletin board. Because our offense was the worst offense in NFL history, like the fifth worst.
18: Yeah.
1: Yeah. And so, you know, I was like, well, I don't know if some of those offensive guys were dialed in or getting it done or whatever. But just motivating things, because I'm sure John doesn't pay a lot of attention to that kind of stuff. But Armani Perez does. And, you know, you talk about 60-1 as far as to win the Super Bowl, a 7-win season. I mean,
18: yeah.
1: Yeah,
18: well, that's 2 years in a row that they had that prediction, because the year before it was worse, right? It was
1: six and a half or five.
18: It was something crazy. We were like, what are you talking about, man?
1: Yeah.
18: So, they won double digit. They had double digit wins that year. Didn't make the playoffs, but double digit wins. And then they next year win the Super Bowl.
0: Sweeping the dial.
20: All right, here's some definitive material for your, whatever you want to call it, kind of board. But we know it now exists for the Seahawks. So Jared Verse, in an interview with the Cleveland Browns website, shared this parting advice he gave his now old Rams teammates.
2: And I got to tell everybody, I don't, it sucks. I'm not going to be here. I love you guys to death. You guys are going to go out there. You guys are going to dominate. You guys are going to do everything you can do. You guys are going to play the best you can. You guys got 17 games for sure. Who knows what's going to happen after that, but just go dominate. And I told him the most important thing, make sure you, I'm not going to cuss, but the words I used, make sure you beat the Seahawks. That's all I care about.
18: Oh, yeah? Enjoy Cleveland, champ. Maybe they can improve on their 5 wins from last year.
23: Yeah.
18: And being in the cellar in the AFC North. How about that?
23: That's the only real defense is just you play for the Browns, dude.
18: Yeah. Yeah, you might want to focus on who's in the Ravens and the Steelers and the Bengals.
23: Yeah. But, you know, I think he was one of those guys, and I remember talking to Jaron Reed about how much he hated the Rams. They kind of hate each other. And remember, Jared Verse was over on our sidelines talking mess, and Jay Reed kind of chased him off the sidelines. And I think Jaron had a wrist or something going on. He had a big cast on his hand. Probably
18: ready to wallop him with it.
23: Yeah, getting ready to slug him with it. But, I kind of like that, but I like hearing that it's the other way, too. It's not just us hating them.
18: It's mutual hate.
23: Yes.
18: Yeah.
23: Mutual hate.
18: And in all fairness, he is a hell of a player.
23: He really is.
18: He is. I'll be curious to see. I mean, he's filling huge shoes out there. Myles Garrett obviously is elite. Elite. Yeah. And Jared Verse isn't far behind, so we'll see what he does out in Cleveland. But, yeah, you're playing for Cleveland now, so maybe worry about what's going on.
23: Zip it.
18: Yeah. You just shut your big old yapper. All right, a lot of Mariners news to catch up on over the last couple of days. We'll check in on all of it with our guy, Ryan Divish, the Seattle Times. He's going to join us next with Wyman and Bob at Seattle Sports on 710.
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6: Mariners still sitting atop the AL West after picking up a win last night over the Orioles in game one of their three-game series. Game two coming your way in a matter of about a half an hour. We'll turn you over to the pregame show. George Kirby on the hill for the Mariners facing off against Kyle Bradish. Again, 5:30 pregame show, 6:40 first pitch right here, Seattle Sports on 710. Finals from earlier today, the Mets take out the Reds 9-1. It was the Royals over the Nationals 6-2. Phillies fall to the Marlins 12-4. Astros double up the Tigers 4-2. Padres take care of the Cardinals 6-1. Dodgers over the Rays 5-4. Diamondbacks hammer the Angels 8-1, the final in that game. Also, the Giants take out the Braves 7-2 going on right now. The Blue Jays headed to the bottom of the fourth in Boston are up 2-0 on the Red Sox, while the Yankees shutting out the White Sox in New York right now. Top of the third, 4-0 there. Game two of a doubleheader. The Braves trailing the Giants 5-0 in the bottom of the second, and top of the second in Milwaukee. Brewers out to a 3-0 lead over the Guardians.
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6: Mariners getting set for the Orioles game two coming your way. We'll turn you over to the pregame show coming up in about 20 minutes or so. But right now we get a chance to talk to a man who does a great job covering this Seattle Mariner team for the Seattle Times. He is with us. Our ray of sunshine, Ryan Divish, is here with us. How are you, man?
7: I'm good. How about you guys?
6: We're good, man. It's
8: what are you drinking there, Divish?
7: I had a little bit of Diet Coke. I just didn't want to have a dry throat, you know, when I was telling you guys. I'm a little rusty. I mean, I took about 2.5 weeks off to go back to Montana. So, I'm still trying to get back in the swing of things. My first day back officially was yesterday. That was kind of a busy day.
6: Yeah, there was a lot going on yesterday. And before we get into all the particulars of the game and what's going on with the roster, how good was it to see Cal back and just, you know, that sense of comfort he seems to bring, you know? And we certainly heard from Logan last night and saw that. I was telling these guys about how they were kind of joking with each other at their lockers when we were standing there talking to Cal. And, you know, what are you looking at? He's like, I'm talking about your big head and all of that. Yeah. It was just seeing that interaction just sort of reinforces the comfort and everything Cal brings to that clubhouse.
7: Yeah, it's just a presence, a calming presence at times, and definitely a leadership presence. But, like, you know, Cal, even though he's kind of unassuming in a lot of ways, like, he fills up the room just because, like, he's a big man and how he plays and what he expects and what he demands. And just having him there, I think, you know, it sets a tone for the rest of the team. And it's not like those other guys don't. But, like, this is a guy that hit 60 bombs, finished second in the AL MVP a year ago, and he's been with his team forever. Like, he's the heartbeat of it in a lot of ways. Him and JP, they run the show. So you got two of those guys back, you know, off the injured list. Cal, you know, being out a lot longer, but getting those guys back, it felt different. And I mean, like, the combination of Logan and Cal, I mean, that's won the Mariners a lot of ball games in the past.
8: Yeah, I mean, it was, and it seemed like, and I don't know what your impression was, but just watching Cal down.